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9: I mean, we got to come in tomorrow and do our thing, and this one leaves a little sour taste in your mouth. But I have this thing. We shower well. Once you go take a shower, it's over, and you move to the next day. So, that's what we're gonna do.
10: That Carson Kelly after the 8-0 loss last night, talking about how the Cubs will try and bounce back tonight in Game 2 of this wild card series. With the Padres, Rami Makhlouf with you until 8:25. At that time, it'll be Zach Zaidman and Cubs pregame before Game 2 of that series. And the Hall of Famer, Pat Hughes and Ron Coomer on the call. Coom will be here at about 7:25 to preview that game with us. And Bruce Levine should be joining me here momentarily. Till then, it's just me and you, the Cubs fan, the Score listener, and Baby T, of course, breaking down last night's game and looking ahead to tonight's game. Did that take all the belief out of you last night? 312-644-6767. I've also brought up the decision to keep Matthew Boyd in there for the fourth inning last night, the decision to go with Kevin Gausman with a bum non-throwing shoulder going into the game tonight. You want to talk about that? Really any and all things Cubs as we get ready for Game 2 tonight. 312-644-6767 if you want to get in on the conversation. Let's go to Lake Geneva and Jake, you're on the Score. How you feeling about the Cubs tonight, man?
11: Hey, you know what? If you live long enough, you remember back what the Cubs really were like. And I'm so tickled pink that the Cubs are in the playoffs as often as they are, and that they win as often as they do, and that we have such a great program and announcing staff and guys. I mean, I'm not this big suck up. What I'm trying to say is Wrigley is a world-class sacred sports place. People will come if you win every other day. If you have a competitive team and you win your home opener and you win your final regular season game and you get in the playoffs, and then you do that and people will come. And that's what

0: Tom and Jed are getting. They're getting what they want already. They're already, what, 1 or 2 years ahead of where they even imagined being. And they're doing it with pitching retreads. They're doing it with guys that are rehabs. I mean, some of them. And they've done it with smoke and mirrors. And if we win every other day, 50.1%. Man, what are we? We're 54%. That's just unbelievable. I'm 65, all right? I mean, I remember when Keith Moreland used to drop routine flies.
1: Jake, I appreciate the call, man. And I'm not quite 65. I'm in my mid-40s, moving into, is 47 late 40s? I don't know. If it is, I'm moving into my late 40s here on Friday. And I get what he's saying. Even as a man in his mid-40s and not quite 65, I've been through some dark days as a Cubs fan. I've been through times where I didn't know when I might see another playoff game involving my team. This is the Cubs under the stewardship of the Ricketts family, and look, I don't agree with everything the Ricketts do, all right, in baseball and not in baseball, for being real. It's been better than what I've had for most of my life, and I do enjoy and appreciate that, and we should all enjoy and appreciate that, and what a great place Wrigley Field is to go and watch a game. I don't want to hear that right now. I'm sorry. I don't want to hear that right now. This ain't the time. This ain't the when you lose 8-0 last night and we're facing elimination. It's do or die time tonight in San Diego. There's a time and place to step back, have a little perspective, and go, yeah, man, things are pretty good. Things have been a lot worse. Things are pretty good now. There is a time and place for that, and to appreciate and enjoy what we have as a fandom. But this ain't the time. I'm too in the moment of playoff baseball right now to be thinking about all that. But I do appreciate the call. And look, I'm not going to tell you how to fan or how to feel. If that's how you feel and you're able to enjoy and appreciate that right now, after losing 8-0 last night and facing elimination tonight, God bless you. God bless. 331 says, last night was such a microcosm of the entire season. The Cubs very well could come out tonight and beat them 17-5. It would not surprise me at all. Or we could lose 17-5. So frustrating. And that is spot on. Because as I said earlier in the show, given enough time, we know this Cubs offense is good enough that a breakout is coming. Given enough time, if the season doesn't end tonight, and the breakout could be tonight, they could lose, they could win 17-5 tonight. They could also very well stay cold. Kevin Gausman's shoulder could be a problem, and they might go to the bullpen, which has been a problem at times this year. I felt the bullpen steadied a little bit in the last couple weeks of the regular season, but we know that bullpen can be volatile. Yeah, they could win 17-5 tonight, and they could lose 17-5 tonight, and yes, it is hella frustrating. 847 says, I am sorry, but I am not a fan of Craig Counsell. I think he has no idea how to manage big-time baseball, clearly evident in his time in Milwaukee and with the Cubs. He's the highest-paid manager in baseball, and he sure does not manage like one. If we lose, he has 75% of the blame, in my opinion. Okay. Look, judging or like, I guess, judging is the best word I can use. Judging a baseball manager, maybe more than any other sport, is a really hard thing to do. And I think the gap between the biggest fans of a manager and the biggest critics of a manager probably wider in baseball than it is in any other sport. I still have a high level of belief in Craig Counsell. And as I said in the last segment, if I told you that the Cubs were going to lose literally a pitching staff's worth of arms, including the three biggest arms that they were hoping to lead their rotation this year in Horton and Steele and Brown, if I told you they were going to lose a pitching staff's worth of arms, starting rotation and bullpen, and win 89 games, I think you'd say that manager did a pretty good job. Any manager of any base.

0: football team. Expecting Bruce Levine here any minute. Let me get one more call in quick before Bruce joins us. Let's go to Rich, who's in Des Plaines. Rich, you're on the score. How you feeling about this Cubs game tonight?
1: I hope they can pull it through. It depends on how he uses his pitchers. This year we've had 36 blown saves, so it sort of tells me that he doesn't know what he's doing with his pitching. And that, I think, is the biggest problem with the Cubs.

0: pivot and change his entire bullpen plan and approach mid-season. And then when that went to crap, when Webb and Thornton fell off the map or hit the wall, however you want to put it, he had to figure it out all over again. And like I said, in the last couple weeks of the season, I felt like he started to. Between Palencia and Zephyr Johns and a couple other guys that they had down there seemed to find their stuff. I felt like he was starting to sort of get his arms around that bullpen again. Colin Ray and Savali were the other two guys I was trying to think of, and their name escaped me. And you know what? Especially in the handling of bullpens and pitchers in general is where I have the highest level of faith and belief in Craig Counsell. But again, it's a really hard thing to sort of judge, and you're never going to find like a fan base that all feels, well, I guess Pat Murphy in Milwaukee, everybody loves that guy. But you're rarely going to find a fan base where across the board, everybody feels the same way about a manager. 224 says Gossman is out, Keenum is in, Cubs win. Not a bad idea. I don't hate it. I don't hate that. Do we have Bruce Levine ready to go, or should I take one more call here, baby Tausch? All right, we're gonna be joined now by Score Baseball Insider, and it looks to me like, based on the video chat, in the green room over there at the Marquee Sports Network, getting ready for Cubs and Padres game 2. It is the one, the only, you know him, you love him, Bruce Levine. Bruce, how are you this evening, my man?
1: Well, they don't all love me. I know that. Definitely not. But and I don't think the 37 blown saves is correct either. I don't believe that number's right.
0: Okay. I was just going off what the caller said. I didn't have time to fact check them in real time there, Bruce. But regardless of what the actual number is, going back to what I said, how much of that do you put on Craig Counsell, and how much of that do you put on what he was given to work with, Bruce?
1: Well, the blown save, you know, I think the fan thinks a blown save is the guy's pitching in the ninth inning, the team has a lead, and you give up the lead. That is not all what blown saves are. Blown saves can happen in the seventh inning, in the eighth inning with a lead, right? So you look at the metric a little differently when you know that blown saves can happen at any point, seventh inning on. So I think the bullpen has been miraculous under Craig Counsell, considering, Rami, how many of those guys that are in the bullpen getting the job done now that are in the bullpen, did you think in spring training, other than Palencia, were going to be a part of the bullpen during the season?
0: Yeah, almost none of them, Bruce. Maybe to a man, none of them did I think were right. Part of the plan for the bullpen this year.
1: A lot of them were free agents. A lot of them were make good on minor league deals. A lot of them came in during the season. Some came out in May and June. So to me, and this is only me, I think that Counsell has done a tremendous job piecing together a bullpen that really didn't have Palencia, you know, up until August, he only had 18 appearances because of injuries, right? So if you think about piecing this bullpen together and getting 88 wins out of it, I think it's the best job that he might have done since his early years in Milwaukee when he had Hader at the end. That's just me. I don't expect everyone to agree with me on that.
0: Sure.
1: But the reality is that he pieced it together. Front office went out and got some guys here and there. And now you're looking at game 2 of the playoffs, and we don't even know who the second pitcher is going to come in relief tonight after Gosman. You know, it could be the second inning, the fourth inning, the seventh inning, depending on what Gosman has, how he controls those bats. But it could be one of the starters. It could be two of the starters. Clay Holmes could be the second bullpen guy out tonight.
0: By the way, the White Sox game just went final. They knock off the Astros 7-3. We will talk about that with Bruce Levine. If you're just joining us, if you're just coming over from listening to the game, Rami Makhlouf with you, joined by Bruce Levine. For the entirety of this 7 o'clock hour, Ron Coomer will be here a little later on in the hour to, of

0: course, look ahead to game two between the Cubs and the Padres tonight. And I, Bruce, you and I have talked extensively about Craig Counsell, and both you and I, admirers of the way that he handles a bullpen and a pitching staff as a whole. I will say, though, Bruce, I texted the group chat of my brother and, you know, a few mutual friends who are Cubs fans last night after the third inning. I said, that's got to be it for Matthew Boyd. And he stuck with him for one more inning, and it was one more run, which I don't know if it matters the way that that game played out last night. You got to get hits. You got to score runs to win baseball games. And they didn't do that until the seventh inning. There wasn't a hit and there wasn't a run the entirety of the night. Did you take any issue with Matthew Boyd going back out there for the fourth, Bruce?
1: Ronnie, your brother, you, and I are all great managers after the fact, aren't we? And guess what? We're never wrong, because we keep our mouth shut when it works out, right? But we're never wrong. I didn't like the fourth inning. I thought that, you know, Boyd had already given up his home runs, and, you know, I didn't like it. But, again, we have the luxury of having the second guess for, you know, the Cubs starting pitcher. And at that point, you know, I was an advocate, and again, I'm a great second guesser myself. I was an advocate of Clay Holmes being the second guy out. I was the advocate of Holmes being the opener for game one, the opener for game two. I would manage differently, but nobody has appointed me Cup manager yet. I've been covering the sport for decades, and no one's made me the manager yet, and I can't figure out why.
0: It's an injustice, Bruce. It is an injustice. You should be sitting in that perch in the Cubs dugout. All right, well, then it's not second-guessing. I'm also not sure about the decision to start Kevin Gausman tonight with that non-throwing shoulder.
1: Who would you ailing. Start?
0: I'd go with any of the guys that you just named. Heck, I talked to you on Sunday, Bruce, after the season finale, and I think Shota threw, 14 pitches in that game, if I remember correctly. And you said you wouldn't be surprised if you saw him in game one on Tuesday. We're here on Wednesday. Honestly, I think Shota, and only because of the injury, Bruce, and maybe I'm overstating the impact of that injury and it being the non-throwing shoulder, but I might go with Holmes or Shota or Peterson over Gausman if that injury is something that affects his performance tonight. And only the Cubs know if that's the case after his side sessions and everything you do in between starts.
1: I'm with you. I'm Holmes and Shota for tonight's game. Unfortunately, that's not how it's going to play out. We'll be the king of second guessers tomorrow if this doesn't work out. And guess what? If Gausman throws seven, you and I will never bring it up again, right?
0: Yes. No, I will admit that I was wrong, and that will be the only way that I bring it up, Bruce, is to say I was wrong.
1: And Craig was right. Yeah. Look, this is the beauty of sports. It's why you and I work in sports radio, in sports media, the toy store of the world. We are fortunate because we get to talk about, we get people to interest in what we say, what we write, what they view, and right or wrong, you know, we still have a job the next day. Craig Counsell, people like that sometimes do not, right? So right. Working this like we do, it's the greatest job in the world, right? I wish we got paid, but, you know, that's just a secondary part.
0: Yeah, I always said I love it so much I'd do it for free, Bruce, and they took me up on that. And it sounds they took you up on that.
1: I understand that. I know we're going to talk to Ron Coomer next, right?
0: Yes, we are. We're going to hit a quick break. That is Bruce Levine, Score Baseball Insider. I am Rami Makhlouf, and I think actually, Bruce, I'm gonna go over this with Tyler, Baby T, in the break. We might push Coom back just a little bit just to get some Sox talk in as they knocked off the Astros 7-3 today to move on to the divisional series.
1: Let's see how Coom's schedule is, right?
0: Yeah, we got to. Of course, he's a busy man. He's a very busy and important man. So if Coom can wait just a little bit, we're going to talk some Sox coming up next year. They're headed to the division series. They sweep the Astros out of the wild card round. That's Bruce Levine. I'm Rami Makhlouf. 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
5: They battled the Guardians all year long to see if they could win the American League Central. And they got it as the sixth seed. Now the 2-2. Swing and a miss for the first time since 2005. The Chicago White Sox have won a postseason series as they've taken two from the Astros. And it will be an American League Central Division Series as they will head

0: 8:25. That's when Cubs pregame takes over these airwaves on the Score and the Northwestern Medicine Cubs Radio Network. But the White Sox, unlikely season, as Bruce Levine joins me for the entirety of the 7 o'clock hour, continues, Bruce, with the 7-3 win in Houston today, and a lot of good to sort of take from this game and break down. But what I start with is I continue to be impressed by manager Will Venable and his ability to seemingly almost every time push the right buttons and pull the right strings. He goes with Sean Burke in this one. We talked about Craig Counsell's decision to go maybe one inning too long with Matthew Boyd in that game last night. Goes with Burke for four innings today. He gives up the three runs on four hits, struck out eight and no walks. And then a combined effort from the bullpen, from Brazoban and Kay and Hicks and Fetty, shut down that Astros lineup and bring home the victory. And as you heard there on NBC Sports, they now head to Cleveland to take on the Guardians. I can't describe, which is why I seem speechless right now, Bruce, how surprised I continue to be by this White Sox team who now is headed to the divisional series.
1: First of all, it's Peacock, right? The little sidebar.
0: Yes.
1: Okay.
0: Yes.
1: Okay. Yep. I want to get that straight. This is not a huge surprise to me. And why they're winning is the reason I've been putting forth all year when I go on all of our great shows. And that is they have a bullpen full of guys that Craig Counsell would call outgetters.
0: Yep.
1: They don't know they're supposed to come in and give up multiple runs or home runs. They come in and they get outs, right? And the coaching staff, along with Venable, have done a tremendous job of using them, but more importantly, getting the confidence of those players to believe that they're all important, that they all can pitch every day, and that they're going to take care of them at the same time. They're not going to pitch them if their arms are hurting or if they're not feeling well. They aren't going to throw them 3 days in a row or 4 days in a row. So this is what Venable and the coaching staff have done. We see the end result in the outs that they get, but the ability to convince them that they're going to go out there a lot, but they're also going to be protected, is a big deal in Major League Baseball.
0: How far can this Brewers team go? Bruce, full disclosure, you know I host a show in Milwaukee daily on our sister station, The Fan, up there. We did our playoff brackets today on our show. I picked the White Sox to go to the World Series. Am I crazy, Bruce? Am I crazy to think the White Sox can go that deep this American League?
1: I mean, those are two separate questions.
0: Okay.
1: Can the White Sox go in, and are you crazy?
0: Yes, those are two separate questions. You're right.
1: So I would say yes to both, right? I would say yes to both. Why can't the White Sox go to the World Series? First

0: of all, nobody picked them to win more than 70 games. Nobody picked them to win their division. Nobody picked them to win a wild card. And nobody's going to pick them to beat Cleveland when Cleveland has the home field advantage of this next three out of five, best of three out of five series that starts in Cleveland on Saturday. And oddly enough, game two is on Sunday. And oddly enough, game three is on Wednesday. How do you like that for a setup series?
1: Yeah, that's an odd schedule right there. That's Bruce Levine, our Score Baseball insider, joining me, Rami Makhlouf, for the entirety of the 7 o'clock hour. We will be joined by Ron Coomer and back to some Cubs talk around 7:45. But if you White Sox fans want to get in on the conversation, 312-644-6767. And we talked about that pitching staff, Bruce, and I couldn't agree with you more in terms of the versatility that those arms have shown after being asked to do what they've done by Will Venable and the staff and perform in so many different situations and so many different roles and seemingly fluid situations and roles from a night to night basis. It's remarkable what the way that Venable and the coaching staff have handled them, but also the way that those guys have sort of embraced it and put their trust in Venable and the coaching staff to go out there and do this on a night to night basis. But how about this White Sox lineup putting up seven runs today, and they find seemingly different ways to beat you. They hit home runs. They had the Astros hit more home runs in the regular season and more home runs tonight. But the White Sox today playing some small ball. Their first four runs all scored on singles from this lineup. They find ways to sort of peck away at you and beat you, and then when they need the big home run, they'll go ahead and do that too. And they got one from Chase Meidroth in the sixth inning that kind of put this one out of reach tonight.
0: So the first thing the White Sox did in spring training, they hired a new hitting coach, and they talked about, we want more bat speed out of these guys. We also want to talk about teaching them approach, hitting the difference. We show them metrically what you hit and what type of pitches are coming to you if you're hitting 1-1, 2-1, 3-1 as opposed to 0-1, 0-2, you're out, right? So they break it down to them metrically. They teach them physically how to get more bat speed. They use all the recent metrics, something the White Sox teams didn't do very well up until maybe Rick Hahn finally got it across to them, that the organization, that they needed to do that his last couple of years. And then under Chris Getz and the new group, the metrics are essential, important, and taught. Okay, so that's the tool that's different about this White Sox front office. And this is different about the White Sox team that you're seeing right now. There's no better example of that than Tristan Peters, who is one of the most surprised players on the White Sox or in any team in baseball this year. A guy that was looked at as a fourth outfielder at age 26, you know, maybe a gym teacher or a baseball coach in high school within the next couple of years. He turned into an all-star, one of the more important players on the team, played as good a center field as anybody this side of Pete Crow Armstrong this year. So there's a lot of reasons why the White Sox win. But the idea that they're taught well, they're a tight unit, and they go out there and don't believe anybody else can beat them, that has happened so far. Will it go until they win the World Series? I don't know about that, but all I can tell you is none of the players feel like this is good enough, okay? They're not thinking that when they go out there. White Sox fans, media, maybe even the front office or Jerry Reinsdorf will go, wow, we're playing with house money now. We're way ahead of schedule. Mm-hmm. Those guys, I can guarantee you, I'm in that locker room 60 times a year, and they don't feel that way. And it's not good enough for them. So that's why they are baseball's scariest team in postseason.
1: You know, the catching position was offensively sort of a black hole for much of this season for that White Sox team. And Kyle Teal had missed some time with the injury. He came back in early September. And the bat had been sort of inconsistent. It would go cold, and then he'd get a few hits, and then it'd go cold. Now he's got a six-game hitting streak if you go back to the regular season, including a big hit in this one today, Bruce. How big is that to get Kyle Teal back at the catcher position for the bat to start to come around and to extend that lineup just one more guy in terms of productive hitters that can give you quality at-bats?
0: Well, it's an excellent observation on your part, because if you look at Teal and where he's at right now, this is actually May for Teal as far as games played, right? So he's out most of the year, multiple injuries, a hamstring, then a knee, then an ankle, took him out for most of the year. And now he's back. Now we're seeing why he was the centerpiece for that trade with Boston for Crochet that brought Braden Montgomery and him and Mydroth, okay? Trey doesn't look so stupid now, does it? And the idea that Teal is getting your attention and others means that he's starting to hit, and that's what he is. He's he's going to be a bona fide big league hitter. So from that, I'm glad you picked that up, and I'm also glad that you brought it up in our conversation.
1: Now, when we talk World Series, Bruce, and whether or not this White Sox team can win a World Series, can they do that? And you and I both believe they can, or at least get to one. Can they do that without Munetaka Murakami finding the power stroke and putting some balls over walls here with some consistency as the playoffs play out here?
0: Common baseball sense would tell you no, but as I documented for you, common baseball sense wouldn't have the White Sox going to the second round of the playoffs after winning the wild card, right? They wouldn't have them playing Cleveland in Cleveland starting on Saturday afternoon. So I don't think any expert at this point or anybody that's been around as long as I have can tell you how far the White Sox are going to go. But I will just continue to tell you that they are not going to be satisfied with just having won a wild card.
1: That is Bruce Levine, Score Baseball Insider, and joining us for the entirety of the 7 o'clock hour. White Sox fans, hang with us. Stay right there. I will take your calls. I'll take your texts. You want to celebrate this win today and moving on to the divisional round against the Cleveland Guardians. We'll get back to that right around 8 o'clock. And by the way, I have a texter asking, why are they going to Cleveland? I thought lowest seed play is the highest seed left. That would make sense, Bruce, but that is not how baseball's playoffs work. Cleveland gets the winner of this series, and the Rays await the winner of Red Sox and Yankees. That's just the way baseball decided to do it. They don't reseed after the first round of the playoffs. But we're gonna talk some Cubs with Ron Coomer, who, of course, will have the call along with the Hall of Famer Pat Hughes tonight in San Diego. 9 o'clock first pitch, 8:25. Pregame right here on the Score, and Coom joins Bruce and me, Rami Makhlouf, next right here on Chicago Sports Radio 104.3, The Score.
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12: It speaks to, you know, the quality of our group that, you know, something like this really hasn't happened. And I mean, just hats off. Padres played good tonight. They threw the heck out of the ball. They put together good at-bats. They hit for power. They manufactured. It was, you know, sometimes you just tip your hat to them. And you know, luckily we're living tomorrow, so we'll go out here and we'll come back punching tomorrow.
13: That's Matthew Boyd, Game 1 starter in the Cubs Wild Card Series with the Padres, which, of course, did not end well. 8-0 Padres in that one, and as he said, they'll try to bounce back, fight back tonight. I am Rami Makhlouf, Bruce Levine, along with me for the entire 7 o'clock hour, and joining us now to look ahead to that Game 2 tonight. He, of course, will be on the call with the Hall of Famer Pat Hughes right here on The Score in the Northwestern Medicine Cubs Radio Network. It is the All-Star, former Cub himself, Ron Coomer. Coom, how are you this evening, my man?
14: We are doing good, Ronnie. Bruce, how are you guys doing today? Doing awesome.
13: Kuma, I'm sure you've had a chance to be around this team, maybe talk to Craig Council, maybe a couple of players. You crossed paths in the hotel room. We played a clip from Carson Kelly earlier in the show where he said we shower well. In other words, they get the stink of losses off of them real quick. Did you pick up any stink of that loss last night, Kum, or did they shower well after that game?
15: I would think you probably, by the time you walked all the way to the clubhouse, it was over. Those are games, no matter when you play them, that, you know, that you got to just turn the page immediately. And as a baseball player, you learn to do that, you know, because of the schedule. You play so many games, and, you know, the Cubs aren't loaded with rookie players. So, you know, guys have been through those on either side, whether you're winning or losing, you know, the games like that. But, you know, so you got to turn the page, and those are easy to wash away, that's for sure.
14: I'm going to steal Zach's thunder at 8:25, our pregame show from San Diego, the only local broadcast of the Cub game, and ask you what he's going to ask you, and that is, how do you break down Pivetta? I watched his last game in the entirety. I watched it live. I know you do an extensive amount of video work on all the pitchers and a lot of the hitters. What do you see, and how do you get to this guy?
15: I think you got to make him get down in the zone. He's got, you know, his velocity is good, but it's not like crazy good. You know, mid-90s, 94, 90, you'll see some 94s, some 95s. But it's an arm action thing, Bruce, that to me is something that's a little unique. But with that being said, his fastball is very straight. It's more like a dart than it is, you know, a running fastball. So that's a positive. But, boy, if you chase him up in the zone, you're going to struggle. And that's been that way. And there's two reasons. One, it's just tough to get on top of that fastball because of his arm action. And two, if you're chasing that, you're really going to chase the curveball. To me, he's got a legitimate curveball that, you know, kind of an old school, you know, up to down breaking ball, and it's a good one. So you've got to, if you can get him down in the zone with the heater, that would be very good.
13: Do the Cubs have to get to him quick and put some runs up fast and not make this a bullpen game, Kuhn? Would you say that's one of the keys here?
15: I would say, you know, the one thing everybody has talked about, the bullpen of San Diego, and it is good, there's no doubt, you know. But at the end of the day, you know, like even today watching the early game, you know, it was a one-run ball game. And, you know, come playoff time, you know, a couple swings of the bat change everything. The thing you really want to have happen is you want to have Gausman throwing the ball well and getting into the game, and, you know, the Cubs being right in the game. I think if that's the case, then you play a regular ball game. Yesterday, you know, two home runs in the first and the runs started piling up for San Diego. It wasn't really a ball game for the Cubs.
14: When you look at the succession of pitchers, if Gausman is so-so, who's your second guy? Do you try to negate, as much as you can, do you try to negate the right-handed power hitters, the Machados and the Tatises? Or are we missing the point, and that's a pretty good lineup all the way through? It's pretty well balanced.
15: Yeah, I think depending on where you're at, Bruce, is dependent on who comes into the ballgame. If you have, I'm going to say this, it's going to be a very short leash. If anything starts going the wrong direction, whoever's on the mound, they'll be out of the game quickly, because it's everybody. Everybody's able to throw now. So I would say if you've got innings you've got to eat up and try to sustain, I would say you're probably looking at Peterson to come in and try to do some good. He has thrown the ball well. You're probably looking at one of the starters, I would think. The thing Counts did well yesterday, I thought, even in a terrible game for the Cubs. Everybody got in the game, but nobody was overused. So, you know, everybody is fresh for today's game. I think it's going to be, at the end of the day, for the Cubs to win, you want Gausman to be going. You know, if he's in the sixth inning in a game, Cubs are up or the game's tied, that's a really good thing for the Cubs.
13: Were you surprised it was Gauffman, given the non-pitching shoulder injury that he suffered last week in that series? And do you think it's the experience, the postseason experience, that they're sort of relying on, and that was a deciding factor to go with him for game two?
15: Yeah, I'm not surprised at all. He was going to pitch in this series, and that is why the Cubs went out and got him. There's no doubt. We all watched him pitch in the World Series, deep in the World Series last year, and do very well. So, when you sign a guy like that, you sign him for these moments. He was going to pitch.
14: My final question to you, Coom, and when you look at the offense, and it's all of a sudden, you see the last 14 games, the offense hasn't been good. You're now in the playoffs. Do things really change, or the funk that they were in, does that continue until they figure some things out? In other words, you're facing better pitching. You're facing guys that you haven't seen for a while because they haven't played them since April. Is it a situation where they're in a funk and it continues, or is it truly a new series, a new season when you start the playoffs?
15: I would say it's a new series, new season, but with that being said, Bruce, yesterday the offense didn't do anything, and sometimes you got to tip your hat to the pitcher. I thought King is one of those guys he's not an easy at-bat. He's very funky. I think it's very tough to pick up the pitch out of his hand early in the game for everybody. And the other thing, his third pitch was really good yesterday, and I thought he's really fastball changeup guy, and the third pitch is so-so. That was not the case yesterday. He had a great hook. I would say this Cubs team, to me, if you're asking about how they get out of this, I think it's more of a situation where a couple guys get some hits, a couple balls go in the gap and drive in some runs, and I think it's more of a feeling thing in the Cubs dugout, and everybody gets going. I really do, because it's been very, hot and cold this season for the Cubs offense.
13: Yeah,
14: I wouldn't mind, guys, if Gausman happened to move Machado and Tatis off of the plate a little bit. Okay, I'm not saying chin music, but under the chin is a good idea. And is there anything to that, Coom, to plant a little bit extra in guys' heads, or are they too good for that to even bother them?
15: Now, the era I played in.
14: I do.
15: Somebody taking a swing and falling over, and Clemens saw that would happen just once. That's it.
14: Yeah.
15: Just once, and that would never happen again. So, that's just not the way our game is played right now. But there is definitely something to that. There's no doubt. I would agree.
13: Coom, last one for you here, and then of course got to let you go to get on the call with Pat Hughes for game three tonight, or game two tonight. Hopefully there's a game three right here on The Score in the Cubs radio network. You often hear, and I think it's true, that who's hot is often the biggest deciding factor in a playoff series or a playoff run. How quick, in your experience, can a team go from being hot to cold, as the Padres are maybe the hottest team in the playoffs right now, or cold to hot, as we're talking about this Cubs team and those bats trying to wake them up?
15: I think it's all dependent on the guy that's taking the mound each day.
14: Yeah.
15: Come playoff time, I really do. You're looking at some really good teams now. This isn't like, middle of the season and, you're playing a team that's going to finish, 30 games under 500. These are all really good teams. And at the end of the day, the guy on the mound dictates. And if you get a great start like Padres did yesterday, a couple balls go out of the park, you look great. I think Gausman could be that guy today for the Cubs and shut down their offense. If he has good command of his fastball and split today, he could be pitching in the seventh inning and the Cubs could be up 5-1, and it could be, let's look to tomorrow.
13: That is Ron Coomer, of course, on the call with the Hall of Famer Pat Hughes tonight for game two of this series, and hopefully game three tomorrow. However many games there are, you'll hear him right here on The Score in the Northwestern Medicine Cubs Radio Network. Coom, really appreciate the time. Have a great time out there tonight, and bring home a win, my man.
15: Absolutely, guys. Hopefully we're talking tomorrow.
13: That would be outstanding. Thank you, Coom. There's Ron Coomer joining us from Petco Park in San Diego. And Bruce, I know you got to run to get on the pregame action over there on the Marquee Sports Network. I do appreciate you jumping in for this 7 o'clock hour, sir. Always a pleasure.
14: Rami, bring home a winner, would you?
13: I'm going to do my best. I'm going to pick up some tacos on the way home. That's been the good luck meal throughout Cubs' previous playoff runs. So tacos on the way home, and then hopefully a W tonight.
14: Sounds fishy to me.
13: And hopefully, like Coom said, we're all talking tomorrow, Bruce. That would be outstanding. We'll hit a quick break on the other side. I want to talk more about that Sox win, about this Sox team, and two Sox fans line up right now at 312-644-6767. Do you feel like they're playing with house money? Do you feel like this team could make a run and take it all the way? I want to talk Sox, and I have some Bears quarterback thoughts I want to get in as well before we wrap this thing up and throw it to Cubs pregame right here on Chicago Sports Radio, 104.3 The Score.
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17: 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Three-run postseason home run for Chase Mydra. Swing and a miss for the first time since 2005. The Chicago White Sox have won.
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9: That's me with you for another 15 minutes or so before I got to make way for Cubs playoff baseball as they try and even the wild card series with the Padres at one apiece tonight. Pat and Ron will have the call for you here on The Score in the Northwestern Medicine Cubs Radio Network. You know what? I'll talk to Cubs fans. I'll talk to Sox fans right now. I'm going to try and squeeze in some Bears quarterback thoughts before I wrap things up here. A few texts that have come in. As soon as the ball hits the glove for the last out tonight, Ricketts should hand Hoyer and Hawkins, or as Bruce Levine's put so eloquently, Twinkle D and Twinkle Dumb, the pig slips, add Hotovy in that too. Most important question of the season. I didn't get this to Bruce. Did Bruce ever get his dinner with Nico? Poor Bruce. I don't think that he did, but I didn't get a chance to ask Bruce Levine. Again, I hope I'm talking to Bruce Levine and Ron Coomer again tomorrow, because that would mean that the Cubs won tonight. Texter simply says from the 312, go White Sox, go. And another one from the 312, I will go to a White Sox playoff game at home. Game 4, I just need time for Thursday. If it's an afternoon game or a night game, I know Bruce, he gave us the days for that series. I don't know that we have the exact times yet. I believe those are still TBA, if I'm not mistaken. Maybe Baby T could do a little clickety-clack on the Google machine and see if I'm right about that. But I'm pretty sure game times are still TBA. 312-644-6767 if you want to get in on the conversation. As far as this White Sox team goes, I said this to Bruce in the last hour as we were reacting just as that game went final. On my show that I host in Milwaukee every day, don't worry, I'm one of you. I know most of you are familiar with me by now, but those few that aren't, I just want to make sure everybody feels comfortable and safe. Born, raised in Chicago, lifelong Chicago sports fan. All right, it's a job. It's a 9-to-5. I do enjoy it. I do love my job, but my loyalties still lie here in Chicago. And on that show, I wish I could have picked the Cubs to go to and win the World Series. I am a Cubs fan first and foremost, But I just couldn't. I couldn't look at that gauntlet that is the National League and say I think the Cubs get through it, given the state of the pitching staff after all the injuries that ravaged them throughout the course of the season. I did, however, pick the White Sox to get to the World Series. Now, not win it, but I did pick the White Sox to get to the World Series. And that wasn't like for a hot take or a cheap pop or because I knew I was going to come on these airwaves and talk to Chicago sports fans and Sox fans. I believe there's something, there's like, I don't know if it's the Pope or what, like some sort of blessing that's been put upon them. There is some sort of magic pixie dust on this White Sox team that I just feel like is not wearing off anytime soon. Now, should they not get there, White Sox fans, I don't think should feel, well, you're going to feel disappointed in the moment, I understand, but like as though the Sox came up short somehow. I agree with what Bruce said in the last hour that as far as fans go, observers of this team, even those of us in the media, it's okay to look at this team and say, I never in a million years thought that they'd be here. And everything from here on, actually, even just being here, just being in that wild card series before they even won it with the Astros, I thought that was sort of playing with house money and exceeded any and all expectations that most of us had for this baseball team. But that being said, I think, A, like I said, there's something magic, maybe a Pope blessing on this team that's working in their favor. But I also think, and Baby T has the Sox game times, I'll get to him in just a second, what Bruce said last hour about this White Sox pitching staff, which, like, as a whole, over the course of 162 games, you could maybe look at as somewhat of a liability just because they didn't have your traditional, like, starting five and that one, like, ace or even number one starter that you would put out there for a game one in a playoff series or for any big game over the course of 162. And obviously, you'd like to have that. Every team would like to have that. But at the same time, the way that pitching staff has been managed and handled by Will Venable and his staff this year, I think has gotten them ready for postseason baseball. Because while, yeah, you'd like to throw a Cy Young candidate out there every night like the Dodgers do and like the Brewers will do in a couple of games and whoever in a playoff series against whoever they might face here coming up starting on Saturday, the winner of this Cubs-Padres series, playoff baseball has largely turned into, and Craig Counsell was at sort of the forefront of this, kind of ahead of the curve on this a little bit. It's all turned into sort of, for every team, the Craig Counsell philosophy of outgetters. And that's really been the way Will Venable and his staff has handled it all year. So I don't know that there is a pitching staff that's, in a weird way, more prepared for a postseason run than what the White Sox are right now. In the sense that all these guys, they've embraced the mindset and put their trust in Will Venable and the coaching staff to just be, as and Bruce said this as well, as Craig Counsell put it, just outgetters. Like whatever the situation is that you're put in, there is no I'm a starter, there is no I gotta come into a clean inning, there's no, like, all these guys just whenever they're called on. Now, not 100% of the time, but whenever they're called on to come out there and get outs, they do it, or at least they have a belief in themselves that they can do it. And between that and an offense that hits a lot of home runs, which is a big deciding factor in playoff games being won or lost, and just and I hope you don't take this as an insult, White Sox fans, but just kind of a weak field in the American League, I really do truly think it's a real possibility, and it's why I picked the White Sox to get to the World Series out of the American League. But if they don't, it's all house money from here on out. White Sox fans, agree with me, disagree with me. 312-644-6767.

0: 67-67. We do have game times for this divisional series between Chicago and Cleveland, baby T. Is that what you're telling me?
1: So we got game one and game two. Game one Saturday at 1 o'clock between the White Sox and Guardians. Game two Monday. They get Sunday off because, you know, the NFL is probably going to dominate the ratings. Game two, sure. Monday at Brew TV. So no more Peacock, no more subscribing. It's on cable.
0: Yeah, dude, that was a real, real fumble

0: for effect. To have all these different streaming services and all this money that you got to spend just to watch your team's games or even just to watch the playoffs.
1: You just said the one word of why they're doing it, Ronnie.
0: Yeah, it's money.
1: It's money.
0: I know exactly.
1: Everybody wants a piece of the pie.
0: Yeah, but like I get that. I get squeezing every like drop of juice out of the lemon and reaching into my pocket for every dollar that you can possibly get. But at the end of the day, is it good for the popularity of your sport? And does it really make you more money when your sport isn't accessible and you can't get as many eyes on it as you'd like to get? I feel like the more people watching your sport, the better. And I feel like the sport being more accessible gets more eyes on your sport. And at the end of the day, more eyes on your sport, more money for your sport.
1: I think the one sport that can confidently say that they have nailed that is the NFL, because the ratings have showed they have broken records year after year. Baseball, there's been a steady incline, but it is absolutely nothing compared to what the NFL has seen the last 4 or 5 years.
0: Yeah, the NFL has said, whenever we put out the slop, the pigs will come to eat. And I am one of those pigs. I don't say that as an insult. And we all just come and eat. Like, wherever and whenever they put, it could be in Australia, it could be somewhere else, somewhere around the globe, and we have to wake up at 6 a.m. to watch it. It can be on a streaming service we don't subscribe to, and we'll subscribe to it. Whenever the NFL puts out the slop, the pigs will come to eat, and they know that, and that's why they treat us the way that they do. And they do sort of set the precedent for every other league to sort of treat us this way.
1: Can I ask you this really quick, Ronnie?
0: Yeah, go ahead.
1: Let's say there is a game 7 tomorrow night. Like, let's say it's like a late one, 6 or 7 o'clock. If the Cubs are out, because obviously the Cubs are out, we're all focusing on the Cubs. But let's say there's a random game seven tomorrow night. Are you watching Steelers-Browns on Amazon Prime Video, or are you tuning in to that Game 3 win-or-go-home wildcard game?
0: Well, baby T, I'm smart, and I put 2 TVs in my living room, and they're staying there.
1: If you had to pick one, though.
0: Yeah. Well, they're staying there no matter what the wife says. If I had to pick one, I'm picking playoff baseball. But I know I'm in the minority on that. I want to get in a quick Sox call before. I know we got to wrap things up here in a couple minutes. Quentin on the west side. Quentin, what do you got on this Sox team, my man?
2: I'm surprised and shocked. I'm going to have to put my Caitlin Clark gym shoes on hold to at least get a ticket for the Game 4 series between the Sox and Guardians, or I'll have to watch at a sports bar. And this is a clear message to Justin Ishbia. The Sox is not going to move. I hope they stay. You need to buy Rate Fear. I don't care how much it costs. Justin Ishbia, this is a clear message. Buy Rate Fear. This team is skyrocketing, period. My mom is a White Sox fan. I'm a White Sox fan. My aunt is a White Sox fan also, too. Go White Sox, go, period.
0: Quentin, appreciate the call. The shoes can wait. Get those playoff tickets. I know. I said it's house money, and this is probably just the beginning for this White Sox team. They're very young. There are probably more playoffs in the future, but baseball's weird. You never know. Be in the moment. Enjoy it while it's here. And if you can afford it, and if you got to wait on those shoes to afford it, do it. If you can get it, I'm yet to see my team play a playoff game in person. It's on the bucket list, and as soon as I can do it, I'm going to do it. I encourage you, Quentin, and every White Sox fan, and every Cubs fan out there, if they ever get back to Wrigley this year, if you can get out to a game, get out to a game. Playoff baseball is a special thing, and you should cherish it whenever you got it. My thanks to Bruce Levine for joining me in the 7 o'clock hour, as well as Ron Coomer, who will be on the call here in just a few minutes for Cubs and Padres Game 2 of this wild card series. I hope there is a Game 3 that I will be talking about with you tomorrow. Until then, or the next time I talk to you, whenever that may be. For Tyler Farengol, a.k.a. Baby T, Rami Maklov, saying thanks for listening to Chicago Sports Radio 104.3. The Score, let's go get a win tonight, Cubs, and I'll talk to you tomorrow.

0: Morning in Cato, man. Y'all the hottest team in Chicago right now. You hear me?
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0: 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And now your host, Zach Zaidman.
1: It's win or go home for the Cubs. Hi, everyone. A pleasant good evening to you from Petco Park in San Diego. I'm Zach Zaidman. It's game two of this National League wildcard series between the Cubs and Padres, a best of three. But San Diego took game one 8-0. Coming up, we'll hear from Carson Kelly, Dansby Swanson, and Craig Counsell. But first, our conversation with Coombe, sponsored by Yingling Traditional Lager, the oldest brewery in America. And we're joined now by Ron Coomer. Coombe, the series opener, a one-sided affair, putting all the pressure on the Cubs tonight.
2: Yeah, you know, yesterday was one of those ball games that, you know, nothing right happened for the Cubs. Everything right happened for San Diego. Now, they've earned that with some long balls, and their pitching did very well. But, you know, as the game progressed, you know, everything just kept falling into place for them. So that's yesterday. Today, you turn the page, and, you know, in baseball, we've learned this long time ago. Today's an entirely new day. You win today, and then you play one more game tomorrow, and all the chips are on the line tomorrow.
1: Before we get to the keys to tonight's game, I saw a stat, and I wanted to run this by you and get your perspective. Since July 11th, the Padres have won 27 of 33 games here at Petco Park. They've lost two straight home games just once during that time. We got the full Petco Park experience last night. How does that impact the Cubs when you watch what transpires here?
2: I think it impacts the Padres. I don't necessarily know if you're a Cubs player, if you're paying much attention to that. You know, it's playoff baseball now, and at the end of the day, the starting pitcher decides who has momentum. And if the Cubs get two really good starts, they're going to go on to Milwaukee and play, you know, or have a great chance. So I just think right now you're looking at, if you're the Cubs, you're looking at it like, we just got to do our job and we'll be fine. If you're the Padres, you're leaning on that going, you know, we've had a great last month and a half, and, you know, we're going to win this thing. So, you know, it depends on what hat you're wearing.
1: 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So you gave us a little preview there. It's about pitching. Right-hander Kevin Gausman starts for the Cubs for the first time since tweaking his left shoulder on that tag play a week ago tonight. The Padres also going with a right-hander in Nick Pivetta.
2: Well, I think for Gausman today, there's a few things that stand out to me. One, pitching ahead in the count, in particular, to a couple guys in that lineup that really did damage last night. You pitch ahead, then what you do is you end up making them chase a little bit, whether it be the high fastball or obviously the split. When you get behind in the count, then they can go looking for certain pitches, and if they get them, that's when they can really do damage. So pitching ahead, having command of his fastball and the split today, you've got to have command of both of those. You can't leave balls in the middle of the plate as hot as this Padres lineup is. And for the Cubs offensively today, you got to get Pivetta down in the zone. If you chase his arm action in the high fastball, you're going to struggle. You're going to hit a lot of high fly balls, and you're going to have a lot of swing and miss. The thing that goes with his high fastball is a very good downward action curveball. It's a very good pitch. So you've got to, when he makes the pitch with the fastball in the zone, even though it's up, you got to be on that pitch.
1: Coom, good stuff. Thank you very much. It is clear, 72 degrees, very comfortable early evening here in San Diego. Coming up, gauging Gausman. That's next on The Score and the Northwestern Medicine Cubs Radio Network.
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1: 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What makes us better makes you better. We say hello to Score Baseball insider Bruce Levine.
12: The old saying, all hands on deck, applies to the Cubs' plight as they face a winner go home for the winter situation. Kevin Gausman explains how rehabbing his injured left shoulder made him game ready to start today.
13: For me specifically, I try to keep my front side as strong as I possibly can. 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It's never ideal when you have anything upper body, but we have a great training staff here.
12: Zach, Craig Counsell is a 12-man pitching staff for this series. He will not hesitate to use every pitcher in order to keep the team from surrendering runs to a formidable Padres offense. Controlling Tatis and Machado early is the key. Don't expect anything but the unexpected from Counsell today.
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1: 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Local 130 plumbers get the job done right the first time. Nico Horner had two hits last night. He closed out the regular season by hitting .307 in 65 games following the All-Star break. The cold, Ian Happ, 0-for-3 last night. He ended the regular season hitting .185 over his final seven games. Let's get to the scouting report. Time now to hear from Cubs catcher Carson Kelly, who gives us the keys to success for starter Kevin Gausman.
19: Command of the heater, command with a split. I think he's been in big games before. He knows what today means, and I think he came in with a good attitude and ready to take care of business.
1: What does a good attitude mean?
19: I mean, it just the intensity, the intensity that he has and he brings to the mound. And, he's a guy who's always prepared, always continues to put in work in between starts and every single day. So, I really like our guy on the mound tonight.
1: From a catching perspective, it's the left shoulder that he's coming back from. He's a right-hander, obviously. Is there anything that you look for to know that the guy that you've seen this season is there when he throws?
19: Yeah, I mean, I think it's that part of the season where everybody's banged up a little bit, but we go out and handle business. So I think it's just taking it one pitch at a time and understanding, slow things down when we need to, but also just continue to take it one pitch at a time.
1: What's your scouting report on Nick Pivetta?
19: Really good pitcher. He's been in big games before. I mean, he's got good command of all his stuff, and just get some good pitches to hit and put good swings on him.
1: We know about their bullpen. Do you have to go into a game prior to actually performing to know what they've got, or does it depend on who's out there when they're out there?
19: Yeah, I mean, I think when you're playing a really good team like this, and from here on out as well, really good teams, they've got good bullpens. You got to beat everybody. So I think we continue to stay within the moment and take one pitch at a time and understand that you got to beat everybody to win the World Series.
1: This is a game played by humans. The emotion that you've got heading into this, knowing that everything's on the line.
19: Yeah, I mean, it's again, we, like I've said all year, we take it one day at a time and one pitch at a time and staying present. I mean, if the moment will take it to a bigger place. So I think just staying within what we can control and continuing to go out and play our game.
1: Best of luck tonight, Carson. Thank you.
19: Thank you.
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0: 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Cubs-Padres in San Diego. It's game two of the wild card round of the playoffs. 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
6: The beauty about this group is just like business as usual, right? And the ability to show up flush yesterday and be present in the moment. I think it's something that we've been really good at all year, and I think that today's no different. We'll be able to go out there and put our best foot forward, and we're excited to have another opportunity tonight.
0: All right, let's talk about the actual game. What is it going to take to put that best foot forward?
6: I mean, I think in simple, it's we gotta play well, right? Like, the Padres are a good team. They've got some guys swinging the bat well. They're obviously throwing the ball well. So, as a group, we got to have consistently good at bats. On the pitching side, we got to execute pitches, the right pitches in the right spots, and then obviously make the plays when the ball is put in play. So, we got to go out there and do what we do. I think this time of year can be so easy to focus on, like, you know, what other groups are doing, what other, you know, how they're going to do this and that and the other. And sometimes a reminder is like we are great. So. If we go and do what we do, then we'll be in a good spot.
0: Let's narrow it down to Nick Pivetta. He's the guy you have to beat initially. What are his strengths, and where can you guys take advantage of some of the things he does?
6: Yeah, I mean, he's always he's been around for a while. We kind of somewhat came up against each other like early on, you know, my Atlanta days and his days in Philly. He's always been able to spin a good four seam, at the top of the zone. He's added a couple different kind of breaking balls to his mix, but half the battle is obviously just getting good pitches to hit. Being able to get the heater off the top and the breaking balls up off the bottom or the outside rail. So the more that we can obviously get the ball in the middle of the plate and put good swings on, I think we'll have a good chance.
0: I don't have to tell you how good their bullpen is. Because of it, does it put, I don't know, pressure's the right word, but for an early attack to take place to be more impactful?
6: Yeah, I mean, I think, obviously, their bullpen is one of the best, if not the best, in baseball. They've thrown the ball really well all year. There obviously is a lot of velocity and stuff down there. So we understand that there's a little bit of urgency, right, just to be able to go out there and attack, be on go, to get good pitches and be able to really do something with the good pitches you get. I think that this game is just going to boil down to swing selections and then, you know, being able to get on the bases, go first to third. And obviously, we know that we're really good when we slug. And so being able to get some good pitches to be able to drive in the gap or over the fence would be huge for us.
0: Last one. At the start, you talked about just the experience you guys have in this clubhouse. And everyone's experienced a little bit of everything in this game. Did someone text the group yesterday something to lighten the mood or something to inspire guys?
6: I think just after the game, I think the reminder that some people, you know, were able to verbalize is just, number one, like a loss is a loss and a win is a win. It counts as one, no matter how good or ugly it may have been. It only counts as one. And so

0: It'll be fun, you know, being able to come back and be able to win two straight games here and to be able to go back home, be happy, and move on to the next thing. That's something that I think can really get guys going, is just understand, like, there's no time to dwell on good or bad, right? It's on to the next day. And that's something that this group has kind of embodied all year, and obviously that'll get tested tonight.
1: Dansby, good luck.
0: Yeah, thank you.
1: That's Cubs shortstop Dansby Swanson. 2027 Cubs Convention Hotel packages are now on sale. 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
16: Game 2 counts. Yesterday's ball game. Those are games that just happen, right? I mean, things just didn't go your way. Everything went Padres' way. It's a flush and move on to game 2. Is that kind of the way you look at it?
17: Yeah, I mean, there's not much good to report from yesterday. And I'd say that, like, you know, you're mad about it. And yeah. I'm laughing about it a little bit because right. You have to. It's like we didn't do enough well to kind of point to anything, really. And so that it's one of those games where, like, let's just take a shower and forget about it. That's just the way it was. They played a good game. They pitched a great game. King was incredible, and we just couldn't get anything going. And obviously, their big boys, you know, got them off to a good start. So, you know, our back's up against the wall, flat out. And there's only one way to go when that happens, and we got to go through it. And it's going to be difficult and tough. But I think everything that's happened with this group this year is the thing that prepares you for it and makes you think it's possible.
16: Game two, you've had only a couple games like yesterday's game all year long.
17: Yeah.
16: So you expect to have a normal Cubs game today, a good game, great defense, run. Managing for you today, thoughts, because it's an elimination game.
17: Well, it's pretty simple, to be honest with you. I mean, we had a couple guys that are back-end guys. The game wasn't close enough. They didn't pitch. They're going to pitch today, pretty simply. Everybody who's available is raising their hand, that's for sure, and wants to pitch today and is available to pitch. So from that perspective, on the pitching front, it's simple. We don't have to worry about saving guys. And honestly, we're in a good spot from that perspective. We've got enough starters kind of on the roster that we're going to have plenty of pitches tomorrow and somebody we like pitching tomorrow. So we're just going to play this game hard and straight, and we know who's going to pitch, and we're going to have to keep runs off the board. And offensively, we're going to have to score. We got to put some men on base and probably, get some big hits.
16: That was the one thing I felt going into and talked about going into the playoffs with the way the rotation sets up. You're able to move some of those starters to the pen. So your pen is really in good shape as far as guys you want out there. Is that correct?
17: Yeah. I mean, I'm not concerned about that at all. I'm not concerned about, not having enough for tomorrow. We're going to be fine from that perspective. So we'll do anything we can to find out a way to make there be a game here tomorrow.
16: Mm-hmm. Offensively today, what do you got to do? Feta, he's not pitched much this year.
17: Yeah.
16: He's very good. He's got a great arm. But what do you got to do to be successful?
17: Yeah, I think, he pitches what we call on the third floor. So it's the top third of the strike zone is where he lives with his fastball. And we have to, especially the lefties in there, the three lefties in there, have to get it, down from the third floor. So he's a guy that wants to pitch up, and he's very difficult to hit when that ball's up there. We've got to get the ball down against him a little bit.
16: Gausman, today he's had the shoulder issue from the dive into third base. Obviously, he wants to pitch and fine for today.
17: Yeah, he's good to go. I mean, I think the only thing that he did throw yesterday quite a bit to make sure he was okay, and that may shorten the outing a little bit. But he's good to go, and he's going to pitch a good game tonight.
16: Well, good luck today, Counts.
17: Thanks, Coom.
16: That's the manager show. Zach, back to you.
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21: 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I don't like that team.
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1: Cubs in San Diego for game two of this wild card series. Cubs need to win to keep their season alive after the Padres took the opener last night 8-0. Time now for the pick to perform. Seiya Suzuki hit .357 over the final seven games of the regular season. Suzuki singled last night, and he homered in the playoffs last year against Nick Pivetta, which brings us to the pitching matchup, sponsored by Ziegler Subaru of Kenosha. Enjoy the laid-back experience of Ziegler Subaru of Kenosha. Right-hander Kevin Gausman is on the mound for the Cubs tonight. He went 9-12 with a 4.51 ERA between the Blue Jays and Cubs this season. Now, last year with Toronto in the playoffs, Gausman had a 2.93 ERA in six appearances, five starts. In nine starts with the Cubs this season since the trade from Toronto, Gausman 4-2, a 4.83 ERA. He's given up 11 homers. And remember, Gausman is coming back from that left shoulder tweak on a fielding play at third base a week ago tonight against Miami. Meantime, right-hander Nick Pivetta is on the hill for the Padres. He missed nearly 5 months with a flexor strain. He returned in September to start four games and posted a 1.45 ERA. So that's something to keep in mind. But the Cubs did beat Pivetta in the postseason last year at Wrigley Field. Also, the wild card round between the Cubs and the Padres. Now let's take a look at the Major League Baseball scoreboard, and in progress right now, Game 2 of the Wild Card Series in the Bronx. It's the Yankees leading the Red Sox 2-0, top of the sixth inning. The Yankees looking to clinch the series. Former Cub Cody Bellinger with an RBI single for New York. Luis Garcia Jr. homering for the Bronx Bombers as well. Finals on the board. Phillies even up their series in Atlanta. Philadelphia with a 4-3 victory in 10 innings today. Alec Bohm hitting the go-ahead home run in that 10th inning for the Phils. And the White Sox have clinched their first postseason series since 2005 as they sweep the Astros in the wild card round, winning today 7-3. Chase Meidroth had the big hit for the White Sox, a three-run home run. The White Sox now will play Cleveland in the divisional series in the American League. As we approach the top of the hour, let's pause 10 seconds for stations to identify themselves on the score and the Northwestern Medicine Cubs Radio Network.
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0: Please welcome the first artist to play the national anthem at Petco Park back in 2004. Saxophonist Jason Brown, J.B. Sax. Sing along as he performs the Star-Spangled Banner.

0: Jason Brown performing the national anthem tonight here at Petco Park. It's time for playoff baseball in San Diego. 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
8: He's got that big lead right now. He's going. The pitch inside. Throw to second. Not in time. 40-40 for Pete Crow Armstrong. That's back to the mound. Cubs are going to do it. Out number 3. The Cubs are in the playoffs.
9: This is what you came here for. 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
1: 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And now, here's the Hall of Famer, Pat Hughes, and All-Star Ron Coomer with the Cubs versus Padres in Game 2 of the National League Wild Card Series.
10: 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It's game 2 of this wild card playoff series.
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restrictions, you're not in an area where this game is available. 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

restrictions, you're not in an area where this game is available. 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

restrictions, you're not in an area where this game is available. 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
15: 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And the highlight show is sponsored by the Village of New Lenox, leading the way in residential and economic development. You know what? Before we get to the highlights, Craig Counsell is meeting with the media. Let's take a listen to the Cubs manager.
16: Yeah, I mean, it didn't go well here. We just didn't play well enough. They're playing really well. We just couldn't get anything going offensively, obviously. We look, it's the end of the season is when you're in this position, you're going to be disappointed. You're going to feel unfulfilled. And you can't, that's just dominating everything you feel right now. So maybe you're going to, as you reflect, I think I can get to some better places. Right now, that's all I feel.
17: You talked about last year after the season that your message to them was to embrace the hurt and the pain. What was the message to the group after
16: this
17: one?
16: I mean, you got to take your losses. We lost, you know. There's a response to it that we get to choose, that you get to choose. And we got to improve. Everybody can point at themselves and say we got to get a little bit better. And then we get to choose how we respond to it.
18: Steve?
19: When you have a talented team, good players, guys you trust, at a lot of spots and everything.

0: you know, a team you feel good about, and then nothing goes right in a 2-day playoff. I'm sure it's a helpless feeling, but is it kind of defining? Like, does a team that's good enough to win in the playoffs and just doesn't deliver, you know, is it fair to sort of use that as this is how the season went?
1: I mean, look, you know, we're trying to accomplish some, you know, we didn't. That hurts, and that leaves you unfulfilled. We did accomplish some really good things, and I think collectively we gave our fans a lot of joy throughout the course of the season. But yeah, we're going to have to wait to accomplish the thing we really want to accomplish. There's steps to success, and you're on a path to success. We didn't finish it this year, and hope, but this has to be part of the journey to the ultimate prize.
0: I really want to know how you feel yourself, like 3 years in. Do you have a sense of potentially running out of time as a Cub, running out of years, cracks at it and all that?
1: Look, you got to get to the tournament. You got to get to the tournament. We've done it the last couple of years. You got to keep giving yourself cracks at it. And that's what we're going to keep trying to do. And you got to try to keep getting a little bit better. And you learn from kind of what's happened. You got to have some fortune on your side with the health of your players and things like that. And we can absolutely get there. And I think we've raised the bar to where we're at. It's hard. You get in these games and you get playing really good teams and things got to go right and we got to play well. And we got to make good decisions. And we just didn't do well enough in this 2-game series or 3-game series.
0: This is my last one, but you know, how much are you driven? How much is the reason you're still in the game and want to be in the game because you want to win a World Series as a manager? And do you hold that belief that it's going to happen eventually?
1: Yeah, I mean, I think that's what you work towards. That's what we're working towards. There's no question about it. And that's the dream. And sometimes you're told no, and you gotta keep working hard. And sometimes you don't get the results you want, and you gotta keep working hard. And that's sometimes part of the fun of it too, is just you're not getting the answer you want, you gotta keep going. And that's what we're gonna do.
2: A couple last ones on your right, Craig.
3: Hey, Craig, beyond this result of a short series, how would you like this team to be remembered?
1: Yeah, I mean, I think, look, the first thing that comes to mind is just, you know, as Wrigley Field, as the moments that, you know, Pete kind of gave our fans at Wrigley Field this year, the moments he gave them at Wrigley Field. I think there were some great moments that were, you know, really what the game is about and pretty special, and things you're not going to see on a year in and year out basis. They were really special. And I think also this team dealt with a lot, and kept going and put up a pretty big number of wins. You know, I think a couple more wins would have been really helpful, but that's a lesson that you're taught every single year. But we did do a lot of good things, and I'm proud of that, and I'm proud of the kind of the product that we put on our field for our fans.
2: A couple last ones, Megan.
4: Just kind of off that, you know, best offense, best defense in the regular season. You've obviously talked a lot about Pete's historic season. Maybe this is hard to contextualize in this moment, but does it feel like a missed opportunity at all, just given those combination of factors and the work that gets put into building that kind of team?
1: I mean, whatever, you can list out and this stat. It's always going to feel like a missed opportunity when you get to the playoffs because it's hard to get here. So, you know, every team is going to have strengths and things they're really good at. And, you know, we were good at some things. We weren't good enough at some other things over the course of the regular season. And then you get down to the playoffs and it doesn't, what does that mean? You just got to go play well and win games. So, you know, in the end, we're walking away unfulfilled and disappointed.
2: Anything else for Craig? We'll finish up on your right.
3: It was an historic season from PCA. Is this his ceiling? Have we seen the best of PCA?
1: I mean, let's enjoy what he did. We don't have to make any predictions on that. Let's enjoy what he did.
2: All right, Craig, thanks for everything. Appreciate it.
5: 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In the end, we walk away unfulfilled. Craig Counsell talking about the Cubs, whose playoff run ended tonight here in San Diego as the Padres sweep the wild card round in this series with the Cubs, a 4-1 victory here in Game 2 after taking the opener of the set 8-0 last night. Let's tell you how it transpired and get to the highlights. Game 2 of the Cubs wildcard series here in San Diego. Must win for the Cubs or the season over. Kevin Gausman, the Cubs starter. Bottom two, men at second and third for Xander Bogaerts.
6: Bogaerts waiting for the 3-1 pitch. A base hit to right. One run is in. Stopping at third is Merrill. And the Padres lead 1-0. Three consecutive hits against Kevin Gausman.
5: San Diego strikes first, but the Padres not done. Next up, rookie catcher Ethan Salas.
6: A stretch by Gausman on the pitch. Driven towards center. Pete Armstrong makes the catch, but a run is going to score. And it's 2-0. Sacrifice fly for Salas. Holding it first on the play, Bogaerts. Jackson Merrill scoring. It's 2-0 San Diego.
5: Excellent situational hitting by the Padres. 2-0 San Diego after two. Top of the fourth. Cubs put two on with one away for Nico Horner.
6: Now the pitch. Cracked on the ground. Up the middle. Base hit center field. Rounding third and heading home is Suzuki. He will score. And the Cubs are on the board. Stopping at second is Ian Happ. Nico Horner delivers a sharp single on the ground between the shortstop Bogaerts and the second base bag, and now it's a 2-1 San Diego lead.
5: The great play of the game, sponsored by Great Clips, Great Haircuts. It's going to be great. Third hit of the series at that point for Nico. First run for the Cubs in the series. 2-1 San Diego, and the Cubs showing life. They chase starter Nick Pivetta from the game, but they left the bases loaded in the frame. Horner finishing with four hits tonight. I should say four hits in the two-game series. We'll call him the player of the game. And that is sponsored by ABOC, a bank built on a strong foundation. Bottom of the fourth inning, Xander Bogaerts with a one-out double. Kevin Gausman would lead. Daniel Palencia would enter. He'd strike out Ethan Salas for out number two. But then Gavin Sheets would head to the plate as a pinch hitter.
6: Here comes the 0-1. Swinging a fly ball to deep right. All the way back, and it's a home run. Fastball from Palencia down and in. And I know they didn't want to throw that ball there. That's the sweet spot for all left-handed power hitters, is the fastball down and in. Seats drops the head of the bat on it and hit it halfway up the first step.
5: 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A 394-foot drive by Gavin Sheets, 4-1 to San Diego. Gausman going 3 1/3 tonight, giving up three runs on five hits, no walks, one strikeout. We head to the ninth, 4-1 game. Nico Horner would double with one away against closer Mason Miller. But Miller would then strike out pinch hitter Michael Conforto, and then this.
6: Kelly hits a ground ball to short. Bogaerts throws to first. Game over. The San Diego Padres advance to the National League Division Series as they knock out the Chicago Cubs, the final 4-1.
7: So the Padres advance. They're going to the NLDS to take on the Milwaukee Brewers. The Cubs season is over after being swept here in San Diego in the wild card round. As you heard Craig Counsell say moments ago, in the end, we're walking away unfulfilled after an 89-win season. Cubs felt that they had something special cooking with the offense that they had during the regular season that led Major League Baseball in home runs. Pete Crow Armstrong having an MVP year. Great defense all across the field. And yes, the Cubs had to navigate through a whole bunch of pitching injuries, but they felt they were well positioned into the playoffs with some of the veteran starters that they had. And the bullpen looked a little bit better near the end of the year, but none of that mattered as San Diego clearly better in this series, winning 8-0 last night and a 4-1 victory tonight to end the series and advance to the NLDS. Don't miss David Hahn, Jared Payton talking Cubs baseball and Chicago sports every weekday morning from 5:30 to 10 on 104.3 The Score and the Odyssey app. When we come back, the defensive play of the game. That's next on The Score and the Northwestern Medicine Cubs Radio Network.
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6: One away, base is empty. Here's a line drive off the glove of a leaping Horner. He'll throw to first, and it's going to be in time. What a play by Nico. Bogart stopped running, thinking Nico was going to make the leaping catch. Nico dropped the ball on a leaping try behind second, scrambled after it, never quit on the play. Great play by Horner.
7: 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Nico Horner tried to do everything he could in this brief wildcard series. Two hits last night in a ball game. The Cubs only had three hits. He had two more hits in this one, including an RBI single in the fourth and a double in the ninth, but not enough as the Padres sweep the series, taking game two this evening, 4-1 over the Cubs. The Cubs season is over. San Diego advances to the NLDS and a date with the Milwaukee Brewers. We're going to take a timeout when we come back. we will wrap up the 2026 season. I think Craig Counsell said it best. In the end, the Cubs are walking away unfulfilled.

0: And I think Pat Hughes said it very well right near the end of the broadcast. Unless you go all the way, it always ends with a little bit of sadness. And I think that's the way all Cub fans feel today. It feels almost like a little bit of a missed opportunity. You could say that about any playoff run that doesn't end in a championship, but there were so many magical moments throughout the regular season. The two 10-game winning streaks, Pete Crow Armstrong's ascent to becoming what will be a National League Most Valuable Player when it gets announced later on this year. But the Cubs, with all those great defensive plays that we saw throughout the course of the regular season, unable to transfer that over into the playoffs as the Padres knocked them out in two games to advance to the NLDS. Cubs had to navigate through a whole bunch of different pitching issues, really from the start of the year when Cade Horton got hurt in that first road trip. Cubs could not overcome some of those issues here in the playoffs against the Padres. So we're going to take a break and wrap things up when we come back from San Diego. Padres end the series, winning game 2-4-1. 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
12: Gausman to Merrill, swing and a miss. Out number one. Sharp breaking ball. Might have been a splitter that ended up down near the dust.
13: Yeah, he's thrown through Merrill split after split after split. He didn't come close to that last one.
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through six strikeouts tonight. 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That's Cars with a K. The Cubs season is over as the Padres sweep this wild card series, winning game two tonight by a final of 4-1. The big hit came in the fourth inning. Gavin Sheets, a pinch hit two-run home run off of Daniel Palencia, and that was essentially the ball game. The Cubs coming in with one of the most electric offenses in baseball this season, scored just one run in the series, losing 8-0 in the opener and dropping game two 4-1. So the Cubs season ends. San Diego advances to the NLDS. Next up for the Padres, a five-game series with the Milwaukee Brewers beginning this weekend at American Family Field. Craig Counsell saying earlier tonight following the ball game that the Cubs, in the end, walk away unfulfilled after that wild journey throughout the regular season. Cubs winning 10 in a row twice early on in the year, then losing 10 in a row. Then after that, Pete Crow Armstrong ascending to greatness. In all likelihood, his season will end up with him being the National League MVP. Crow Armstrong hit 280 during the regular season with 45 home runs, 107 RBIs, 41 steals, becoming the seventh man in the history of Major League Baseball to join the 40-40 club. But in this playoff series, PCA did not get a hit. He had a walk last night and stole a base, but a very frustrating offensive series for the Cubs. Nico Hoerner, really the only guy who was able to perform offensively. He finished with four hits, including an RBI single in the fourth inning tonight. So that'll wrap up the 2026 Cubs season. This is the Old National Bank Cubs Radio Postgame Show, the official bank of the Chicago Cubs Radio Network. We got a lot of people to thank for their contributions throughout this season, including here in San Diego. Our engineer, Bill Lipp, is helping us blast through the speakers of your radio, as well as all of your smart devices, and our home engineers throughout the year at Wrigley Field. The maestro Paul Zarang, as well as Rich White for his capable help throughout the year, and so many people to thank for the outstanding work they do behind the scenes at our downtown Chicago Score studios. Tonight, Adam Studzinski, assisted by Clint Klaus and Nick Johnston, but a whole bunch of other people throughout the year as well, including Tyler Buterbaugh, Tyler Feringold, Ray Diaz, and so many others. Grant Leader. I could go on and on with all the different people that helped us out. And even though I might not be naming you, just know, very grateful for your help throughout the regular season, spring training, and, of course, the postseason. A reminder to tune in to our next Cubs radio broadcast, which hopefully will be next year at some point. Obviously, there is labor uncertainty heading into this offseason. For Pat Hughes and Ron Coomer, Zach Zaidman saying thanks so much for listening to us throughout the year. 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We treasure that relationship, and we will miss you throughout the offseason, and hopefully spring training will roll around soon, and so will the regular season, and we'll get a chance to interact once again. 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
19: Company, R. Mason Thomas, they're ready for it, man. They're ready for it. I don't know if I'd go out on a limb and pick the Raiders because of how high I am on Kansas City, but I expect this to be a ball game. Because if it's not, it's going to be a really bad look for the Raiders. They got a bunch of pressure on them. You cannot get blown out in this game coming up this weekend. Number two in the pressure cooker, I got Kyler Murray, man. Kevin O'Connell has coached 73 games since taking over as the Vikings head coach in 2022. Nobody has posted a worse single game passing success rate than what Kyler did this past week at 15.6%. It was awful. But like I said in the Super Six Pack with the Minnesota Vikings, their defense is championship caliber, good enough to where they can keep Minnesota afloat while Kyler in this offense gets back on track and figures things out. Here was Kyler post game talking about the struggles that he's had in this offense to this point.
20: I mean, it's only week three. You know, it's only week three. That was my first game, realistically, really. And again, like I said, 18 went down. I think we're going to get better each and every week. I think that's what our plan is. Obviously, like I said, today we didn't feel like we played our best game, but we're leaving here with a win. It's the NFL. We're going to take those when we can. It's not easy to win in this league, so we're going to go back to work. We'll get better.
19: They have to get better. And I believe, honestly, that they will. I'm a believer in Kyler Murray and this Vikings team. I know this is my NFC representative in the Super Bowl. I think the defense is balling out of control right now, and the offense is going to take some time. There was one kind of silver lining, a big picture takeaway that I take away from this past Sunday for the Minnesota Vikings. The fact that Kyler Murray in this football game, right, was able to push the football down the field vertically and hook up with baby three Jordan Addison a couple of different times. Like, that matters. Jordan Addison on the day, 5 catches, 90 yards and a touchdown, including a 41-yard touchdown. So that was Kyler pushing the football down the field. That's the element that he kind of unlocks with this offense, and that's why I was excited to see him in a Kevin O'Connell scheme, to give him the opportunities to push the football down the field and, more importantly, working off of play action. And I know they're dealing with injuries at running back. As Jordan Mason tries to get healthy, Aaron Jones right now kind of taking the lion's share to work. Maybe they should go out and try to acquire somebody via free agency or via trade. But, man, when it comes to Minnesota, it's fascinating. The last team in the pressure cooker, the Houston Texans, man. And when I talk about the Houston Texans, I got to be very specific when I get to Houston. It's really their offense. They play the Cowboys defense this week. They got to get on track or else – they're never going to get on track. That is our Westwood One Sports Night pressure cooker. Final hour of power coming up on the other side. We'll continue to take your calls and react to the big-time breaking news tonight. The Cowboys trading for Steelers corner Joey Porter Jr. Does it get the Cowboys defense over the hump? And are you surprised the Steelers actually pulled the trigger on the deal? Your call's next.
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1: What's with One Sports Tonight? Final hour of power. Feels good to be saying that on a Wednesday night. Well, technically it's Thursday morning. I got to get better at that. To the jackass on Facebook, by the way. Now I'm going off on a tangent. There's this dude named Jeff Smith on Facebook that tweets at me, or excuse me, Facebooks me every single show. And he complains about, he says, you idiot, the show doesn't end at 3 a.m. Eastern time. Can this guy not tell time? Why is he on the radio? James Smith, I'm realizing after some

0: You capping, brother? Playing, boss. I'm playing. 310-840-4910 is the number. I'll continue to run through your calls. Plus, we'll get you a preview of Thursday night football coming up on the other side. That is next here on Westwood One Sports Night.
1: Week 4 features some tasty tussles, including the undefeated Bills welcoming a desperate Patriots team to Buffalo and a battle of unbeaten division rivals between the Chiefs and Raiders in Vegas. We're not even a month into the NFL season, and things are already wild. Westwood One Sports.
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1: 310-840-4910. Full transparency. If you were listening last night here to West Suburban Sports Night, I was going to say we had a cadence off, but like no one else participated. It was just me and Oliver Denton. I realized how loud I was doing the Dak Prescott, yeah, here we go bit. Last night as I'm in my room, in full transparency, I was watching a little bit of the show back, listening to music. I cleaned up a little bit, did some laundry after the show. I didn't go to bed till like 6 o'clock this morning. But at some point in the night, sometimes I fall asleep to random Redskins games. And I fell asleep to a game that was actually not that long ago. It was back in like 2022. And I woke up to Dak Prescott doing the yeah, here we go. And then I was like, let me try this again. I think when I yell and do it, it takes the bassiness out of what I'm doing. I could do it in this tone right here. Yeah, here we go. Yeah? Better?
2: I mean, no. It's still loud. I mean, your neighbor is probably like,
1: yeah, here we go.
2: Wait,
1: there it is.
2: Let me just
1: that was the one I was looking for.
2: That was good. Were you doing this again after the show?
1: I was.
2: Like for no, literally just for the love of the game and for the hatred of your neighbor.
1: For the love of the, yeah, literally. Yeah, here we go. 310-840-4910. If you're a Cowboy fan out there on the line, you better judge this damn cadence. 310-840-4910. Cowboys fans, we'll get to you coming up here in a second. What I want to do right now is what we do each and every night here on Westwood. Not each and every night. Each and every Wednesday night here on Westwood One Sports Night as we get you geared up for the upcoming week in the National Football League. We get you ready for the Westwood One Sports Night cooker. The top four players, coaches, teams that are under the most pressure as we get geared up for the next week of the NFL season.
0: Step into the pressure cooker. Ooh-wee! Whose feet are to the fire as we get ready for the week? Watch out, that's hot.
1: All righty. As we get geared up to enter the Westwood One Sports Night pressure cooker. Top four players that have coaches, teams that have the most pressure on them as we get geared up for week number four of the National Football League season. It's a list that you should be honored to make as far as I'm concerned. It's my thoughts sprinkled in with a little bit of the committee's thoughts. Who's the committee? I'll introduce him to you one day. Number four in the Westwood One Sports Night pressure cooker. I got a quarterback starting off this list, and it's not a quarterback that you're probably thinking of. I think Jameis Winston's got a considerable amount of pressure on him this week in particular because the New York Giants just pulled the trigger on a deal to acquire former Vikings first-round pick J.J. McCarthy. And look, as I've said, ever since Jameis came in for Jackson Dart in relief last weekend on Monday Night Football, I think Jameis with a full week of reps is going to look a hell of a lot better. Problem is, he got a full week of reps this past week, and offensively, they didn't look much better. Mind you, they were playing in a torrential downpour, but it was the Tennessee Titans. Jameis Winston on Sunday, 14 of 22, 118 yards, he was sacked three times. So that's just not good enough, if we're being honest. I expect Jameis to look a lot sharper this week, as the New York Giants play host to the frisky Arizona Cardinals. Leave it up to that Big Apple media group, those savages. They asked Jameis Winston, does he feel disrespected that the Giants brought in another signal caller?
3: Man, I feel challenged to get better every single day. I just think that's the makeup of who I am as a person. Always looking for ways to build on the positives and eliminate the negatives. And you hear me say this a lot, like, no matter the circumstances, conditions, or facts, like, my mind is on what my heart desires, and that's to be a Super Bowl winning quarterback.
1: I love Jameis. I feel bad for what's happening. I feel like there's like an insider job going on Jameis. like someone in that Giants organization wasn't originally on board with signing him to the 2-year extension to continue to be the backup. And I think that's showing right now. There's no way that 1 week of bad game film from a backup is going to make you think he's no longer good enough to be your backup. If that was the case, we would have been ran Marcus Mariota's ass out of Washington. That's just not how things work when it comes to the backup quarterback spot, man. It's not going to be perfect. There's a reason he is not a full-time starter. There are significant flaws, you know, considerable flaws that he's got to his game. And it's up to the Giants to be able to mask it. How do they mask it? They got to get the run game going. That's the biggest issue right now plaguing New York. But Jameis is under pressure because if he don't play well, he's probably going to get benched for J.J. McCarthy. Number three in the Westwood One Sports Night pressure cooker, under the most pressure, getting geared up for week number four. I got a team at number three. It's the Las Vegas Raiders, man. They're 3-0. Everyone's drinking the Kool-Aid. Several times every show I'm hitting the Raiders. I do it because I'm excited. I'm geeked up. Everyone should be excited about what's going on with the Raiders. The problem is they haven't played anybody yet to this point. Up until last week, where they knocked off the Saints, their defense forced a bunch of turnovers to end this football game, was able to force a couple of three and outs and slowed down one of the most high-octane offenses in football. Why are they under pressure? They're at home playing the Kansas City Chiefs this weekend. You can't get blown out. That's the pressure. If you're the Raiders, you cannot get your ass whipped this weekend. One, because you've shown us that you're capable and competent because you've gotten off to this 3-0 start. And then two, you're at home. That environment should be electric. That environment should be rocking. They're 4.5-point underdogs via our friends at the DraftKings Sportsbook. Here was the vibe in the Raiders locker room Sunday after their big win over New Orleans.
4: Hey, guys, that's what resilience looks like, okay? That's you guys believing in each other, okay? Fighting till the very end. Say, so proud of you, so proud of the effort. All right, guys, hey. Hey, last thing here, guys. Listen, you're 3-0 because the type of people that you are, how hard you work, how much you care about each other, how important it is to you, okay? So let's dial it back in. We all know what's coming into our place, okay? All right, so let's get healthy, okay? Let's get the film right, okay? And let's just keep doing this. It's getting closer and closer together, all right, as we keep winning these tough games, all right? I'm so proud of you guys. All right, let's get down and thank the Lord.
5: Hey, like you said, man, it's a great win, but we got a great team coming into town. We already know what it is, bro. It's the Kansas City Chiefs. Enjoy this tonight. Take care of your bodies, and we're on a war path to get what we want, man.
6: Keep yeah, love it.
5: Love y'all, boys. Let's get it. Gang on me. Gang on 3, 1, 2, 3. Gang!
1: The last couple of years of this Raiders and Chiefs rivalry, so to speak, Raiders have caught some upsets in this one with a far inferior team. I think they're much better this time around. What I'm looking forward to this weekend, this Raiders pass rush through the first 3 weeks has been top three in the NFL in terms of pressure rate and pressure percentage. Can they get after Pat Mahomes and force some turnovers? If they can do that, they're going to be in this football game. I think that offensive line is 1,000% up for the challenge that George Karloftis, Chris Jones, Peter Woods and company, R. Mason Thomas, they're ready for it, man. They're ready for it. I don't know if I'd go out on a limb and pick the Raiders because of how high I am on Kansas City, but I expect this to be a ball game. Because if it's not, it's going to be a really bad look for the Raiders. They got a bunch of pressure on them. You cannot get blown out in this game coming up this weekend. Number two in the pressure cooker, I got Kyler Murray, man. Kevin O'Connell has coached 73 games since taking over as the Vikings head coach in 2022. Nobody has posted a worse single game passing success rate than what Kyler did this past week at 15.6%. It was awful. But like I said in the Super Six Pack with the Minnesota Vikings, their defense is championship caliber, good enough to where they can keep Minnesota afloat while Kyler in this offense gets back on track and figures things out. Here was Kyler post-game talking about the struggles that he's had in this offense to this point.
7: I mean, it's only week three. You know, it's only week three. That was my first game, really. And again, like I said, 18 went down. I think we're going to get better each and every week. I think that's what our plan is. Obviously, like I said, today we didn't feel like we played our best game, but we're leaving with a win. It's the NFL. We're going to take those when we can. It's not easy to win in this league, so we're going to go back to work. We'll get better.
1: They have to get better. And I believe, honestly, that they will. I'm a believer in Kyler Murray and this Vikings team. I know this is my NFC representative in the Super Bowl. I think the defense is balling out of control right now, and the offense is going to take some time. There was one kind of silver lining, a big picture takeaway that I take away from this past Sunday for the Minnesota Vikings. The fact that Kyler Murray in this football game, right, was able to push the football down the field vertically and hook up with baby three Jordan Addison a couple of different times. Like, that matters. Jordan Addison on the day, 5 catches, 90 yards and a touchdown, including a 41-yard touchdown. So that was Kyler pushing the football down the field. That's the element that he kind of unlocks with this offense, and that's why I was excited to see him in a Kevin O'Connell scheme, to give him the opportunities to push the football down the field, and more importantly, working off of play action. And I know they're dealing with injuries at running back as Jordan Mason tries to get healthy. Aaron Jones right now kind of taking the lion's share to work. Maybe they should go out and try to acquire somebody via free agency or via trade. But, man, when it comes to Minnesota, it's fascinating. The last team in the pressure cooker, the Houston Texans, man. And when I talk about the Houston Texans, I got to be very specific when I get to Houston. It's really their offense. They put the Cowboys' defense this week. They got to get on track, or else they're never going to get on track. That is our Westwood One Sports Night pressure cooker. Final hour of power coming up on the other side. We'll continue to take your calls and react to the big-time breaking news tonight. The Cowboys trading for Steelers corner Joey Porter Jr. Does it get the Cowboys' defense over the hump? And are you surprised the Steelers actually pulled the trigger on the deal? Your call's next.
0: This is Westwood One Sports.
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37: 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It's Haim Payton, Chicago Sports Radio, 104.3 The Score. It's Wednesday. He's usually here on a Tuesday. It's a wonky week because of Monday Night Football. But it's our pleasure to go to the Plumbers 911 hotline. 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Call 1-833-PLUM 911. Local 130 Plumbers. Get the job done right the first time. Dave Wannstedt is here. Good morning, Coach. How are you?
38: Good morning, fellas. I am good. No, it's... It was almost a perfect weekend here, you know. Obviously, the Bears, the Sox, and Cubs just didn't get it done. But we got time. We got to win this one tonight, obviously. But I'm into it. The damn time, though. I got to honest with you.
37: I hear you,
38: Dave. I woke up middle of the night to go to the bathroom, and I did take my cell phone and take a peek at the score. Man, yeah. I'm talking to my daughter who lives in Pittsburgh. She's a big Cubs fan, her and her family. And it's 10 o'clock kickoff. 10 o'clock, what's the phrase for baseball?
37: First pitch.
38: Okay. I just learned something. It's 10 o'clock for the first pitch on the East Coast, as we know. That's late, guys, you know? Wow.
37: It is. Tough to make deadline in those late starts. All right, Dave, let's stick to the Bears because you do know they play noon on Sunday. Not going to have to stay up late for that one. You have to get up early to watch it. They will be starting who? At quarterback. And what will be the thought process for Ben Johnson, who just saw his third-team quarterback, Case Keenum, execute his offense nearly flawlessly, but his number two quarterback, Tyson Bagent, is, we believe, fully healthy.
38: Yeah, I think this is an easy decision for Ben. I really do. I mean, what's Case, 24-34, 250 roughly passing, two touchdowns, and then a rushing touchdown on the big stage of Monday Night Football. And the one thing about Case, you know, he's been around long enough that it's not going to go to his head, and he's not going to get silly, and it's not going to be, you know, he's about as grounded a player. I really don't know him. I've never met him. But, God, the more I heard his interviews before and after and during the week, the more I like this kid. I can see with Ben Johnson, you know, besides being a good player, you want this guy in your locker room. And I'll tell you here's what you get into. Every decision you make as a head coach, you come back with one question. What's best for the team? What is best for the team? And right now, that football team is believing in Case. And then Tyson, you know, he's just coming off the concussion a week. Another good week of practice will not hurt him one bit. you know, Caleb's going to be back sooner or later, and it's going to be Caleb. So, you know, if Beijing is just a backup for Case here for a week or two till Caleb gets back, and then everybody, you know, he's a backup for Caleb, you know, that's there's no problem with that. No problem with that.
37: Coach, a lot of people are kind of texting on the text line, and David and I both said you ride the hot hand, and they're like, well, it's only one game. Yeah, but it was a Monday night game. It was everybody, the whole world was watching it. Would you be concerned, though, going into this week of Tyson Bagent just coming off of the concussion protocol, not taking any hits yet, because going through practice, he's not going to get hit at all. Would that be a concern of going into this Jets game of knowing that the guy, he's going to get a full week of practice, but really hasn't been knocked around at all?
38: Yes, absolutely, Jared. And, you know, I mean, it's a good point. That's why, you know, time is on your side from the standpoint of, in my mind, there's a couple reasons why it's no rush to put Bagent in there. No rush. And the opening statement that I made, you're always saying to yourself as a head coach, what is best for our team? That team right now, offense, defense, special teams, fans, everybody is believing in Case Keenum. And I think that's important to keep that. You know, the NFL is all about momentum. If you get the momentum, you want to keep it rolling as long as you can. And if you lose a game like the Bears did, you got to find a way to get it turned back the other way, which they did. So, you know, that the first year we went to the playoffs at Dallas, I guess it was, I don't know if it was our second, third year, whatever, it doesn't matter. Troy got hurt, and we put Steve Berline, former Notre Damer. He was our backup. We put Steve in, and we win a game, and we win a game, and we win a game. Pretty soon, we're going to go to the playoffs. And I remember, you know, we were on one of our noon walks, Jerry and I, and we're talking, you know, and I said, what do you think? And he says, God, he says, you know, just the things, basically the things that I said that, hey, right now, you know, the momentum right now is with Berline. I'm going to go with Berline. He says the team believes in him. Let's keep it rolling. And at one point, we were getting blown out of the playoff against Detroit, and we put Troy in. And, you know, I don't know if that was smart. Wouldn't have made any difference either way, to be honest with you, but we did it, you know.
0: 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Dave, switching over to defense, this Dennis Allen unit gave up 7 points on Monday night, and the Eagles really weren't able to get anything sustained offensively. And you look at what over the last 10 quarters, the Bears defense has given up 29 points. Different unit than started the first half in Carolina. They're doing a little bit of everything, and they're doing it without a full healthy secondary. How impressive has the defense been to you, and why has it been so effective?
38: Well, Dennis Allen does a great job, him and his staff. There's no question about that. And it takes, you know, it takes some time. It used to be the defense was way ahead of the offense, as we talked about in training camp and everything, because of the way we can practice on defense. Now it takes time on defense too. And with as many new starters from the defensive linemen all the way through the linebackers to the secondary, it takes a little time, but that was outstanding. I mean, they were less than a 2 for 9 on third down. The Eagles were against the Bears. I mean, what is that? That's less than 20% or something, you know, and then we're getting the turnovers. I was a guy on your show that was just basing it off of the 2019. Remember, we had that discussion that, you know, the Bears led the league that year with 38. They had 33 takeaways last year. After 2019, they came back the next year, and it was cut in about half. So I was saying, you know, that history proves that you're not going to get as many turnovers, 30-plus turnovers 2 years in a row and lead the league. But they're off to that pace again. It's amazing how things have happened. And you know, everybody can say, oh, Andy Dalton throws one right to you, blah, blah, blah. You know, That doesn't matter. At the end of the day, people don't refer to that. They just look at the total number, and they're getting the turnovers. And, you know, what can you say? And when you play third down defense like the Bears did, you know, we had the ball 13 minutes, guys, more than the Eagles. That's almost a quarter, as we know. I mean, that is a lot. And why are we getting it back? Because obviously, we're making some third downs, but we're getting the ball back our offense. They are not converting. They're going three and out, three and out, three and out. And that's that was a heck of a job.
1: 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Coach, you were talking about third downs for the opposing teams. They're converting 29% on third down. The takeaways are there. It's a good sign for this defense. Probably the biggest concern is, can they tighten it up and stopping the run a little bit? Because that right there would be a big, huge plus for that defense.
38: Yeah, I thought that Philly panicked some, to be honest with you. I didn't like what I saw when that game started. To be very honest with you, I'm thinking to myself, the way Barkley was running, I was looking at 100.5 yards or so or more rushing with Barkley. And I said, this is going to be opposite. The Eagles are going to hold the football. They're going to play keep away. I didn't like the way it started. And then, you know, typical Eagles and that whole crew up there, I mean, they kind of abandoned the run and, you know, they weren't sure. It looked like what they wanted to do the second half. And but I agree with you, Jared, that the way because Barkley hadn't run like he was the first against anybody else starting a game like he was doing against the Bears. So that did kind of, you know, alert me a little bit. That, oh, boy, this could be a tough day for us.
37: We got a minute left, Dave. The Jets arrive Sunday at noon. Regardless of the quarterback, it's an opportunity for the Bears to get another victory. Will that happen, and how will it happen if it does?
38: Yeah, it's going to be the same style. I mean, you know, hey, God bless the quarterback for the Jets. I mean, he was quarterback at West Virginia when I was at Pitt. help me out. I can't
37: Geno
38: think
37: Smith.
38: Of his name. Geno. Oh, yeah, my man Geno. You know, I tried recruiting him, I think, out of Miramar High School back in Florida. So I just have a tough time. I mean, I've faced him. I've seen him enough. I just think that coming in here to Chicago and they're winning, you know, they've won a few games. They're feeling good. No, I'm all on the Bears this week, you know, because Ben's not going to, and Dennis Allen, those guys aren't going to let him put their guard on. And for sure, Case Keenum's not going to get the fat head. I mean, he's been here. He's done this before. Hey, I got one question for it. Did that game, was it true that someone told me last night, I haven't read it officially, did our Green Bay game get pushed
37: yes.
38: to noon?
37: Yes,
38: it did. That's real, huh?
37: Yes, it is real. What do you think of that?
38: I'm trying to figure out how did he come to that conclusion at this point?
37: It's a very good question.
38: If Green Bay beats I don't know.
37: Here's the working theory.
38: Didn't that surprise you guys?
37: Very much so, Dave. Here's what could happen. Because the Brewers could be playing in game one of the NLCS at night, the Packers playing at 3:25, maybe Fox wanted to separate those two events, possibly.
38: Okay.
37: Possibly.
38: Okay, yeah.
37: But they just disrespected what is referred to commonly as the best rivalry in the NFL.
38: It was just like another day at the office. Turn the page. Let's get, you know, yeah. Someone said that to me last night, and I said, well, is it, you know, is it fake news? But no, it's real. Okay.
37: It's also right, Marathon Sunday in Chicago. They just made it more difficult for people to cheer on their neighbors in the marathon and watch the Packers and Bears.
38: Oh, I love it. Okay. You answered it. Thank you. Have a good day, guys.
37: Thanks, Dave. You too.
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37: 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Get the job done right the first time. We welcome Stacey Dales from the NFL Network and ESPN, and somebody well-versed in knowing how to do the gritty. Good morning, Stacey. How are you?
31: I'm doing excellently, guys. How are you today?
37: Doing well. This entrance wasn't as dramatic or as well done as your entrance the other day on Good Morning Football, I believe it was, where you were at recess, and they gave you quite the welcome, and you delivered, Stacey. Nice moves.
31: Oh. Well, you know, I just... I'm a jack of all trades, fellas.
37: Yes.
31: What can I say? I had a blast. Chicago's undefeated, man. I mean, the fans in this city, the turnout on Monday Night Football, supporting this team with a superstar in Caleb Williams, embattled with a grade two, now we understand, a hamstring injury, and supporting Case Keenum. This city is incredible. And I think sports are a lot of fun in Chicago right now.
1: They are, Stacey. I mean, this is what we live for, right? I mean, after Monday night, I mean, we saw Case Keenum go out there at 38 years old and light up the world. He was the shiniest star out there on Monday Night Football. Now you go into this week against the Jets, and I think everybody here in Chicago going back and forth, you roll with Case Keenum, who's the hot hand, or you go with the guy that you trusted to be your backup quarterback, who was next up after Caleb Williams, and that's Tyson Bagent. How do you see that playing out this week?
31: Yeah, well, I would ride the hot hand if it were me. I understand that Ben Johnson commented early in the week that, and you know, the insiders are coming out early and saying, you know, we don't know who it's going to be. We heard from Ben Johnson on Monday that Tyson was the backup for a reason heading into the season. But after what we just witnessed on Monday Night Football, it was Ben Johnson coaching Jared Goff. And I had a tweet out on Monday night that this under center game

0: the blitz, he was perfection. I mean, 11 for 11 against the blitz, Case Keenum was, I believe the numbers were. We obviously saw the two touchdowns. I thought, you know, he put the ball in space for the likes of guys like Luther Burden and Khalif Raymond, who is right now the Bears' best receiver statistically, and he's the most targeted receiver statistically. And it was the second highest success rate in terms of the passing success under a Ben Johnson coached offense. So I don't know why you change it going into the Jets game against the second best total defense in the NFL. I mean, they've lost their two losses, these New York Jets guys under Aaron Glenn, whom Ben Johnson knows very well. They have the second best defense in terms of shutting down the opposing offense's yardage. So, and two of their losses, as I just alluded to, 7 points or less. One of them was by three, I think, and one of them by seven coming off the game against Detroit. So, I mean, I don't know why you would make a change. I understand the titles and the terminology, but Case Keenum was exceptional, one of the best in the league this past week.
1: I totally agree with that, and I would do the same thing. Mm-hmm. I would definitely ride the hot hand and reinforce some of the things offensively that you introduced or emphasized on Monday night. But we all know football coaches, and we know how much they cling to the hierarchy, and we know how they cling to guys who earn positions and certain things, and we know how much Ben Johnson loves Tyson Bagent. I suppose in that context, Stacey, I will be a little surprised if Case Keenum is the starter, as I would do, because I think that his allegiance to Tyson Bagent remains as strong as ever. So it wouldn't shock me if he goes that. I expect him to go that direction.
0: 100%. I don't disagree with you. And I think Case Keenum, based upon his reaction post-game, is prepared for that. I don't know if you guys agree with me, but I think he realized this was an incredible opportunity. He had not started a game in over 1,000 days. And like we understand. And here's the unique part of it. Now, we're going to have to track the left tackle spot, because Braxton Jones obviously had another issue with his knee. The other four guys didn't come off the field. I mean, when you look at Darnell Wright, Jonah Jackson, Garrett Bradbury, and Joe Tooney, they were 100% snaps in this game on Monday night. And so the left tackle, we'll see where Ozzie Trapillo is. I think this is a big storyline. But my point is, they protected so well. This offensive line is special. It is really special in Chicago. Everybody around the league that I talk to, the first thing they bring up isn't Caleb or the run game. It is this offensive line. The technicalities with which they go about their business, and the fact that they're out there like 100% snap counts for those other four guys. So you put in, my point is you put in Tyson this week, you're good to go. You're going to roll. And he brings a little bit more mobility to the field than Case Keenum. But I just go back to all the conversations that I have had with this team about the quarterback room and the production meetings I had most recently in August, because I get to work the luxury of working the booth for the Bears. And, you know, I'll never forget about the conversations I had with Tyson and the conversations I had with Case. And Case going into the last preseason game, there isn't a day he doesn't walk into that facility at Hallis Hall and Ben Johnson is introducing something new. And it is tested his mind in 15 years in this league, whereby they have conversation and Ben is, hey, putting this on the table, do you like this? And the quarterback in this case this week, Case Keenum, is able to go back and say, I love this. What about this? And the dialogue. And that happens for all three quarterbacks. And that is Ben Johnson. And I am just continued to be impressed by Ben, his attention to detail, and the way these players have responded. He has made it a blast for these quarterbacks, whichever one, on any given week.
2: Stacey, that's the one thing that jumps out to me the most is the Ben Johnson effect. He is the multiplier here. He is the guy. It doesn't matter which quarterback is underneath center. He's the smartest guy in the room. And he believes that his offense, no matter who's underneath center, he can make it work. Do you think that just as much as we kind of looked into this storyline of Case Keenum, and I know Ben Johnson's kind of in the background, doesn't want to take a lot of credit and won't say anything, but pumping out his chest a little bit about, I really do this. This is my thing, and I can call any play. It just seems like this was a statement game for him as well, as much as it was for Case.
0: He got all the kahunas. I mean, Ben, like

0: 3 points last week. He took that SH personally. Mm-hmm. He's getting these guys ready, man. And I don't think, Jarrett, he's doing that in the building. Like, I don't think he's walking around Hallis Hall like, I'm the man. Like, absolutely not. I think he's a humble, directed, brilliant football mind. And he is the example across the league. I mean, there's a reason, like, the Carolina Panthers and Dave Canales, they're putting up some points now. They're a top five scoring offense. And when your head coach and play caller is running that thing, not unlike we're seeing here in Chicago with Ben Johnson, I mean, you're going to score. And I think what's being hidden along the way, too, is just the command that Dennis Allen has of this defense, because Ben doesn't have to worry about that side of the ball. I mean, they now have two games this season with three takeaways. We saw it again on display on Monday night. And, you know, the game trajectory changed when Jalen Hurts was hit by Jackson going out of bounds. That changed everything in the second quarter. And you can say what you want about that, but football is football. We had offsetting penalties in which there was a holding call. Did that equate to a potential roughing the passer? I don't think so. I mean, I saw it differently on Monday night, but it happened, and the Bears responded to take all the momentum in that game. And that's how Dennis is coaching them. He's coaching them to play aggressively, and Ben doesn't have to worry about it. So to answer the question originally, JP, I mean, Ben is empowering these people around him, and they're all following him. I mean, he's like the Messiah right now.
1: Talking with Stacey Dales here on Hon Payton, Chicago Sports Radio, 104.3 The Score. You mentioned Dennis Allen, and I find this really interesting. Last offseason, we can go back to the evolution of how we got to this point, but Dennis Allen publicly held himself accountable, and I think Ben Johnson even talked about coaches needing to coach up a little bit more. That's where they were investing their hope, if not their resources. And here we are, three games in. The Bears' defense has given up one touchdown in the last two games. And you look a little closer, Stacey, Dennis Allen has only blitzed more often than he did Monday night, one time in his time with the Bears. And that was a 47% blitz rate, pressure rate, according to True Media. And this season, only four teams have a higher blitz rate than Dennis Allen and the Bears at 39%. Yep. They don't have the personnel necessarily that makes you think that would be the case. Their cornerbacks aren't exactly having great seasons, and yet here they are, the Bears, finding a way to create pressure and getting the takeaways we wondered if they could.
0: Yep. Excellent points, David. I'm so impressed.
1: Is that surprising to you that the Bears are this good defensively, given what they're dealing with? I don't think they don't have a game record on that unit, and yet here they are wrecking game plans.
0: I had such a fortune of sitting with Ryan Poles in the preseason, getting ready for this roster. What was the 90-man roster going to be? What was the 53-man roster going to be? And I believe when people tell me things, because I've been in this league for a long time. And when Ryan Poles said, we're going to be rotational up front, we are going to be able to wear you down in the fourth quarter of games, we believe our interior defensive line is as good as anybody's in the NFL. And then the buy-in, and I don't know if you guys caught multiple times Ben saying, we're coaching it differently up front. What did that mean? I mean, I was in production meetings with Neville Gallimore, and, you know, I've seen what Street's done, and I thought Austin Booker was exceptional on Monday Night Football. And their stance, the technicalities of their stance, how low their pad level is this year, the different and unique ways they're using stunts and games up front, and rotating those guys. And I was told all that. I believed it. And I'm seeing it manifest. And I'm also seeing a team that has young players on the back end that are learning rapidly. Dylan Thienemann has been exceptional. He has been exceptional. And when Ryan Poles told me he takes the air out of the field, we are seeing it come to life on so many different occasions. He takes away added yardage because of his speed. And I just give Ryan Poles a lot of credit. And listen, I am so cautious in the NFL. It's only week four as we enter this thing this week to get high on anybody. I mean, Seattle's defense is like, I just want to sit and watch them every day. Because I'm a football junkie, and I love watching Mike McDonald's defenses. I it gets me all juiced up. It's like dessert to me. It's like a great glass of wine. I mean, I just love watching Seattle defensively, and there's a couple teams around the league I could say that of. But this Dennis Allen group right now, they're taking the coaching. Jalen Johnson is coming along every week, and I think they're doing it as a unit, and that's all you can ask for in this league. All 11, can they get it done? I just had the Colts and the Texans, and the biggest issue is can all 11 get the job done? When players tell me it's literally one or two guys making a mistake on every play, like Cam Bynum did for the Colts last week. And, you know, shoot, Houston has to play Dallas this week, and they're 0-3. But it's got to be complementary football. And right now, the Bears are complementary football.
2: Stacey, I want to stay with on the defense, because you bring up Dylan Thienemann. And, yes, we're watching him grow game by game. He's getting more comfortable back on that back end. But think about how we came into this season with offseason acquisitions, right? Kobe Bryant was supposed to be that guy next to him, and we were thinking we were going to watch a guy that just won a Super Bowl with a young guy that he was going to be able to mentor up. And not saying that he's not being that mentor off the field and coaching him up, but it's kind of forced Thienemann to kind of be on his own a little bit, and it's amazing how he's accepted that challenge.
0: Go back to the draft, JP. Like, when the Bears draft this guy in the first round, I am like, you just drafted Harrison Smith. Like, you can do anything you want with Dylan Thienemann. I'll never forget meeting him at the combine. He just has this like vicious approach to being incredible and extraordinary on the field. And Ryan Poles, A plus this draft by acquiring him in the first round. I could not believe he fell into the 20s, actually. And I don't get geeked up like this too often, but I do when I see, you know, Nicky Minwori for the Seattle Seahawks last year and the impact that he had on this, you know, that defense going to the Super Bowl and winning the Super Bowl. And I think the blessing in all of this, guys, is that we're talking about the defense right now. Through the first three games this season, this is the most yards offensively the Bears have had since your 1985 Chicago Bears.
1: Oh, wow.
0: Through the first three games this season, this is the most offensive yardage the Bears have had. This is really cool because it's only week four now. And I just think you're going to see, for every team in this league, I pray for health. I pray for player safety. And I certainly think that if the Bears can stay safe, healthy and stay safe in terms of the injuries and all of the impacts that we see in the trajectory of their season. And then just the Caleb hug with Case Keenum on the field after the game, couldn't be happier for his brother. And I think Caleb Williams is an absolute warrior. I was disgusted, absolutely disgusted by people, as we talked about last week, making fun of his injury. We don't know what it's like to play this violent game. You guys both played football. You understand what it's like. I didn't play football, but I understand when I'm down on the sideline and I hear a player-to-player helmet, and I understand how painful hamstring injuries are, that they're in really good hands in this building at Hallis Hall, because Ben Johnson's running it right, and they're supporting each other. They are brothers in this thing, and I'm really impressed.
1: Stacey, great stuff.
2: Thanks,
1: we really
2: Stace.
1: Appreciate your time. And you're doing a terrific job on Big Day with Peter Schrager. I know that's a lot with your week. You're busy as ever, but you're doing a terrific work there.
0: Means a lot coming from you guys. I love you guys, and I'm so grateful to do this with you every week.
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17: Keep it here, Chicago sports fans, because we're back with more Best of the Score.
12: Third down and goal. Under center with Swift the back. Three tight ends. He'll get the snap. Quarterback sneak. Diving. Touchdown. Keenum. And the Bears have gone up 26-7. 7:19 in the fourth.
17: Well, that's a Mike March special right there. That's the old sucker sneak.
18: Sucker sneak. Coach March put that in even when he came here. And at first when I saw it, I said, this guy's crazy, which Mike March was.
19: I got to see if this is the play that I think it is.
17: You know, it's an old play. It's an old but a good play right there.

0: But when I was in Super Bowl 38, we ran this play where we pulled both of our guards, and I followed the center on a quarterback sneak.
1: Touchdown, Ram. Kurt Warner, 17-9.
2: And watch Kurt Warner, it's just a quarterback sneak. That could even be one of those goose plays. You see, the tackles are both outside, and he just gets right in behind his big center, Andy McCullum. Both tackles kind of took it outside, and there was no one over the center, so Kurt Warner could just take that quarterback sneak and just follow his center.
3: Kurt Warner mentioned Mike Martz.

0: how smart he was, that he would call his whole playbook without even looking at anything, right? And that he was really smart with his concepts and the plays he called and the things he did.
1: Martz is malicious when it comes to play calling.
2: Yeah, you got to blitz the Rams. I know they say they like it, but you still got to try to blitz him, because once it gets rolling, it's a doomsday machine. Martz has one key around his neck, the quarterback has one around him, and you can't let the nuclear clock start or it's all over. And Martz goes right after Darryl Green. The guy's relentless. Makes Patton look like a conscientious objector.
3: Spiegel and Holmes.
4: Whoa.
3: Afternoons on the Score.
5: We are very excited to again talk with Mike Martz and get an opportunity to talk ball with a legendary offensive coach, because we might be at the dawn of seeing a legendary offensive coach with Ben Johnson and what he's done for the Bears in this season and a couple of games. Mike Martz now joins us on the Pottawatomie Casino and Hotel Hotline, the Midwest Best Casino. Mike, thank you so much for joining us. We appreciate it.
6: Oh, it's fun to be with you guys. Appreciate it.
7: You got it. It's fun to think about your career whenever we get a chance to talk to you, and the relationship that this town has had with you and how it has evolved. And as Lawrence mentioned, our conversations are always illuminating and further our football knowledge. Were you watching on Monday night when the suckers sneak, the quarterback sneak, which is the impetus for this phone call, happened? Were you watching and sitting up pointing at the television, Mike?
6: I wasn't pointing. I was watching. I started laughing, and then I had to text Ben immediately, and he got it after the game. I was laughing. I said, "Boy, he's the only guy I've ever seen run it." You know, it tickled me. It was fun to watch.
7: That's cool that you texted him. Have you? He's mentioned you before as an influence. You've talked about him and as an admirer of his. Have you guys texted at times over the past couple years? Every once in a while.
6: Well, yeah, this spring I spent some time in a call with him, probably about an hour, in a video call, and talking about football and just some thoughts about, you know, being a head coach and run the offense and those things. But he's so bright. I mean, he's a much better coach than I ever dreamed about being. He's very bright. He's not afraid. But I think one of the things that we try to do that he definitely does is I watch his offenses, every position, the details are so well coached, and they just don't make mistakes, or they're just like the energy when they play, they're so sure of themselves, the tempo just automatically speeds up. And, you know, it's a credit to him. You know, he's very clear. He's very detail oriented. He's upbeat, and, you know, they're energized because of it. They know, you know, they know exactly what to do in all those situations. There's no thought process. They're just reacting, which is what you want.
5: Mike, I get really excited when I watch what Ben Johnson does. And part of it is his blending of different schemes. Like I feel like I'm seeing elements of Wing T. I'm seeing elements of Veer. I'm seeing Air Coryell. I'm seeing West Coast offense. And that blending, I think he's doing it really well. I'm curious, as someone that studies offense the way that you do, what does it say when a coach can take from different places around football's history and make it modern?
6: Well, it's kind of what we try to do. People don't realize it, but the biggest issue is the blending is important, but it's more than that. It's you want to take control of the tempo of the game and dictate to the defense. And defense is about set recognition and play recognition. They want to know what's coming when you line up. You know, they look at the tape. Hey, they're in this formation. Here's the plays that you'll get. When you destroy that by various formations, have a play run, say, 14 different ways in different personnel groups, the defense can't zero in on what you're going to do, and it kind of puts them on their heels. And that's the beginning of what we did. That's why we did what we did, and it's clearly what he does, and he's very, very effective at it. They just can't get a beat on him.
5: One of the things, and I'm glad that you brought up that point, because I feel like my mind opened up to something over the last year and a half, and it's the idea of, I used to think of like formation shift motion as you're getting a tell and you're making them uncomfortable maybe with personnel. I never thought about it from the standpoint of communication. And I felt like when I was watching the Bears versus the Eagles on Monday, that the communication that they were able to make look dysfunctional because of formation shift and motion really played into Ben's hands and allowed for some explosive plays.
6: No question. You do it. Primarily, we did it, and I'm sure he does it too because he's run-oriented as well as I was. And I was run-oriented. We just didn't come across that way because of the talent, but we had, we kind of spread it around a bit. But you want to make sure that you're trying to get the run force out of position or late. And you do that by formation. That's number one. Number two, if you're getting up pressure teams, all of a sudden they have to reload their pressure based on changing the strength of the formation. And there's a lot of communicating going on. We had linebackers run into each other and knock each other down during the game at times. And it's really fascinating when those things start happening because you've taken control of how that game's going to be played now, and you kind of dictate to him. And the other thing he does, what we try to do too, is there's certain formations that defense, like in this formation, they just said, heck, we'll check to this base defense. Once you can get a defense to play a particular defense against a set, now you can really zero in on them. And he's done that continually in his career. But I think the biggest thing is that when I watch your running game, they're so intricate and so well coached in the offensive line and how they're running the football and getting force out of there. And it all starts there. And guys, I will tell you, and I've always said this my entire career, everything starts in the offensive line. You have a good offensive line, it starts to create everything for everybody else, including the defense.
7: That's Mike Martz, who we're talking to. So cool and interesting to talk about Ben Johnson's offense with Mike Martz and think about the history of NFL offense. This idea of all the details, whether it's the offensive line, like you're talking about, or we heard Case Keenum and the wide receivers talk about it's not 12 steps, it's 11 and a half, or what, like just all those little details so everything works out. How do you get everybody to do that? Is that a personal magnetism thing as a head coach or of an offensive coordinator? Like as a communicator, are there skills that Ben clearly brings that you had to channel as well that are part of getting everybody to do that stuff?
6: Well, the preparation is everything. When you go into that room and you start to put things up and how you want to play this game and what you're going to do for every game plan, for instance, and you start putting plays in, and these guys see how different it is from everybody else, and they get excited about it because everybody becomes included now, not just a guy or two. We're not emphasizing Marshall Faulk unless it's going to win the game for us in that particular situation, or Isaac Bruce or whoever it may be. And everybody's included. They get excited about it because it is different, and it's fun. It's just a lot of fun. And once you get the trust of those guys in what you're trying to do and what Ben's trying to do, then you got them. You know, and then the game really becomes fun because when Ben walks in there to put in the game plan, you know, they're leaning forward and they can't wait to hear what's going to happen.
5: We're talking ball with Mike Martz right now on the Spiegel and Holmes show and about Ben Johnson, who drew some inspiration from Mike Martz in one of the plays that we saw on Monday night. Mike, throughout your career, what do the best play callers have in common?
6: The very best play callers. You go into a game plan, we're thinking that you're going to, this is how you want to manipulate the defense. These are the things that you want to try and get done against this particular defense. And good defenses invariably, you know, when they study you, and if you're good at what you do offensively, they're going to be different. They just are. I learned that as a head coach in my second year. We're playing San Francisco. They hadn't played cover two ever. And Jimmy Moore Jr. was a defensive coordinator. They came out, and we'd planned for pressures and all kinds of weird defenses, which was what he was doing then. He came on cover too. And everything we had kind of went out the window.

0: you learn you have to change gears, and you've got to take advantage of that. And so you got to carry a pretty good playlist going into the game, and you got to be able to change gears. You know, if they're blitzing you, you know, we went down to Atlanta one year. They came after us on nickel blitzes. So we went to our third down package. And so you have to change gears based on what's happening on defense. You cannot let them take control of that game back. Oh, this is what you're going to do? Yeah, we're going to answer that. Here's what we're going to do, you know. Against a great pass rush, you come in with two or three tight ends and you pound them. So those are the kinds of things that are different that guys have got to be able to do to be successful, and Ben does it better than anybody.
1: Mike, it's funny. In the open, we played a snippet of, I think it was Dennis Miller on the old Monday Night Football, calling you a malicious play caller. Like that you were looking to inflict damage. We were talking to somebody who talked to Ben last week and said that Ben likes to talk about plays, make them hurt. Like he wants to make the defense hurt based on a play. And what does that mean to you when you hear that? If you think of Ben Johnson making a play hurt to the opposition.
0: You know, I go into the game with these plays, I think you're going to knock them out. These are knockout punches, you know. And we played, I can't remember my first year with the Rams. We were playing Atlanta at home, and it was 3rd and 18, and we had another 10 yards or so we could get a field goal, and Dick come up with the phone and say, hey, you know, if we just check down, we can get a field goal out of this on 4th down. So Dick, we're throwing at the end zone. We're going to score. And we threw a touchdown. And then they go 3 and out, and the very first play of the next year is we threw another touchdown. So you just, and it was there. It's not because it was a great call. I knew what was going to happen in those situations through film study. You knew exactly how the safety in the corner was going to play. And you get that same situation again, well, you got to be incompetent if you don't do it, you know. And you can't be afraid to make that call because it might not work. You got to be kidding me. Every fiber of your body says, this is knockout. This, you know, come on, line up, let's go play.
2: So we've been having a discussion about Ben's been checking pretty much every box. Like he's good with the fans. People seem to really like him. The players love him.
1: He can dance pretty well too.
2: He's a pretty good dancer. He occasionally takes his shirt off. All that stuff. But one of the things that we've talked about this week, Mike, is the concept of coaching coaches. And considering that you've had a bunch of different staffs where you've been the guy in charge of that staff, I'm curious, when we hear football people say that, what do they mean, and how do you enact coaching coaches?
0: It's so hard today, guys. I can't express to you how difficult that is today. It wasn't for me because the staffs are about half the size they are today. So you have guys, and there's a buy-in to it. You know, I was very fortunate with the Rams that everybody was on board with what we were doing. But you'll go someplace, and it's easy for the players to buy in. They want to be different. They want to, but sometimes the coaches, and I had a hard time with Jim Hannifin because he was so old school. And finally I had to tell Jim in a meeting, what's the matter, Jim, you scared? And of course we all started laughing and everything, but he took that to heart, and it kind of got his goat a little bit. And I said, look, we don't be afraid to be different. You know, we're going to get criticized for being different, but it's going to win. It's going to be one of the reasons why we win, you know, and that's what's hard is to buy in today's staff. There's so many people on that staff. I don't know how they do it. To keep everybody on the same page, and the buy-in is incredibly important. And, you know, the impact, if there's just one guy that's not, you know, he's not totally in, it affects you. It'll get you.
1: Mike, we just watched Ben and Case Keenum put together a game plan in a week, and Ben dominated the Eagles with a third-string quarterback who's 38 years old on a Monday night. It was, and to hear them talk about it, what's that like? What's that like to have a backup all of a sudden you got to work with, and to build it together and make it happen in a week?
0: You know, Mark Bulger was our third quarterback when he started. You know, we thought that Jimmy Martin was going to, after Kurt went down, Jimmy Martin was going to be okay. He hurt his knee, and I find out on Wednesday. Now, Mark hadn't taken a snap throughout the season. He just threw to the receivers. He took no snaps with the team, but he prepared at night like he was a starter. And we went on a tear. You know, he comes out. Oakland was undefeated, and we beat them at home. You know, and he had an incredible. I mean, he just took off. And it's all about preparation and the belief that you belong. You know what I mean? There's just no intimidation there at all. This is

0: you know, this is a great opportunity. His answer to me when I said, "Hey, are you ready?" He said, "Yeah, it's about time." You know, can't take this all year. You know, he says, "Yeah, it's about time." You know, well, that's what you want. Those are the guys you want, and those are the kinds of guys I love being around. The Mark Bulger, you know, Kurt was that way. He was a third team guy. You know, Trent Green was our third team guy. He became the starter. You know, John Kitt, all those guys. Where guys have been kicked around a little bit, or were certainly good enough, but people look at them as being backups, and when they get their opportunity, they got something to prove. And Casey Keenum, to me, is certainly no backup. He proved that. But there's so many guys like him in the league that can't crawl out from underneath that because they're not given the opportunity.
1: What are your best tips for that? Like, we hear all the time, hey, I prepare like a starter. That's hard to do without actual reps. So, I mean, we're talking about at the highest level, the NFL, but even down to the prep level, guys playing 8U ball, how can someone figure out how to best prep like a starter?
0: Well, that's the difference between guys that make it and don't. Because the guys that don't ultimately have that belief and that confidence and they have that passion for the game. These guys all had such great passion. They were determined to make it. They just weren't going to take no for an answer. So when they got it, there was no nervousness about them. They just couldn't wait to get to the field. You know what I mean? So, yeah, I mean, there's a great passion and belief in who you are that just cannot be, you know, chipped away at. You can't get to them. You know, they have such a great, strong belief in themselves. And I think, you know, obviously Casey's that way.
2: Hey, we've got the great pleasure to talk to Kurt Warner every week about Bears quarterback play. We've had it for a few years now, and we've learned about Caleb and Ben and a little bit about him and you. What was it like to build what you and Kurt Warner built together with The Greatest Show on Turf?
0: Well, he was so incredible. We go into practice, and we had to deal with blitzes, and we start dealing with blitzes differently than everybody else in the league. We start getting the ball really quick on hot routes. Even on runs, we'd throw the ball hot if they're blitzing us, and it drove people nuts. And he had such great success against a blitz because he could see it and he knew exactly where the ball had to go. And we started, his quickness, his ability to do things allowed us to reach further and further and further out there, if you will. He made some plays that I just would shake my head at. I said, I don't know how you did this. You know, I don't know how you were able to make that throw and see that, but he did. And so with that, you keep piling more on. And I think towards the end there, obviously his play got twofold, which was my fault. And, you know, it stressed him. But he was so unusual in his ability to see things quickly and digest it and react to it accurately that he's up there in the very few in that category.
1: Mike, it is always a pleasure to talk football with you. I now have a page full of notes that I have to go back and listen to this again to make sure I got everything. But we learn so much whenever you're on the air, and our listeners do too. Thank you so much for your time today. We appreciate it.
0: But it's a real pleasure. Thank you guys for having me.
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12: 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They've got the pick six at six. The top six sports stories of the day will be addressed. Bruce Levine, 725. Brooke Fletcher, 744, 825, Clay Harbor in studio. They join us on the Plumbers 911 hotline. You got a plumbing emergency, you call 1-833-PLUM 911, the local 130 Plumbers. They'll get the job done right for you the very first time. Well, if you're part of the 5 a.m. club, you may not have stayed up, and if you went to bed a little bit ticked off, you were right, because the Padres eliminated the Cubs, ending their season 4-1. Pinch hitter Gavin Sheets blasted a two-run home run. 5 Padres pitchers combined on a 5-hitter, and the Cubs offense had nothing. The Cubs led the majors in runs in the National League and homers this year, but they managed just 8 hits, 7 singles over 18 innings against the Padres. Nico Hoerner had half of the Cubs' hits in this series. He drove in the Cubs' only run in the 4th inning. He also got their only extra base hit of the series with a 9th inning double off of Mason Miller. But the Padres closer finished off the save, and the Padres are moving on to take on the Brewers next. Pete Crow Armstrong, the veteran Alex Bregman, they struggled atop the Cubs lineup, combining to go 0-15 with a walk, 8 strikeouts over the 2 games. The Cubs finally scored when Seiya Suzuki singled and eventually came home on Horner's ground ball to center off of Nick Pivetta. After Bogart's double chased Kevin Gausman in the 4th inning, Cheech crushed a 100.8 mile per hour fastball from

0: Daniel Palencia into the right field bleachers. Cubs 1-for-8 with runners in scoring position. Gausman, 3 1/3 innings pitched, 3 runs, 5 hits, no walks, 1K. Other National League wild card, the Phillies stayed alive at the Braves, 4-3, and there is going to be a Game 3 tonight down in Atlanta. Over on the American League side, it was the Yankees dispatching the Red Sox 9-2, so the Yankees sweep. They get the Rays next. Yesterday afternoon, down in Houston, the White Sox swept the Astros, advancing to the ALDS with a 7-3 win. White Sox claiming their first playoff series victory since 2005, and we know what happened that year when they won the World Series down in Houston. Sox took control in the first inning with the help of some bad defense from the Astros. They scored 4 runs off of the Astros' ace, Hunter Brown. He was 6-0 with a 2.39 ERA over 6 career starts against the White Sox until yesterday afternoon. It all started with a Sam Antonacci double on a live drive, single, home, Antonacci. Miguel Vargas reached the third on an error. Andrew Benintendi singled home a second run. And when another ill-advised throw home, the ball got away from the catcher. Vargas scored the third run. Tristan Peterson added an RBI single to cap off the scoring. The opening frame, White Sox were up 4-0. The Astros did creep back in with a couple of solo home runs. But then it was the 3-run home run from Chase Meidroff in the top of the sixth inning. That was the insurance, and the White Sox win in advance. Game 1 versus the Guardians in Cleveland Saturday. A first pitch at noon. Monday at 4 out in Cleveland. Then Monday, Game 3 at the rate. The time TBD. Game 4, if needed, also at the rate. The White Sox run the season series 7-6, but the Guardians won the division by 1 game to give them the home field advantage in this one. The Bears are up at Halasol, prepping for those Jets. Noon kick on Fox. Bears -3.5. The total, 42.5. Caleb Williams did not take part in the walkthrough yesterday. Left tackle Braxton Jones week to week. Ozzie Trapillo getting closer, according to Ben Johnson. Also, Ben Johnson mentioning that Kyler Gordon's practice window has opened. We had a trade overnight. Steelers cornerback Joey Porter Jr. going to the Cowboys. The Steelers agreeing to trade Porter to the Cowboys for a 2027 sixth-round pick and a 2028 second-round pick. NFL Week 4 starts tonight. Steelers at the Browns. We'll have that contest for you. This Sunday, you join the Score and Bud Light. At the Sports Corner out in Wrigleyville, Olin Cruz, Patrick Manley, and Mark Grody will host the pregame show 9 to noon. Then immediate reaction on the postgame show after Chicago takes on New York. Compete in round one of the Bud Light National Football Faceoff Tournament, giving you a chance to test your football skills when a trip to Vegas during an NFL playoff weekend in January. That's this Sunday before the Chicago football team and the New York football team take each other on, and you'll be at Sports Corner in Wrigleyville enjoying yourself with the Score and Bud Light. Just woke up. Well, hey, welcome to a Thursday. This is the Haw and Peyton pregame show. It is the 1st of October. Well, we've got to do it. We've got to take you back out to San Diego, especially if you're part of the 5 a.m. club. You may not have heard everything that happened, so let's get you caught up. Cubs looking to stay alive. Kevin Gausman on the mound for the Cubs. You heard it here right on 104.3 The Score. Pat, Ron, Zach, all part of the broadcast crew. And in the bottom of the second inning, the Padres would get on the board first.
1: Bogaerts waiting for the 3-1 pitch. A base hit to right. One run is in. Stopping at third is Merrill. And the Padres lead 1-0. 3 consecutive hits against Kevin Gausman.
0: That's how it sounded. 104.3 The Score. Pat Hughes with the descriptions. Moving into the top of the third inning. Matt Shaw playing first or third base. Gets a leadoff walk. Carson Kelly and Shaw get on base. Got Dansby Swanson at the plate.
1: The full count pitch. Swing and a miss, strike 3. Probably chase ball 4. It looked like it was down low and out of the zone, but he's out on strikes.
0: He did chase ball 4, Pat. Then PCA following.
1: Runners lead first and second. The pitch. Swing and a pop fly on the infield. The shortstop, Bogaerts, makes the catch.

0: number two. Now fastball inside, jams Pete. He just pops it up.
1: Two outs, two on. Alex Bregman at the plate.
0: Swinging a pop fly, shallow center. Coming in is Merrill. Easy play. Out number three. Cubs can't buy a clutch hit so far in this series.
1: Pat Hughes, right as usual. Cubs cannot buy a clutch hit in this series. Finally, in the top of the fourth inning, the Cubs would score in San Diego.
0: Now the pitch. Cracked on the ground. Up the middle. Base hit center field. Rounding third and heading home is Suzuki. He will score. And the Cubs are on the board. Stopping at second is Ian Happ. Nico Horner delivers a sharp single on the ground between the shortstop Bogarts and the second base bag. And now it's a 2-1 San Diego lead.
1: 2-1, Padres out in front thanks to the shortstop and the second baseman Nico Horner. Played both this year. Our teammate here at 104.3, the score. Bottom of the fourth inning, Kevin Gausman still in there trying to keep the Cubs close. It's 2-1. Xander Bogarts at the plate.
0: And the 1-2 to Bogarts is on the way. Cracked in the air, deep left center, long run. Ian Happ can't get it. It's up against the wall. Pete Carr-Armstrong throws it in, but it's a double for Xander Bogarts. Almost directly in between Happ and PCA in that gap in left center, one hop to the wall.
1: Pat Hughes with the descriptions, 104-3 the score. That would be the end of Gausman's night. 3 1/3 innings pitch, 3 runs, 5 hits, no walks, 1K. In comes Daniel Palencia, and the Padres counter with pinch hitter Gavin Sheets.
0: Here comes the 0-1. Swinging a fly ball to deep right. All the way back, and it's a home run. Fastball from Palencia down and in. And I know they didn't want to throw that ball there. That's the sweet spot for all left-handed power hitters, is the fastball down and in. Sheets drops the head of the bat on it and hit it halfway up the first step.
1: Pat Hughes, Ron Coomer with the descriptions right here on 104.3 the score, and the Padres have a 4-1 lead. The Cubs would basically do nothing until the top of the ninth inning. Nico Horner with a double. That's as close as the Cubs would come to getting anything of a threat against the Padres, and their season would come to an end.
0: Kelly hits a ground ball to short. Bogarts throws to first. Game over. San Diego Padres advance to the National League Division Series as they knock out the Chicago Cubs, the final 4-1.
1: 4-1, the final, and the Cubs' season comes to an end. Last night, the Cubs 1-for-8 with runners in scoring position. Not the way to get the job done. PCA and Alex Bregman 0-for-15. With a walk, 8 strikeouts over the 2 games. Craig Counsell, after the game, on what he told his club in the clubhouse.
2: You got to take your losses. We lost, you know. There's a response to it that we get to choose, that you get to choose. And we got to improve. You know, everybody can point at themselves and say we got to get a little bit better. And then we get to choose how we respond to it.
1: Cubs have all offseason to figure out how they're going to respond to this one. Not nearly where they had hoped they would be getting with the payroll and with the experience that they had. Kevin Gausman, one of the guys brought in at the trade deadline, he had the ball in game number 2 with the season on the line. Here he is discussing his performance.
3: Obviously wish I would have pitched a little better, especially the second inning. You know, tried to give everything I had, did, you know, threw some good pitches, threw some bad pitches. You know, the biggest thing was trying to kind of not let them get any momentum in a game like that, you know. So obviously giving up the lead is not ideal. You know, trying to kind of make them really work for it. You know, kind of some bad luck there in the second. Not too many like hard hit balls, but you know, that's baseball. And you know, just kind of some bad luck. Yeah, you know, I really wish I could have, you know, been 100% and, you know, gone out there with a little bit more, but, you know, I had what I had and tried to give it everything I had.
1: Kevin Gausman reflecting on his performance last night. Again, he went 3 1/3 innings, pitched 3 runs, 5 hits, no walks, 1K. Thought there was a little bit of bad luck in there. He was dealing with a left shoulder injury. PCA, who struck out again to lead off game number 2, talking to reporters in the clubhouse.
4: As much as undoubtedly you wanted to come through, but weren't able to, what's that like to process?
5: It's not processed yet. That's not really for me to answer right now. I mean, yeah, you could look at the scoreboard, you could look at the stat sheet, wherever you get your numbers from, and it is clear to see that I didn't contribute. So, yeah, that's not for me to feel about right now. I wouldn't process that well if I was. So,
1: PCA waiting to process his struggles at the plate against the Padres in the 2 games. Led off both games by striking out. If you just woke up, welcome to Thursday, first day of October. Haw and Peyton right around the corner, 5:30 until 10. 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The Pick 6 at 6, Bruce Levine, 7:25. Brooke Fletcher, 7:44. Will we be able to smell the beer through the phone? 8:25, Clay Harbor in studio, talking Bears. All the guests join Haw and Peyton on the Plumbers 911 hotline. You got a plumbing emergency, you call 1-833-PLUM-911. 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
2: And Teal hits one back toward the middle, base hit it to right center field, and the White Sox will take the early lead. An RBI single for Teal, his second hit of this series, and it's 1-0 Chicago.
3: This is what both teams were trying to do early in this game, and that is take the lead. The Sox were able to do it last night, and they're doing it again here this evening as Teal, who has been bunting later in the season, decides to swing away and takes it into right center field.
2: And Benintendi breaks his bat. He flares it out to right center field. That's going to drop in for a base hit. Read beautifully by Teal. He's heading home. They overthrow the cutoff man. It gets away from Diaz. Here comes Vargas. And the Astros are throwing the baseball all over the diamonds. And it's 3-0 White Sox. That one's lined out to right center field. Also, that's going to drop for a base hit. And they're going to wave another run home. It's an RBI single for Peters. Benintendi scores. And just like that, it's 4-0 White Sox here in the first inning.
4: That's how it sounded yesterday afternoon as the White Sox opening up a nice lead for themselves against the Astros. And they were not done. The White Sox had also then given up a couple of home runs to make the game close. So at this point in the top of the sixth inning, it's 4-3 in favor of the White Sox. Chase Meidroff at the plate.
2: Meidroff out of the University of San Diego is not highly recruited. And he hits one well out toward left field, way back there. Alvarez is going. It is gone! Three-run postseason home run for Chase Meidroff. And the White Sox have extended their lead. It's 7-3.

0: Jeff, just exactly what I was telling you. How can you have a guy who can hit a home run bunt?
1: The wizardry of the Sox.
2: What a turn of events. It's 7-3.
0: And the irony is that it's the first hit since the Sox had in the first inning, and that was by my drop.
3: That's how it sounded. You heard a little Steve Stone in there. Our thanks to Peacock, NBC Sports, for the use of that audio. And the White Sox are up 7-3. Sean Burke would go four innings, four hits, three runs. They were all earned. Eight Ks, but he did allow three home runs. Brazoban, K, Hicks, and then it was Eric Fetty called upon to look to get that 27th and much-needed out for your White Sox.
2: They battled the Guardians all year long to see if they could win the American League Central. And they got it as the sixth seed. Now the 2-2. Swing and a miss for the first time since 2005. The Chicago White Sox have won a postseason series as they've taken two from the Astros. And it will be an American League Central Division Series as they will head to Cleveland.
3: It is on to Cleveland for your White Sox, winning a playoff series for the first time since 2005. If you're a Chicago sports fan, if you're a White Sox fan, you know what happened in 2005, and you know that the White Sox won the season series against the Guardians, but they lost the division by one game. That's why the Sox are now headed out to Cleveland. Game number one will be on Saturday at noon. They'll play Monday at 4, and then game three will be here in town. 35th and Shields. We do not know the time on that one yet. Game four, if needed, also will be at the rate. Again, the White Sox winning the season series against the Guardians and winning yesterday down in Houston. 7-3, the final in that one. Let's hear from the locker room. This is Will Venable and, of course, Mike Vassell.
4: Congratulations. That's sick. Hey, when you think about that series right there, it's exactly what the whole year has been like. Everyone contributing, every single person doing their job. I'm kicking it to Vass because this has been about the spirit of this club. No one is...
5: What's up, fellas? Hey, one less throwing. It don't matter what the do in the regular season. So we're going to go on the road, we're going to kick some ass, and we're going to bring playoff baseball.
3: Playoff baseball back on the South Side. 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It's time now for David Haw and Jarrett Payton right now on 104.3, The Score.
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11: 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You're muted, David.
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13: 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Check me out, man.
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14: We want you to see this. 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
12: And I hear my name again, and I'm like, who's calling me? 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
12: When it comes to predictions, I think both teams lose today.
11: It's get over. Out!
12: I think it's over for the Cubs, and I think it extends to game three for the Southsiders.
15: If you have to go out on a limb, I think that the Cubs lose, Sox win.
12: Craig Timber.
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16: What I will ask you, though, is can you give me one more day? I'm not asking you for a week. I'm not asking you for a month. I'm not asking you for a year. Can you give me one more day? We'll deal with tomorrow when tomorrow gets here. Can you give me one more day? That's all I'm asking for.
17: Well,
3: there's
6: stretch by Gausman on the pitch. Driven towards center, Pete Armstrong makes the catch, but a run is going to score, and it's 2-0. Here comes the 0-1. Swinging a fly ball to deep right, all the way back, and it's a home run. Kelly hits a ground ball to short. Bogarts throws to first. Game over. The San Diego Padres advance to the National League Division Series as they knock out the Chicago Cubs, the final 4-1.
17: But wait, there's more.
18: Southside, stand up.
2: Teal hits one back toward the middle, face it into right center field, and the White Sox will take the early lead. And Benintendi breaks his bat. He flares it out to right center field. That's going to drop in for a base hit. Read beautifully by Teal. He's heading home. They overthrow the cutoff, and it gets away from Diaz. Here comes Vargas. And the Astros are throwing the baseball all over the diamonds. And it's 3-0 White Sox. I drop out of the University of San Diego. He's not highly recruited. And he hits one well out toward left field. Way back there. Alvarez is going. It is gone! Three-run postseason home run for Chase Mydrop. And the White Sox have extended their lead. It's 7-3. And the 2-2. Swing and a miss. For the first time since 2005, the Chicago White Sox have won a postseason series as they've taken two from the Astros. And it will be an American League Central Division Series as they will head to Cleveland.
19: Do you regret anything that you said about Cleveland?
20: Not at all. You like it? You think Cleveland's cool? I mean, I never heard anybody say, I'm going to Cleveland on vacation. What's so good about Cleveland?
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22: 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I am David Haw, along with Jared Peyton, talking today about something very remarkable in Chicago sports. The White Sox validated. The Cubs eliminated. We've got baseball to talk about. We've got the Bears on Sunday on the lakefront. But Jared, we have one of the best stories in Major League Baseball unfolding right in front of us. And yes, there's Cubs sadness because while you slept, the Cubs bats slumbered some more and they're done, but the White Sox might just be getting started.
23: Good morning.
22: How you doing?
23: I'm doing great. Well, I'm doing better than the Cubs are doing at this moment, but you know, it is what it is. Shout out to the White Sox, America's team. I am on board.
22: One step at a time.
23: But I got to give love to my guys back there, Brandon, Dustin. Appreciate you guys behind the glass. How are you doing this morning?
22: Well, last night was rough from a Cub fan perspective, but yesterday was great from a White Sox perspective. And if you love sports, if you love the playoffs in October, and I know today's October 1st, the Cubs didn't even get there. But you can't help but marvel at what the White Sox have accomplished and how amazing this turnaround is, how historic it feels, and just how the sense that right now, after getting through the first round, anything really is possible. When you hear Ozzie Guillen talk about them sweeping the Guardians and playing in the World Series, it no longer sounds outrageous. Not the way they won that game, not the way they dominated that series. And it was a tale of two extremes when you're talking about Chicago baseball. The Sox, the young and hungry and inexperienced and fun-loving bunch of guys who took their frat party to Houston, they don't know any better, and they just won, and they dominated the Astros. Meanwhile, the Cubs, with the bloated payroll and all of the moves and all of the things, they have statistically the best offense in baseball in the regular season, and they manage 8 hits in 18 innings against the Padres because pitching wins in the postseason.
23: Well,
22: so that's how I am, I guess.
23: There's a lot to unpack right there.
22: I know. We're just getting started, Jarrett.
23: I want to start with the White Sox first because they should be talked about first. So what they've done to be able to get to this point deserves all of our conversation and us to kind of pull back a little bit, because going into, for both of these teams trying to get into the postseason, we're just trying to figure out, can they just both get there? We were on watch every single day just trying to, will they get there? Will they get there? Then both on the road and both handling things a lot differently. It just, you could really see by watching that series in Houston that the White Sox just didn't feel the pressure at all.
22: They were unfazed.
23: They were unfazed. They were loose. And most of the time you see that with the bats, right? You see that. Can you find ways to get hits? And this team, sometimes when it's not always, they just found a way, whether it was the home run ball, whether it was the double steal yesterday to set up that home run for Chase Madroth in the sixth, which was phenomenal, because then it breaks it down for him to get the hitter's count that he was looking for to take advantage of that opportunity. And how they jumped out to an early lead, because that one looked like it was going to get away fast. And what we've seen before, teams start to creep back with this White Sox team this year. We've seen them blow leads. And so it was like, oh, is this going to happen again? And they shut the door.
22: The pitching held on.
23: Yes.
22: The offense got started early. Sam Antonacci was the catalyst. Who saw that coming at the beginning of the year? Nobody. Maybe Team Italy. Maybe Ned Colletti. But you didn't expect Sam Antonacci to be the straw that stirs the drink in October for the White Sox. That not only is a better story than the Cubs getting eliminated, it's a bigger one.
23: Yes.
22: Because in Major League Baseball, every year there's a team that maybe captures the imagination that looks like a team that is the most fun to watch. And this year, that's the White Sox. So, yes, 5 a.m. club members, we will get to the Cubs. We will hear from Craig Counsell at the podium. We will hear from Dansby Swanson fighting back emotion because it's his last game, perhaps, with Ian Happ. All of that to come. But you got to start where we should. And that is with the White Sox eliminating the Astros 7-3, and then all that came afterward, because the credit goes to Chris Getz for putting the roster together. How about Jordan Hicks and David Sandlin contributing in both victories in Houston? David Sandlin in game one, Jordan Hicks yesterday throwing BBs. Do you remember that trade, Sox fans? Do you remember the name Gage Zeal? That was the minor league prospect traded to Boston in February for Jordan Hicks and money. And David Sandlin with hope. Those two guys, Chris Getz identified as being guys that could help them be part of this rebuild. And there they were in Houston being part of this series victory. That's where you start. Chris Getz, Will Venable, then everyone else. We could go on and on and on, and we will today, because it's a baseball day and they deserve all the attention.
23: Well, you just said it. A lot of credit to Chris Getz for kind of putting this thing all together. But man, it comes down for me to those bats and that bullpen. The bullpen to me is the MVP. They found a way, and that's credit to Will Venable and his staff by being able to kind of piece this thing together to find a way to get out of Houston and sweep the Astros. It's like, you don't know what you're going to get every single game, but they figure it out.
22: And October baseball, playoff baseball, is about the bullpen. So game one, we were in here yesterday talking about the 5 or 6 relievers they used from Hagen Smith to Grant Taylor. And yesterday, Sean Burke went 4. He gave up 3 earned runs. And then Brazoban, Kay, Hicks, and Fetty. Eric Fetty closing it out, getting that 27th out. That is a bullpen that is complete and has been consistent.
23: So as this moves on to Cleveland, is Will Venable going to go about it the same way? Because there's something about Fetty that I like closing out games. That's not going to be the case.
22: I don't think so.
23: It's just going to be whatever.
22: It's day to day.
23: By any means necessary to get it done.
22: Day to day. Will Venable's not putting out his clothes the night before because he doesn't know what he's going to wear yet.
23: I love it.
22: This is what you do. It's day to day. It's maybe a little bit impromptu. There's a method to the madness, but I don't think that you go in planning to say this guy is our closer. They don't have roles. They don't have labels. They just have a bunch of guys that are, sorry, Craig Council, out-getters. And the Sox guys are getting outs.
23: So that speaks to the culture of this ball club that Will Venable, Chris Getz have kind of created, where that has to be hard on guys. Because being an athlete, and David, you know, you want to know what you're doing. You want to know your position. You want to know what you're doing so you can prepare.
22: But you know, though, too, JP.
23: But this shows how unselfish these guys are, that they've all accepted their role, that you don't know what's going to happen.
22: It's working.
23: I know, but just figure it out. When you're called on, get the job done.
22: And if you have success, you're more willing to accept those kinds of things. Whatever role they ask these guys to play, they play it because they're winning and they're having fun. And they're realizing their potential. And even though it's a year ahead of schedule, thank you, Jerry Reinsdorf. You're right. It is earlier than anybody thought, even you. We'll hear from you in a moment. But this is fun because everything's falling into place, and they're settling into these roles, and they're winning close baseball games. Yesterday wasn't close, 7-3, a little closer than maybe it should have been after they jumped out to the 4-0 lead. Let's hear from Will Venable post game, because he is the man of the moment, or one of the men that deserve a lot of the credit and the praise for what's going on the South Side. Will Venable, post game after the 7-3 victory.
0: Special win. I think it starts with our fans who showed up here, gave the guys a lot of energy. We had a lot of them behind the dugout there, and gave the boys energy and some juice to get through some tough spots, which was awesome and very meaningful. I know there's a lot of White Sox fans back home, too. The support that they've given us this whole year has been amazing. So just really proud of our group and what they've accomplished here against a really good team. I'm very happy for the fans and everybody in the organization. Talked about this club throughout the year and the ability to just keep fighting, you know, and I think that it's fair to say in those middle innings there, you know, you get the early lead and they score three runs on the three solo homers. They definitely had the momentum there in the middle innings of the game, and so it was really important for us to just try and find a way. And I thought the guys really bared down, and, you know, starting with Benny drawing that walk, did a great job of making it happen. And, you know, I think that's a really good inning, really good moment the point to that really, you know, exemplifies this team and their spirit, and they're just, them not giving up. They just never give up. They always think they have a chance.

0: Obviously, we have a lead at that point, too, but it really didn't feel like it. The Astros definitely had the momentum, but the guys did a great job of continuing to fight.
1: Sean Burke gave up 3 home runs after they took a 4-0 lead. 3 solo home runs. He didn't pitch, I'm sure, the way that he hoped he would pitch, but it didn't matter because they had a cushion, and then they hung on, and the big blow being Chase Meidroff.
2: Dude.
1: He got all of it.
2: All of it. Like I told you, that double steal before set all that up and saw the pitch that he liked and crushed it. Just to see him take, when he left out of the box, just knowing that was a no doubter, I was like, these guys are for real.
3: Chase Meidroff. He's so good. Oh my God. Bye. Chiquito. Little Chiquito.
4: Small.
1: Mooney, Murakami. He's so good and small. Because he is. He's pint-sized. He's a little guy. But he hit it to the moon.
2: Hit it to the moon.
1: Hit it to the moon, eh? That was something else. I think when you hear Mooney Murakami, he's getting good at these celebrations. Even though he didn't have a great series, he's leading the league in fun.
2: You have to, though, in these moments. I was Captain No Fun, you know, when they got in. And I was like, now I sit back and I go, you have to enjoy these moments. It is a grind to be able to get here. 162, you grind every single day, and you get a chance. Every single opportunity you get now, you have to be able to celebrate.
1: They are celebrating because they have Mike Vassell, and he is the guy who's waving the magic wand. He's giving the pep talks. He's doing the dances. He's doing all the things to keep these guys loose because this is Mike Vassell. Is this what he does?
5: You know, Mike, as we speak behind us, Brooke and Chase are talking right now. Yeah. What do you think the conversation's like?
3: Chase is probably talking about how good he is, and that's okay. He's my roommate. He's a big homer. But at the end of the day, remember, stay humble, kid. Life comes at you quick.
5: Is there anything like today?
3: No, there's nothing like today, and there's nothing like tomorrow. Live in the present.
5: Is there anybody that has really stepped up their game celebration-wise from Kansas City to today that you got to point out?
3: Well, Brendan Doyle right now is an absolute animal. He's standing on tables. He's partying like a true White Sox because we party the hardest.
5: Mike, your thoughts about going to Cleveland.
3: My thoughts about going to Cleveland?
5: That's right, sir.
3: Well, what we're going to do, we're going to get on a plane and we're going to head to Cleveland, Ohio. Somebody's pouring alcohol down my pants.
5: Sure.
3: And what we're going to do is we're going to show up, play White Sox baseball, and we're going to kick some ass.
5: All right, Mike, go get him.
3: Oh, yeah, come on.
1: Yes! And the frat party continues. They know how to celebrate. Those guys are having the time of their lives.
3: Somebody's pouring alcohol down my pants.
2: It's never happened to me before. Never. Never.
6: That's not alcohol.
2: Dustin, I do want to say something about on the flip side with the Astros, because it goes to show where you need your guys to be able to step up. They really neutralized Alvarez through this whole entire series.
1: He looked like he was in a funk.
2: He was 1-for-8.
1: That was not the MVP.
2: No runs. No RBI. Like this, that, like in those moments, you need your stars to be able to step up. And he was a non-factor. And I think going into the series, I thought he was going to be a factor just because of the season that he had.
1: Remember what you just said when we start talking about the Cubs and PCA, okay? Because same is true in the National League with the MVP there. But you're right. Yordan Alvarez did not come through, and he had a couple opportunities because the Sox, they pitched well, they had a plan offensively, and they executed just the way that Chris Getz put it all together. And of all the celebrating going on, the most surprising, I think, reaction I had was seeing Jerry Reinsdorf, 90-year-old chairman of the Chicago White Sox, back in Houston. That was the last place where the Sox celebrated a series victory 21 years ago. I remember that night, and I remember Jerry Reinsdorf having the time of his life that night when they won the World Series, hugging Kenny Williams. It's a vivid memory because of covering that and seeing that history unfold in front of me. Last night, seeing Jerry Reinsdorf brought me back to that moment, and I think he reflected on just how far the Sox had come so fast under Chris Getz, a move that he reminded everyone, not everybody thought was the greatest hire by Jerry Reinsdorf. This was Jerry Reinsdorf post-game on Wednesday.
7: The journey, you know.
8: It's absolutely amazing. First of all, it was amazing to lose 121 games. That was depressing. That was depressing. But then you could see the progress started. The first thing I realized with Chris

0: was the organization he was putting in place. You know, when you build a building, the foundation comes first. And he went about putting in place a terrific foundation in the scouting and the minor league development. And then that then started to produce the players. And then, of course, there was the Crochet trade. I mean, that, you know, that that provided a third of the players on the starting lineup. So it was a process. I didn't think it would come to fruition this fast. I really didn't. I really thought 2027 was the year that we would contend. But you know, nobody told the players that they couldn't do it.
1: Jerry Reinsdorf, astute baseball observer. That Crochet trade resulted in Kyle Teal, Brady Montgomery, and the man of the moment, Chase Meidroff. That's one of the best deals Chris Getz will ever make. And it is a big reason why the Sox are where they are.
2: Yeah, you got to give him a lot of credit, because in situations of throughout a year, you look at moves that GM makes and you're like, some of them don't work out. This one paid off and worked out. And so I think it was a great mix. And those guys all together, what we're starting to see were big parts of the success of this team getting to this moment.
1: So a few hours after the Sox received that validation, the Cubs faced elimination, and they didn't get it done. Two games in San Diego felt like longer, and 18 innings, they managed seven singles. They had eight hits overall, but seven singles, so the vaunted offense didn't produce. Craig Counsell, post-game, after the Cubs season ends with a 4-1 loss to the San Diego Padres.
3: You got to take your losses. We lost, you know. There's a response to it that we get to choose, that you get to choose, and we got to improve. You know, everybody can point at themselves and say we got to get a little bit better, and then we get to choose how we respond to it. The first thing that comes to mind is just, you know, as Wrigley Field is the moments that you know, Pete kind of gave our fans at Wrigley Field this year. The moments he gave them at Wrigley Field, I think there were some great moments that were, you know, really what the game is about and pretty special, and things you're not going to see on a year in and year out basis. They were really special, and I think also this team dealt with a lot and kept going and put up a pretty big number of wins. You know, I think a couple more wins would have been really helpful, but that's a lesson that you're taught every single year. But you know, we did do a lot of good things, and I'm proud of that, and I'm proud of the kind of the product that we put on our field for our fans.
1: Those wins would have been easier to come by. That was Craig Counsell, by the way. Had you been playing these games at Wrigley Field rather than Petco Park, which looked like an LSU football game in Baton Rouge, waving the towels, all of the raucousness, all of the intensity that clearly rattled the Cubs in some way. I don't care how old you are, how experienced you may be, that's an environment conducive to winning for the home team, and the Padres took advantage.
2: Yeah, the only way you can – I mean, we talked about how – Kevin Gausman had to come out and have kind of one of the games of his life if this team was going to win. But I think to be able to shut down the crowd, your offense has to be like, it has to be popping.
1: They were popping.
2: 0-4.
1: They were popping.
2: For PCA, 0-7 in the series, like 4Ks.
1: Now give your MVP didn't come through speech, okay? Because you're right about the National League too.
2: He is. I mean, the moment I thought he was going to be able to live up to the moment. And I know it's always a lot to ask, but when you're playing the way that PCA played this year, he is the tone setter. And what really got me, it was after that third at-bat for Bregman, and they showed that graphic of Bregman and PCA, and then you look on the other side, it was Tatis and Manny Machado, and you look at the numbers just speak for itself, and everybody, I'm like... You can't make this up. This is it. Stars are being stars.
1: Alex Bregman, after Wednesday's game, talking about the Cub loss that will be hard to get over.
4: Horrible. The goal is to win, and we didn't play well enough to do that. So it's time to look in the mirror and get better. And I know myself and a lot of these guys will be thinking about it every day of the off season, and

0: let it fuel us. Just not good enough. Need to get better in all areas.
1: They need to get better in all areas. He's right. And that goes from the stars being stars to the 26th player on the roster to the front office to every scout to every aspect of the operation. They need to get better because this season will go down as a colossal failure. Disappointment.
2: It's a failure.
1: And a waste of time. What a waste of a season. And you had everything. You had the MVP, as we heard from Craig Counsell. You had an aggressive front office at the deadline. You had the acquisitions. You had the opportunity, and you squandered all of it. All of it. It's over.
2: And me saying that, that's... It's not being harsh. That was some of the words that were coming out of that clubhouse after the game, that this season was a failure for them. But, David, you mentioned that it maybe would have been easier if, you know, they were back at home. It doesn't matter. It just didn't look like a team that had any type of a sense of urgency for the moment they were in.
1: Well, here's the thing why it matters. Because it represents what the Cubs were unable to do during the course of the season. Win those games they needed to win to secure home field. When they needed to do that, they fell short because this is a team that was wildly inconsistent, too unpredictable. And that is something that if you're Craig Counsell, the manager, you've got to really examine why. What's going on? If you're Chad Hoyer, you're looking at every aspect. Why? You're asking a lot of difficult questions this offseason because the answers were too hard to come by and the consistency just was too elusive. You cannot be that inconsistent and expect to be a team that goes deep in October.
2: With all the injuries to this pitching staff early on, still, if that wasn't the case, are they still in this position?
1: That's a question that every team will ask to some degree. Every team has injuries. But I get what you're saying. Cade Horton, Justin Steele, Ben Brown. You didn't have them. They were all potentially three of your best pitchers this season at different times. It could have been. But I don't want to say the morning after they get eliminated that these are the excuses they can look at because I don't want to make excuses. Now is not a time for excuses. Now is a time for honesty. And they need to take a good hard look at what's going wrong with the Chicago Cubs. And we will do that. The pick six is next. Sox validation, Cubs elimination. Oh, the Bears. They were back at practice yesterday, and they have a quarterback situation. We'll talk about it all here on Hall and Payton, Chicago Sports Radio, 104.3 The Score.
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19: 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One, that's how many runs the Cubs had in two games against the Padres, and their season comes to an end. They lose last night, late night, and it was not as close as the score might indicate, 4-1. The Cubs led the majors in runs in the National League in home runs this year, and they managed just 8 hits, 7 singles over 18 innings against the Padres. So the Padres move on. They'll be taking on the Brewers, and the Cubs are back home trying to figure out what's going to happen in 2027, if we even have baseball in 2027. We will have playoff baseball at the rate next week after the White Sox swept the Astros to advance to the ALDS with a 7-3 win over the Astros. The insurance run coming off the bat of Chase Meidroff, a 3-run home run in the top of the 6th inning. Game 1 will be Saturday out in Cleveland, a noon start. Monday they'll play in Cleveland at 4, and then game number 3 will be at the rate. Time of that game, TBD. Game 4, if needed, also at the rate. White Sox had the advantage over the Guardians in the season series. 7 wins, 2-6 losses. Week 4 of the NFL starts tonight. Steelers-Browns. Week 4 for the Bears has them at Soldier Field, taking on the Jets. It's a noon kick. Still not 100% sure who QB1 will be. Keep it right here for all the latest information. 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
19: How do you explain the White Sox, who won their first postseason series in 21 years by sweeping the Astros in Houston? What's the biggest reason why they are where they are?
2: It's hard to explain how they have come so far so fast. It's the great thing about sports in general. There's always a team, seems like it, in every sport, every season. There's always a team that defies the odds, comes from
1: last and goes to first and just is there for like to ask these kinds of questions. How did this happen? How surprised are you? Are they a year ahead of schedule? Yes, yes, and yes. All of those things. The biggest reason, though, the biggest reason is big picture. The biggest reason is Chris Getz had a plan. And when he was hired in, I believe, August of 2023, this is somebody who took a while to execute the plan. But let's just look real quickly at the big moves that he made. Michael Kopech got traded to the Dodgers, and Miguel Vargas came back in return. That was in July 2024. Then a few months later, Garrett Crochet, this is the biggie. Garrett Crochet goes to Boston, and like, oh my gosh, Garrett Crochet. And in return, you get Chase Mydroth, Kyle Teal, and Brad Montgomery. Three starters for that one guy. Sam Antonacci was drafted in the fifth round of 2024. He's leading off and doing all the things. You look at Hagen Smith and Grant Taylor, draft picks being developed. How about the way that he handled Colson Montgomery when he couldn't hit? And he still strikes out too much. But sending him to the Camelback Spa in the beginning of the 2025 season, then bringing him up at the right time, that's player development in real time. And then last season, surprising everybody in Major League Baseball, I'd like to introduce Mune Murakami. I have power, he said. And that power was great in the first 2 months, and Mune wasn't the guy you needed him to be the last 2 months. And he certainly wasn't impactful in this series, but he's there. And all these guys are there. And then the David Salen trade, and it came with Jordan Hicks, and we saw what those guys did in this series, and they gave up Gage Zeal, a prospect for that. Chris Getz, every move he made has paid off and contributed to why the Sox are where they are. So there's a lot of things that go into that, building the roster. He also hired the right manager. Will Venable, respect for him grows every day. When you have this kind of success, credit is easy to distribute, it's easy to share, and it's easy to watch. But it starts with Chris Getz.
19: I think it starts and ends with Chris Getz. I mean, the players eventually then have to play, obviously. But he built the foundation. He went in, and a lot of people had issues with Chris Getz, like what he did to get that job. It kind of went behind his boss's backs, it sounds like, and told them this is what's up and this is why things aren't working and this is my plan on how to rectify it. And ownership, Jerry Reinsdorf, bought into that. Then they also had a great trade partner, right? They had a great in the Red Sox. Look at the Red Sox yesterday. Okay, they lost almost as bad as the Cubs did, but the Cubs were worse. We'll get to that later. Their season ends. And imagine if they had the guys that are on the White Sox right now contributing for them again. Because the guy that was traded from the White Sox to the Red Sox wasn't really a contributor, right? Garrett Crochet, he was hurt, right? He wasn't what they were hoping. But this is great. Listen, we've got playoff baseball coming back to Chicago. If you would have told me that it was going to be at the rate and not Wrigley, I'd have said, well, what do you want to bet, right? And this is, you know, Craig Counts, that's baseball. That's baseball. You had a group of guys that believed in each other, had each other's backs, up and down the lineup, different guys on different days. And we're having fun playing the Mune Murakami sound, and we should. But, I mean, Mune and Vargas did nothing basically against the Astros, and look at what they did. They did almost nothing on offense, and look at where they are.
2: Well, I'm going to go with you guys on this one. I mean, it starts with Chris Getz. I mean, just the vision for him. I think trying to build something is always tough. And Jerry Reinsdorf in the sound that we played earlier talked about it. If you're going to build a foundation, it's got to be strong. It's got to be something that you can build your house on and build an organization on. And I think that's where it started. Also, the development of the young guys and bringing them up. And then also, too, as they developed, we also got a chance to be able to watch them grow. And guys took over into bigger roles whenever they needed those in those crucial moments. But I think you guys mentioned it. Getz in the trades, that paid off as well. It was like this whole like wave of all these things clicking at the right time. Will Venable, he had got this team to be able to buy in and to believe in that no one else outside of our clubhouse believes that we are going to do anything. But if we all believe, we can get to where we want to go to, and look where they are right now. So it's a combination of all that, but I think it, if you really want to give the credit, it's got to start with Chris Getz, because he had the vision and he's the architect of this rebuild. And yes, they are way ahead of schedule, but also I just believe they're just at the beginning of scratching the surface of how good they can actually be moving forward.
20: You know, I actually, that was going to be my first question to him.
19: Brooke Fletcher, she asked a lot of questions last night. We'll have her joining you guys at 7:44. Wonder if we can smell the champagne or smell the Bud Heavy through the phone lines. Now that the Cubs have been eliminated, what's the biggest reason why they keep falling short in the playoffs and really lack the consistency true contenders have? Where does the blame begin?
2: I think the blame begins at the top. I think that's where you have to start things, because then it all trickles down from there. I mean, Jed's been here for a little bit. Craig's going into year five, if I'm not mistaken.
19: Four.
2: I mean, it starts with them. You have to, if we were just talking about Chris Getz figuring this thing out, and some of that has to do with luck and opportunity, it has to start there. I mean, you look at their resumes, there's nothing really to boast about for those two guys. And then you look at the roster, we talk about the lack of money that is spent on the south side in that roster to what, and the expectations on the north side for this team going into the season. But yes, I don't want to go back and talk about, well, you know, I don't want to give excuses for this team. But there is a lot that went on, especially with that pitching staff early on, that set this team up for down the line to have to make some moves at the deadline to kind of shore things up so they could go. But this team has been inconsistent all season long. All season long. We've seen it. We've seen hot streaks. We've seen slumps. We've seen all this stuff. And that's what came to bite them in the behind at the end. But also, too, their offense is non-existent when you needed them. And we're talking about the statistically the highest scoring offense, the best offense in all of baseball. And it was nowhere to be found and produced runs when you needed them the most. And if I am going to give them a little bit of a break coming down to the end, going to Boston for two games, down to Florida, then out to the West Coast, I can see why they didn't look like they wanted to be there. It was a whirlwind just to finish off the season. So I'm not giving excuses, but that's the reason, one of the biggest reasons why I see them looking like they didn't want to be there on the West Coast after all they went through. But it was the inconsistencies all season long.
19: R-I-S-P. Oh. Runners in scoring position.
2: Tell them.
19: There is no clutch hitting on this team. Dansby Swanson last night. Three and oh count, ball, two guys on, ball right down Main Street, doesn't swing, called strike, then swings, it's 3-1, then swings at two pitches. I'm just making sure.
21: I know.
19: Sorry.
21: I'm reliving it with you.
19: The short answer is runners in scoring position. How about this stat I saw today? The Cubs haven't won a game when they don't homer since July 30th at the Cardinals. 4-2. They've lost 14 in a row when they don't hit a home run. The longest streak in MLB and the longest for them since 2010.
21: That's remarkable.
19: Homer or bust. Wow. And we were talking about, Steve Stone said this on The Score, I believe with ITC, that the White Sox had to figure out if they could win a game without a home run. And they did win some games without a home run. Now they capitalized on errors. That's something the Cubs had done all year long. They got that Mydroff home run. But you got to be able to hit with runners in scoring position. That's not Craig's fault. There's a lot of things I could blame Craig Counsell for, but not hitting with runners in scoring position, that is not Craig Counsell's fault. That's not the fault of the GM. That's not the fault of the owner. That's when a player has to look in the mirror and realize they've got to do better. In the top of the order, Bregman and PCA.
2: Don't forget about Bush.
19: Bush, but you know,
2: I mean, I'm just saying in this last series, I mean, they were 0-4.
19: Oh, 4.
21: Those are great numbers, And I think it all leads to the conclusion that something's got to change. They've got to be willing to make a change, to shake things up. I think that Craig Counsell, it's hard to put this all at his feet because of the fact that he handled a bullpen. He went through those injuries. It's frustrating to watch him. It's even more frustrating sometimes to listen to him. But I do think it's unfair to him to put that all at his feet. This may be a case of you've got to figure out why you're so far behind the Brewers.
2: Wow, that's it.
21: You got to figure out what is the special sauce that the Brewers and teams like that have that come through and manufacture runs. That is an alarming statistic. When the Cubs aren't hitting home runs, they don't know how to manufacture them, or they don't hit with runners in scoring position. Maybe it's a roster composition problem. Maybe you got to be willing to shake up that roster, make a big trade, give a guy a chance, alter the composition of your lineup, and not have guys who are playing 150 games plus a year. It looks great. The Cubs have great veterans, proud veterans. The backs of the baseball cards are all impressive. But could you name me 1-9, the Brewers starting everyday lineup? Full of a bunch of guys who, yeah, if you pay attention to your baseball fan, you can. But a bunch of guys who do the little things, move the runners along, and they manufacture runs. The White Sox have a team like that. The Rays have a team like that. The winning teams, the teams that advance in October, have teams like that. You got to take a good, hard, long look. We don't know when baseball is going to resume. You don't know what the Cubs are going to look like at that point. They have spent the money. They invested in Alex Bregman. This is not a money problem. They went out of the deadline. And they got Gausman and Clay Holmes, who didn't throw a pitch in the postseason, and Zephyr John. They were aggressive. They checked all the boxes, but maybe they're getting the wrong ingredients. Maybe they need to take a good, hard, long look at the mix and the recipe and any more tortured food analogies I can make. It's not working, and it all tastes bad.
0: To directly answer your question, David,
19: that is the voice of Bruce Levine. Maybe he can answer some of these questions at 7:25. What do you think Ben Johnson meant when he said this about the direction the Bears were headed in the quarterback room, saying he already knows who will start?
4: How do you, on a short week, create the direction in the quarterback's room just so that those guys make use of every second that they've got between them? Mm-hmm, mm-hmm.
22: The direction's already been made, so we'll be in good shape for Sunday.
21: Definitive, intense, intentional. That's Ben Johnson. He knows, and I would be surprised if they can keep a lid on it. Great. It'll leak at some point, perhaps. I think it's going to be Tyson Bagent. Case Keenum is there if you need him. He's there to come in and run the offense as well as he did Monday night, although he'll never have another night like that. Isn't it remarkable that Case Keenum did what he did on Monday Night Football, 38-year-old quarterback that captures the imagination of everybody, delivers a victory, and it's not even the most remarkable thing that happened in Chicago sports this week. Okay. But yes, I do think it's going to be Tyson Bagent, and we'll all find out Sunday how well he will play against the New York Jets.
19: Well, David, did you ever get an answer to my question yesterday? Is QB1 required to talk? Do the Bears have to put a quarterback up at the podium and let the media have at it with that person?
21: I don't believe so.
19: Okay. So I'm just saying, like, will this go all the way down to, like, Jay Glazer, Sunday? Is it going to go that far? And then does it matter also that they brought up Caleb yesterday? Like, Caleb wasn't going to be part of the walkthrough. So they did a walkthrough. So if it's already been determined, I think we can rule Caleb out. Caleb's not going to play quarterback against the Jets. Okay. I still feel like it should be the guy who led them, but I wonder, and Jared, I would defer to you on this one. You've played in the NFL. Like, how do you think he woke up on Tuesday? The adrenaline had to be gone at that point. Every bit of his body had to be absolutely aching. And now, he didn't really take off running, but he did move around quite a bit in the pocket. He threw the ball way more than I think anybody would have expected him to. And so his ribs, his shoulder, his hips, his rear end, his calves, they all had to be feeling it the next day. So I would go with the guy, but I think all indications are that the Bajency will be on full display Sunday at Soldier Field.
2: Oh yeah, the Bajency is going to be open on Sunday, and I think they're going to. That's the way that Ben wants.
19: Are that the Bajency will be on full display Sunday at Soldier Field.
2: Oh yeah, the Bajency is going to be open on Sunday, and I think they're going to. That's the way that Ben wants to roll. But I give Ben a lot of credit for the gamesmanship. I love it that he's trying to hold this thing out. And Dustin, I would not be surprised if they can keep a lid on this thing.

0: Johnson does, and I do disagree sometimes with some fourth down calls, but most of the time when it comes to decisions with his roster and what he's who he's putting on the football field, I'm always going to defer to him. So if that's what he feels comfortable with, yes, I would go with Bajent. To answer your question, Dustin, man, I remember what it was like at 30 still playing with these like young with guys just coming out of college and how I would have to sit in ice baths at 30 while everybody else was going out to go party. I was going home filling the tub up with ice baths because I was like, I got to get my legs. Like, I can only imagine what he felt like on Tuesday morning. So I don't know if that's a huge factor, but I know he was definitely feeling the effects of being 38 playing in an NFL game. But I think either way that you go, I think the Bears will be good, whoever's underneath center, because you got Ben Johnson calling the plays.
1: That's a tough question.
2: Oh, that's the voice of Clay Harbor. He'll be in studio sitting right in between Haw and Peyton at 8:25 for a segment or two. According to Tom Pelissero, the Bears have opened up a 21-day practice window for Kyler Gordon. What's your reaction to this?
0: For me, it's a good sign. Hopefully that means it's showing progress that he is, you know, getting back. But I still am very leery about when it comes to how Ben Johnson thinks about him. You know how I feel. The lack of words that he uses about you means that you could be in the doghouse. But I think it's a good sign that he's back, knowing that he can't come back till week five. Hopefully this is moving in the right direction, because when he is on the football field, he is definitely an impact, and the Bears defense could definitely use him. He would be an added bonus.
2: I believe the Bears defense could use him, but I wonder where Ben Johnson is with him. As far as the 21-day window opening, isn't this the process, guys? Like, I mean, Tom Pelissero saying that his 21-day window is opening. Isn't that the, like, when you're put on injured reserve to start the season, isn't that where we're at? Like, to me, this is not breaking news.
0: No.
2: This is the it's not like the Bears are, you know what we're going to do today? We're going to open up his 21-day window to come back. This is the time that it opens.
3: But
2: this
3: I think
2: is how
3: that he was on pup. It could have. I have to look into that. But I think they had a choice because the Shamar Turner, that window opened earlier than this one.
0: They have until October 20th to activate.
3: Yeah, they have a certain deadline. But I do think it's significant,
2: right,
3: because
2: but
3: did
2: to your
3: that.
2: Point, you just said it. They have until October 20th. So yesterday was the 30th. I'm 205 educated. That's 21. Okay, that's 21. So either he plays within the next 20 days, or he's done for the year. Am I accurate?
3: Yes. Yeah.
2: So where's the breaking news in all this?
3: Well, the breaking news is the Bears are open to that possibility, and I think that's the breakthrough. And you're looking for things that give a defense some sort of help. Kyler Gordon is a headache to the Bears, and he's been too high maintenance for his own good. And Ben Johnson has sounded perturbed and impatient in dealing with him. That said, none of it matters if he is healthy and willing and able to play. This is a secondary that needs him. This is a league that, frankly, as we saw, is very unsentimental. It's really not about feelings. If it were about feelings, Case Keenum would be carried onto the field and starting quarterback on Sunday. It's about production. And if Kyler Gordon can help this defense produce, then they will get over any hurt feelings. And they will learn how to get along well enough to where he can be an option at the slot corner. And he can be blitzing off the edge and playing and doing the things that he can. And he's paid handsomely to do. So this is a good sign. And hopefully, you know, you don't really care. Ben Johnson can sound in clipped tones and sound upset about it all that he wants. But if Kyler Gordon's on the field making plays, that's all you need.
0: They're a better defense.
3: They're a better defense, and that's all that matters. All right, we come back. More Ben Johnson. He also talked about another injured player who might have to be replaced. And we'll hear from Jerry Reinsdorf. Pick six is next. The continuation of it. Haw and Peyton, Chicago Sports Radio, 104.3 The Score.
4: 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The Sox have won the AL Wild Card Series and are moving on to face the Guardians in the Divisional Series.
5: And he hits one well out toward left field. Way back there. Alvarez is going. It is.

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4: It's a really good question.
2: That, of course, the voice of Ben Johnson, who called left tackle Braxton Jones week to week and mentioned four different names as potential options: Theo Benedict, Jordan McFadden, Ozzie Trapillo, and, yes, Joe Tooney. What do you expect the Bears will do at left tackle, and how important is it Sunday's outcome?
5: You don't want to be flippant about it, but I'm not sure it matters, because I don't know that there's a big enough difference between Braxton Jones, Theo Benedict, Jordan McFadden, who's the guy that everyone was so high on at the beginning of training camp. Remember Jedrick Wills? Those were some cool weeks, weren't they? He's going to be the first round talent. He's going to develop. And then I don't think Joe Tooney makes sense to put out there. That's why I believe you should avoid that temptation. I know that Ben Johnson introduced that idea. He mentioned the name. He name-checked Tooney when he was talking about left tackle. Don't do it, Ben. I don't think he will. Dan Roschar is a guy that's probably as valuable as any assistant coach out there, knows what he's doing. Ben Johnson is master play caller and designer. Regardless of who plays left tackle, I believe that there will be enough schematic wrinkles to offset any kind of weakness. There will be a weakness. That is the weak link on the offensive line, but I don't think it's so weak that it's going to prevent them from doing what they need to do, especially against this Jets team. Jets can play defense. Aaron Glenn has them being aggressive. They can't intercept the football, but they can get after the quarterback a little bit. So I don't want to be dismissive of it and say it doesn't necessarily matter. I'd like to see Benedict in there and get some consistency built up. But the best case scenario is that Ozzie Trapillo comes back, gets some cameo, gets a little bit of rotation going, and establishes himself as a guy you can trust, and his health and his durability are things that you feel good about. That would be plan A for me. Benedict starts, Trapillo works in, keep Tooney away from the left tackle spot.
2: Well, I'll agree with you that I would not want to see Joe Tooney playing left tackle. I don't think you need to disrupt the running game in order to do that. I still think, you know, Brad said it the other day with you guys, I believe that was on Monday, talking about, and I haven't had a chance because of the baseball schedule to go back and watch the Monday Night Football game again. I want to go watch when Joe Tooney was over at right guard to complete his playing of all five positions on the offensive line.
5: I think if there was a play, I need to go back and rewatch it too, but at first glance, that the right side of the offensive line lined up on the left side.
2: He did a whole switcheroo.
5: Yeah. Yeah.
2: Right? Because at one point the right tackle was playing left tackle. Now that's where I think it could get interesting. Whose name is not on this list
5: is Darnell Wright.
2: Darnell Wright. And if you were really that worried about it, I wonder what Darnell Wright for one game at left tackle would look like with Ozzie Trapillo over on the right. But you're very right-handed, so why mess with that? Here's what I hate, and there's been so many things. I don't think we've really gotten to talk enough about it with Olin. But what I don't ever remember the rotation of offensive linemen. Either you're in or you're out. This in and out, I don't get it. So my point is, this week, because I agree with you to a certain extent, it probably doesn't matter, but I hope we're not underestimating the Jets. Anything can happen in the NFL. The Commanders just beat the Seahawks with a backup quarterback. Anything can happen. So Ozzie Trapillo takes one more week off. you get him right. I don't bring him in and have Theo sit down for a couple of minutes. I hate that. So Theo's your left. Theo, to answer quicklier, Theo's the left tackle this week. I get wound up when we talk offensive line.
6: I love how passionate you are about the offensive line. Like, we need to. Stacy said it yesterday. We don't talk enough about how good this Bears offensive line is. If you're going into this week, to me, it would be Theo Benedict taking over as your guy that you can hopefully count on as a guy that's been in there. But Dustin is right. The fact that you are rotating at left tackle shows me that you don't have one. And Ben has told us that from, you know, the beginning of, like, early on in the season, of like how everybody's got to prove their worth. I think Ozzie, once he's healthy, ready to go, hopefully he can solidify that. And he's a guy that you don't have to worry about it, because then it makes that offensive line that much better. Jordan McFadden is not the answer, but he's a guy that can slide to the outside if you need him to. You do not touch Joe Tooney at all. Leave Joe Tooney where he's at. Everything is working fine. You don't need to go that route. But David, you're right. I don't even think it's a big deal. Because when it comes down to it, Ben Johnson understands too how to scheme his game plan around his offensive line. If there's a weak spot, he'll figure it out. I've seen it before. This is what he does. So, yes, I would love some consistency there, but I am not worried going into this Jets game that it's going to be the end-all, be-all. Theo's just got to hold up on the bull rush a little bit and maybe get some help from a tight end here and there, but that's what Ben Johnson will set up for him. They will figure out ways to scheme around if there is an issue at left tackle.
7: I'm not going to take any questions.
2: Well, he took questions yesterday. 90? Jerry Reinsdorf, 90 years young, celebrating the franchise's first playoff victory since 21 years ago, telling reporters he thought the Sox were a year ahead of schedule.
8: It's absolutely amazing. First of all, it's amazing to lose 121 games. That was depressing. But then you could see the progress started. The first thing I realized with Chris was the organization he was putting in place. You know, when you build a building, the foundation comes first. And he went about putting in place a terrific foundation in the scouting and in the minor league development. And then that then started to produce the players. And then, of course, there was the crochet trade. I mean, that provided a third of the players on the starting lineup. So it was a process. I didn't think it would come to fruition this fast. I really didn't. I really thought 2027 was the year that we would contend. But you know, nobody told the players that they couldn't do it. So.
2: How much credit does Reinsdorf deserve for this?
6: I think he deserves a little credit. I'm not going to give him a bunch of credit, but you got to give him credit. It comes down to him signing off on all this, like the tear down, to build it back up. I mean, to have confidence in Chris Getz, who we've all been talking about on this show, deserves most of the credit or all the credit. Like he's the one that has kind of built this thing up and set the foundation. But I give Jerry a little bit of the credit because of having the patience. I mean, we're talking about, he just talked about 100 lost season, three of them back to back to back, and he didn't pull the plug when things got really, really bad. He was like, let's stay the course. So I give him credit for that. But also, too, I look at this, the payroll, and we've been talking about that as well. It's not like he's signing any big checks. He is signing checks. It's not my money that he's signing away. But this team is not built on a bunch of superstars. It is built on guys that they have figured out that work for them, that Chris Getz has figured out to as signs that these are our type of guys. So he gets credit. He gets to enjoy, have the cigar, people chanting his name, enjoy it. But, I mean, not all the credit.
2: Of course, not all the credit. I completely agree with you there. But he did see that Chris Getz could get the job done. A lot of people criticized the whole organization when Chris Getz got that job. Nobody believed in Chris Getz. Obviously, Jerry believed in Chris Getz. He believed in the plan that he was sold. For the most part, he has stayed out of the way. I'm doing air quotes if you're not watching in this one. I also think, you know, the signing, the long-term agreement to eventually pass the torch to Justin Ishbia is part of this. I do believe that from a fan standpoint, right? And White Sox fans are good about this. When the product sucks, they don't show up. When the product's good, they show up. And this year, the product's been pretty damn good, and they've showed up, and that's been good for the White Sox, and that's, of course, good for Jerry.
5: Doesn't seem that long ago where the rate was the place where fans were chanting, sell the team. And you could hear it in the background of Sox games that were attended by friends and relatives. And there were 5,000, 10,000 people out there, and they were on their way to another 100-loss season. So he gets credit just for being a guy that persevered through that. He's the most polarizing owner in town. There's no question about it. He's been around the longest. And I'm glad that he's talking again. I'm glad that he's doing interviews. He's welcome here anytime that he wants. Open invitation. Because there's a lot to discuss with Jerry Reinsdorf. From the Ishbia future to the way that he has put this team together, this front office. He hired Chris Getz, who hired Brian Bannister, he also added Josh Barfield. This is a smart front office. And when you win like this, Jerry Reinsdorf does deserve credit. It will be grudging. It will come grudgingly for many to give Jerry Reinsdorf any kind of credit for this, just because there's this inherent reaction by some Sox fans to anything that Jerry says makes them cringe still. But he deserves his moment that he enjoyed last night. He enjoyed all of it, down to the point where he said that the Pope sending him a letter. Imagine a Jewish kid from Brooklyn getting a letter from the Pope. I'm going to convert. That's what Jerry Reinsdorf said. He's having fun. He's earned this moment. And let's hope it's not over from the White Sox perspective, because you can make the argument, baseball-wise, they're just getting started and what fun it will be. All right, that's the Pick 6. The Extra Point is next. How big of a comeback has this been? When you look at it from the Chicago sports context, we had a similar conversation a week ago, but it's worth revisiting. How does this compare to, let's say, the 2025 Bears and what happened in January with their 2026 playoff victory? Compare the two when we come back. 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
15: 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The Bears are heading to Lambeau Field on October 11th, and the flames of bitter rivalry will reignite.
16: 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I don't like that team.
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26: All right, let's set it up. The White Sox lost 100-plus games 3 straight years, and Wednesday won their first playoff series in 21 years. Was this 2026 turnaround more remarkable than the Bears winning a playoff game last January to culminate their worst-to-first leap? Why or why not?
27: I think it is. I think it is because of, in baseball, it's harder to go worst-to-first in a season. And when you look at a big picture, it really didn't begin this season. The player development process is longer in Major League Baseball because it isn't dictated by, you don't have parity necessarily dictated by the salary cap. There are a lot of reasons that are more complicated, but it's as simple as Chase Meidroth and Miguel Vargas and Colson Montgomery. They started this ascension during a 100-loss season. This season culminated last night, but the process began last year. All of these guys failed so that they could succeed in baseball over the course of that 162-game slog that 2025 was. They put themselves in a position to get everything to click now. The Bears, in contrast, last year put together a lot of guys. They rebuilt that offensive line. They got a new head coach. They got a new approach. They did a lot of things that you can do in a year in the NFL because there's more plug and play. There's only 17 games. It's more immediate. And I think that both are wildly successful rebuilding projects. Both were entertaining and fun and memorable. But I think I'd give the slight edge to the White Sox only because it was more remote and unexpected and also harder to do in Major League Baseball.
26: So much harder to do in baseball. So with unlimited funds, the schedule really doesn't change that much, right? You're still playing your teams in your division all those times. American League, you got the interleague play every day. It's really not interleague play anymore. The NFL, they do what they do on purpose. The teams with the worst record play other teams with the worst record. Obviously, you still have to play the teams in your division. But again, what was the Bears' record in their division, right? And they still won their division, right? It wasn't that great in their division, but they still won. 89 losses would have seemed like a success for the White Sox this year. 89 losses. You know, getting away from 100 and getting away from 90. Big difference between 89 and 90 and 99 and 100. So it's the White Sox, for me, by a country mile.
0: Yeah. I mean, it's not even close. You guys know how much I love football, but you guys both said it. Going to worst to first in football, we see it all the time. It's something that is it's a pattern that we see year to year. I mean, it is... It's tough to be consistent, but we can also see a team that was 5-12 become division champs the next year. In baseball, it is all about the process. It's a process, and sometimes how difficult it is with 162. In football, every game matters. You know, in baseball, you can go through and have those ups and downs throughout a season. The biggest goal is, can you get hot at the end of the season? To see what this team did after back-to-back-to-back 100-loss seasons to where they are now, it's not even close. Historically, it will be looked at for years to come. The impact that the Bears have on this city, yeah, it's nothing.
27: That's different, though.
0: Yeah, I know. Nothing will ever touch that. But what the White Sox did this season, man, that's something that's in the history books. So that's why I think it's not even close.
27: Yeah, you're right about the impact overall citywide. The Bears are an entity, a team that brings everybody together.
0: Yeah.
27: And that kind of unified, that kind of shared joy in January was something that was memorable for different reasons. And difficult to duplicate, and it isn't happening now.
0: I just got chills.
27: Well, because...
0: City was different.
27: Because it was the playoffs, it was the Packers, it were a lot of things.
0: Yeah, it's just...
27: And what happened yesterday in Houston certainly resonated with a fan base that has waited 21 years for that moment. And we'll never forget that feeling. But it was restricted to Sox fans.
0: Yeah.
27: To some degree. And there are Cub fans out there listening now, like, are you guys still talking about the Sox? Because... They want to hear about the Cubs because what went wrong with the Cubs? Everything. But with the Bears, nobody was asking that question. Like, can you talk more about the Bears? Can we relive this again? So, yeah, there's that element to it as well. But I think overall, baseball being harder to execute the rebuild than football is where I think the biggest distinction is drawn. So both have been fun. What a year it has been. And it's over for the Cubs. But for the White Sox, you got to believe... Ozzie Guillen thinks if they win Saturday, they're going to sweep the Guardians. And I think a lot of people nodding their heads in agreement watching that on CHSN. So what do you think, Sox fans? How far can your team go? Do you have renewed confidence in this group after they swept the Astros? And Cub fans, where did it all go wrong? And more importantly, how do you fix it? What do you do now? How are you feeling this morning? The White Sox eliminated. I'm sorry, the White Sox... validated, the Cubs eliminated, and I wonder how everyone feels about that. 312-644-6767. Text us, call us, share with us your joy or misery. 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
2: 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Next stop, Cleveland. For your White Sox, who are moving on after taking care of the Astros 7-3, and they're on to the ALDS. The first game in that series, Saturday afternoon at noon in Cleveland. Game number 2, Monday at 4. Game number 3 will be over at the rate. Game 4, if needed, also at the rate. The Cubs, their season is over. They lost to the Padres 4-1 yesterday out in San Diego. The Cubs could not do anything with runners in scoring position. On the NL side, there is a Game 3 between the Braves and the Phillies. That one's tonight. The winner of that game will head out to L.A. And we know that in the American League, the Yankees took care of the Red Sox 9-2. The Yankees now will take on the Rays. The Bears have got a quarterback decision to make. Ben Johnson said he's made it. We'll find out soon enough. When we know, you'll know. The Bears and the Jets take each other on Sunday. Noon kick on Fox. NFL Week 4 starts tonight. Steelers at the Browns. 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And the hour, that's brought to you by Cars for Kids. Since you've been gone.
1: It's time for Since You've Been Gone, where we look back on things you may have missed since the last time we were together. 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
3: Kelly hits a ground ball to short. Bogarts throws to first. Game over. The San Diego Padres advance to the National League Division Series as they knock out the Chicago Cubs, the final 4-1.
4: Just one of those ball games for the Cubs. Just not enough offense and one run in the two ball games. But you got to tip your hat to this Padres ball club. They are playing some very good baseball.
3: It's all over. The Padres sweep the first two games in the best of three. So the Cubs season is over as they lose by a score. 4-1.
5: They battled the Guardians all year long to see if they could win the American League Central. And they got it as the sixth seed. Now the 2-2. Swing and a miss! For the first time since 2005, the Chicago White Sox have won a postseason series as they've taken 2 from the Astros. And it will be an American League Central Division Series as they will head to Cleveland.
6: 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Welcome to the Han Payton Show. 104.3 The Score on this victorious afterglow for the White Sox and this difficult reality to confront for the Cubs. We are here all morning long till 10 o'clock, putting it all in some sort of context or perspective, or just commiserating with Cub fans and celebrating with Sox fans. Thank you to the CHSN audience watching on the simulcast till 9 o'clock. Big day at the network. Big night of celebrations. We'll talk to Brooke Fletcher at 7:45. Looking forward to that. Bruce Levine's coming up at 7:25 for his opinion on what's going on. But Jarrett, we have talked about what it means to the Sox and how far they have come. And also, what is next for the Cubs? After, as Pat Hughes said, thank you to the Score for that highlight, it's all over. It's all over for the Cubs. Suddenly, and not surprisingly, because the way they were hitting in this series, you should not have expected anything but what we saw. One run, though, in two games, hard to take.
7: I mean, when you're not hitting for an offense that was statistically supposed to be the best in

0: Major League Baseball to not show up in the biggest moment, it's tough. But credits to Coom said it, that Padres squad, man. They walked into a bus out there in San Diego, a good baseball team for this past month. They've been on a roll. And so you knew you had to come in and put your big boy pants on, or as Dustin would say, one leg at a time. Is that what he always says?
1: You saw the reality of home field advantage. Yeah. You saw the Padres taking advantage of playing at home in a way the Astros did not. The Astros fans were sparse, and you heard White Sox cheers in the latter innings, and you saw a very big contrast, not only between the Cubs and the Sox, but in the home field advantage and the way that the Astros and Padres treated it.
0: Yeah, but I totally get that. It would have been nice to play at home, but that you weren't afforded that opportunity because you didn't take care of your business down the stretch. That's on them. That's on them. That's the reason why you're not. It's so much easier to play at home. I get it. I saw a text that said, you haven't watched enough playoff baseball to know home field advantage matters. I get it. I played in some of the craziest stadiums. I know what it's like to be with your back up against the wall, but sometimes you got to figure it out. And when you have the lineup that you have, and you have, you know, the bats that you have the MVP, you got PCA, you got all these things, those guys have to show up. They didn't in this series.
1: 312-644-6767. How are you feeling, White Sox fans and Cub fans? We have a tale of extreme emotions today. Disappointment, I would think, for Cub fans, and just adulation, I would believe, for Sox fans. Let us know. We're here for everyone this morning. Let's start the conversation with Kevin in Palatine. Kevin, welcome to Hon Payton.
2: Hey, good morning, guys. So there's only one good thing that came out of yesterday, and David, I know it's hard to find the one good thing, but the one good thing is that anyone with a functioning brain now knows the Grand Canyon, or the Grand Canyon level space between the Cubs, the Padres, the Brewers, the rest of them. Because here's the thing. Jed's going to go into the offseason. I don't want to hear the word Justin Steele. I don't want to hear the word Cade Horton. I don't want to hear Jackson Wiggins. I don't want to hear about any of these. That's the Easter Bunny. That's Santa Claus. Those are figments of people's imaginations. Jed needs to find three starters. Our best starters are threes. We don't have a Michael King. We don't have either of those guys that started for the Yankees. We don't have any of those badass relievers that are coming in for the White Sox. I mean, if I was Tom Ricketts this morning, I would be so annoyed that another team in your town is so much better than you. The Brewers are so much better than you. You're spending so much more much money. And the poster child is the $175 million shortstop swinging at balls at his toes. So, guys, this team needs to be totally rebuilt. Daniel Palencia is not a closer. He's a mental midget after you saw last night. Throw over to first again, buddy. Throw over to first. That'll help out. This team is so far away, so that's the one good thing. And David, you and Jared and everyone else, they need five new relievers, three new starters. They're going to need a new left fielder. They should re-sign Seiya, but we'll see if they do. But this team is very far away, so that's the only good thing that came of last night of watching that pathetic two games, is that we now realize how far away. And I don't want to hear about any of those three starters, especially Justin Steele.
1: All right, thanks, Kevin.
2: He will never pitch more than five games again. Thanks.
1: Appreciate the phone call.
0: Appreciate you, Kevin. There's the two things that jumped out to me that I've been thinking about all morning have been how far ahead the Brewers are, because you also got to look at, can you contend in your division? You want to, and that is we saw that down the stretch. When you started to see that lead just start to stretch, you're like, holy cow, this team is far away from there. And what Kevin said about just the other team in town, this, it magnifies it even more because the Sox are moving on.
1: Well, also with the way the Sox did it.
0: Yes.
1: There's a composition problem with the Cubs. There's got to be. There's a way they're put together. Something isn't working. Something isn't fitting together. I don't know what it is. It may be an intangible, but the Cubs won more games than the White Sox did this year. And I realize everything is relative to expectations, but the White Sox had a better time every step of the way. And that they look like a team having fun. The Cubs look like a team going to work. And there's a difference there. And I know the professionalism is something you value. The experience is something that you like and want and crave. But something's not there and something's missing from the Cubs.
0: Both teams are carbon copies of, well, I don't know. I don't want to say that. But they take on the same vibe that their manager.
1: Cubs are tight.
0: Cubs are really tight. And
1: they're tightly wound.
0: And it's all perspective when we look at the series. So going into that Padres series, you and I both had our questions about how tough that was going to be. And we also were realistic that for the Southsiders, it was going to be easier. They had an easier way of getting to this point.
1: Dansby Swanson drove us crazy with that at bat where he was 3-0 and then he struck out and he didn't come through. And then after the game, he showed more emotion than I've seen Dansby Swanson show since becoming a Cub. And the topic was Ian Happ, who's out of contract, may have played in his last game in a Cub uniform, likely did last night. We don't know what the future holds for Major League Baseball, but certainly it's uncertain for Ian Happ. This was Dansby Swanson postgame talking about his friend.
3: Dansby, this could be Ian's last game. Kind of how do you process that with respect to this organization?
4: That's a tough one. I mean, he's meant a lot to me. I think he's truly embodies like what it means to wear the jersey. And I know he would probably never say that himself, but the kind of like tradition and legacy that I feel like he's carried on from, you know, that 16 team, just the lessons that he has learned and like he's taught me a lot about. So he's probably my longest friend that I've had here. So yeah, I think that probably speaks enough for itself, but he's, he embodies the Cubs more than anyone I know. So, he's a big reason why I'm here and, very thankful for him.
1: Dansby Swanson, emotional last night. The first bus is leaving. Did you hear that?
0: Yeah.
1: The train has left the station.
0: That's what happens.
1: Season is over.
0: When it's time to head out.
1: Ian Happ likely will be playing elsewhere whenever baseball resumes. And that is, he's been a great Cub. He's been a very dependable Cub, longest tenured Cub. But I think he's also one of the things that should represent the kind of changes the Cubs need to make and be open to make.
0: That's the hard part. Yeah. You can give credit to what a guy has done in an organization, in a city, and what he means. But just from the conversations we're having from Kevin earlier, it's about making some changes to not be back at this
1: you
0: point.
1: You can't
0: again.
1: Stand pat.
0: You can't.
1: You can't tolerate this kind of response to the postseason. You can't be satisfied if you're a Cub fan with this. They did score more runs than anybody in baseball, but that was an offense that did look broken, and it did look ineffective, and it scored one measly run in two important games. 8 hits, 7 singles. Come on. It was terrible, and it was tough to watch. Joe is in Antioch. Joe, welcome to Hon Payton.
5: Good morning. Thanks for taking the call. I think it's time for Jed to move on, to be honest with you, because how many... They scored more runs than anyone else, but timing is everything. And when it really mattered, they can't beat the Brewers. And I live right on the line, so believe me, it's a thing. And there's no reason, given the money that Ricketts spends and the money that he has available, for Chicago to continue to get poor performance when it matters most. And I'm talking about the Cubs. I'm not necessarily a White Sox fan, but I'm happy for the White Sox and their fans because Chris Getz apparently understands it, and he's doing a great job. So hats off to the Sox, and the Cubs need to relook everything. And I think a new voice with a new perspective might help more than someone who's had numerous swings at the apple and failed.
1: Thanks, Joe. Appreciate the phone call.
0: I hear Joe, but at some point, like, yeah, you make decisions. The stats are the stats, David. Like,
1: I don't think Joe is the. I don't think Jed is the problem.
0: I don't think Jed's the problem. But at some point, you listen. You just talked about it. This offense was not good enough. It was horrible in this series. They did not show up. So how are you? We can put blame on everybody, and can put it on Craig. We can put it on Jed.
1: Yeah.
0: But at some point, you look at the numbers, and numbers don't lie. Dudes just weren't hitting.
1: There's accountability, people will be held accountable. There'll be changes. There's got to be. But it has to do with the makeup of the roster, the composition, and maybe the approach. Maybe some different style of players, maybe some different personalities. I don't know. It just seems like they've got to do something. They can't stand pat. Let's go back to the phone lines. Steve is in Palatine. Steve, welcome to Han Payton.
6: Hey, good morning, guys. How you doing?
1: Good.
0: Great.
6: Good. I just wanted to change the vibe from Palatine here for a minute and shout out my guy, Anthony Kay. I don't think they give out MVPs in the wild card series, but what a job by Anthony Kay to get Yordan Alvarez and then Jose Altuve, two of the Astros' proven best hitters, to get out of that jam. And then, can I just say, Chase Meidroth, that emotion he showed when he hit that bomb, that is just Sox fans screaming all over Chicagoland. Excited for the division series. Let's beat the Indians.
1: Steve, do you know Kevin in Palatine?
6: I do not know Kevin in Palatine, but I've been listening to him for years.
1: Thanks, Steve. Appreciate the phone call. Chase Meidroth was every Sox fan watching when he rounded first base, or when he got to first base, or when he celebrated that homer. That was epic.
7: Chase Meidroth. She's so good. Oh, my God. Bye. Chiquito. Little Chiquito.
8: Small.
7: Chase is probably talking about how good he is, and that's okay. He's my roommate. He's a big homer. But at the end of the day, remember, stay humble, kid. Life comes at you quick.
1: Isn't Chase Meidroth the epitome of every Sox player?
0: Yes.
1: Just what the Sox have done. He's the guy who has emerged as that guy for the Sox.
0: Dave, I want to go back. It wasn't rounding first. It was before he even left the box. Once he hit it, the emotion was right there.
1: Yeah.
0: When he sort of stepped towards first base, and that was, man, I jumped up off of my seat going, are you kidding me? Because it's got to be a feeling. I don't even know what that feeling's like. To be able to take a ball out in that moment, runners on base, and you know that you just hit a three-run bomb and your team is going crazy. He does epitomize everything that Southside fans are all about.
1: Scrappy, clutch.
0: I'm going to figure it out. Lunch pail, hard hat,
1: also
0: every single day.
1: He became a home run. He got 15. How many homers did he have this year? That's the next phase of his offensive approach that made him different this year. That made him a guy that was should be an all-star. A guy, one of the best second basemen in Major League Baseball. Let's squeeze in one more phone call. Mark is in Joliet. Mark, welcome to Han Payton.
9: Love the show, David. You gave me a thought as I'm driving from my gym. You're right. The Cubs reflected. They were tight. And Craig Counsell was tight. He's always pacing. And I like Craig Counsell. I thought he did a great job with the pitching, the injuries. But I'm starting to think there's that missing link. The team was tight. And I agree with you. We have to change a couple of players. And we might have to change a manager. I don't know. But thank you, and keep up the great work. You guys got a great show.
1: Thanks, Mark.
0: Thank you,
1: Appreciate
0: Mark.
1: The phone call. I don't think they're changing managers, but no. Here's what they need to do. No, they need to really evaluate the approach. It bears repeating. The White Sox look like they're going to a party when they report to the ballpark and they walk in the clubhouse. The Cubs are like they're going to work.
0: Yeah,
1: you doing a job.
0: You got older.
1: It's a job.
0: You got older guys on that roster. They've been around a little bit.
1: And
0: they're
1: I know that's the professionalism you want, and that's the experience you need. And I know all of those things. But when you see the contrast in real time in your own city, day after day, there's a stark contrast in the approaches with the two clubhouses.
0: Yeah, how much that team is having fun on the South Side is so evident. But Yeah, it's always business and suit and tie on the north side, and I don't know. You almost have to have contrary. You have to have a mix of both.
1: You do need both.
0: You do.
1: You can't have the lampshade on your head all the time. I mean, the Sox do more than have fun.
0: But you are gonna feed off of your manager, and Mark is right. It just seemed like Craig was a little tight, and his team played tight.
1: He's if he runs his fingers through his hair another time, I'm gonna feel as nervous as he does.
0: I'm not. I know we got to go break. I have to mention this. It was a lot for that team. It was a lot for that team down the stretch. All the moving around, going, it just seemed like they were

0: compete for the ultimate prize, a Super Bowl 61 flyaway to Los Angeles.
1: The Scores Football pre- and post-game show live from the Sports Corner in Wrigleyville, Sunday, October 4th, presented by Bud Light on Chicago Sports Radio 104.3 The Score.
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0: The Bears are heading to Lambeau Field on October 11th, and the flames of bitter rivalry will reignite.
11: There's a rivalry that exists between these two teams. I don't like that team.
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13: And on Friday the 9th, the Score is lifting the cheddar curtain and crossing the Wisconsin border to host Brat Bowl 4. 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
1: 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This is a Score tradition. 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

0: Pittsburgh is finally over. Fed up with a lingering contract impasse and a sideline start to the year, the Steelers pulled the plug and shipped star cornerback Joey Porter Jr. to the Dallas Cowboys for a second and sixth round draft pick. For Dallas, desperate to fix a leaky secondary that struggled out of the gate, this move brings in a huge lockdown corner. I'm Drake Toll.
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12: 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Bruce Levine is the Score's baseball insider, and he joins us now. Good morning, Bruce. How are you?
7: I'm doing okay on the south side. North side, not so good.
12: So, Bruce, what surprised you most about the White Sox? And now that they have won this series, what are they capable of?
7: Well, you know, I've been talking about the bullpen since May, about how that is the strength of this team. And the resiliency word we've talked about, the White Sox all year long, how resilient they are, how they don't go into long losing streaks, how they don't feel bad for each other when they have a tough loss. So I think, you know, the White Sox going into this series with the Guardians are set up perfectly for the White Sox. Cleveland is a very good team. They have good pitching. They don't have a lot of offense, but they can pitch all day long. The White Sox have a game with Cleveland for sure on Saturday. They don't play again until Monday. They don't play again after that till Wednesday. What does that provide for the White Sox? It provides the bullpen to be entirely rested and ready to go for all three games, the first three that they play against Cleveland. So with that in mind, this works perfectly into the White Sox hands as to how they go about a game, how Will Venable sets it up.
13: Yeah, and that's where I was going to go next, Bruce. I mean, it just seems by looking at those two games in Houston, hats off to Will Venable, how he's gone about this. I mean, it's been trying to figure it out game by game of how to get through with just the pitching staff and bullpen. Do you just marvel at how a team that maybe a lot of people question about starting pitching, a strong bullpen, how he kind of pieced this thing together to be able now heading to Cleveland?
7: Well, he has really smart coaches, and he listens to them. He's a guy that on the outside is very calm. On the inside, has a strong desire and a intelligence that comes out when you communicate with him. When talking to the players about Will, they say the consistency of him is the key for their success, as well as the game plan. So when you watch the White Sox early in the year and they started using an opener, not only us as media people question him.

0: Guys like the starting pitchers like Fetty and the other guys that have been used to going and starting games at the beginning of the year pushed back and they said, "Well, I don't know if this is going to work for me. I've always been a starting pitcher." Well, those guys became bulk pitchers and they were pretty successful at it. Fetty was a really important pitcher for the White Sox from the middle to the end of the year. So the buy-in is number one, and the talent is there. The White Sox are a very talented team. They have really good arms in the bullpen, and they have young future stars that are coming up. So I don't think anybody should be shocked that they're good. I think that the combination of the White Sox ascent and the American League being mediocre has helped them move on much earlier than most people thought.
1: 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So, Bruce, the Cubs, obviously, season's over. Alex Bregman stood in front of his locker in San Diego last night after the loss, after they scored one run in two games, and he was asked to share his thoughts on the 2026 season. He said, "Look at it as failure, need to win." Nobody is going to argue with that. The question becomes, what does accountability look like, and where do you think it starts?
0: Well, it always accountability starts with Jed Hoyer and Carter Hawkins and Craig Counsell and his staff as they look to the offseason here and they say, well, this was a good year. It was an entertaining year. It was not successful from the point of where we wanted to go. This was a playoff team from the point of last year into this year. They put Bregman into the mix. Okay. So they put their money where their mouth was. Now, the looking at this team in the offseason, right? You have Holmes, Gausman, Peterson, Boyd, Imanaga, Ray, Hap, Suzuki, Kelly, Thielbar, all tentative free agents. The first five or six that I named are all the starting pitchers. So where do you go between now and November 1st or November 3rd? When you can start signing free agents that are out there on the free agent market, and then December 1st, where the CBA comes, and you won't be able to sign anybody until there's a new collective bargaining agreement. The Cubs have the wherewithal right now and the ability to sign any of their own free agents until free agency starts. So, do you start there? Who do you bring back? Are you bringing back Holmes? Are you bringing back Gausman, Boyd, Imanaga? Which of these guys are you bringing back? And with the unknown about what the way that the payroll is going to work, and if there's going to be a salary cap, are they inclined to make any signings before they know what that is?
2: Bruce, you mentioned a lot of names. Two that always really jump out are Ian Happ and Seiya Suzuki. Out of those two, which one do you think is likely to be back?
0: I'm not sure. I mean, Suzuki is going to be a hot commodity on the market. He's a power-hitting right-hander, 32 years old, right in his prime. And I'm not sure, how the Cubs are going to approach it. I think they'd like to have both of them back. Is Happ is as important to them as Suzuki, or do you look at them as separate entities, knowing that in your minor league system right now, do you have any replacements for these guys? Is there somebody coming on fast that you know is going to be your left fielder or your right fielder, or are you going to be going into the trade and free agent market once that's open to you again? So there's a lot of question marks for a team. If you're going to ask me if this was a good year or not, I'd have to say it was a tremendously entertaining year, with the two 10-game winning streaks, with a 10-game losing streak, with 13 walk-offs at Wrigley Field. I think it was a very exciting year. The way that it ended wasn't too exciting, wasn't too good. I mean, this is a team that scored the most runs in baseball, and they couldn't score any runs at the end. I think they hit 150 with runners in scoring position the last 2 weeks of the season. They couldn't score any runs. They scored 16 runs in the last eight games they played, including the two playoff games in San Diego. And one of those games they scored six in. So

0: Things have to be cleaned up. They have really good players going into next year, but a lot of question
1: Cleaned up.
0: marks.
1: They need like a baseball hazmat suit to go into the clubhouse, Bruce. This is a problem. This is a crisis. They underachieved. This is a team that has to look at this as more than just shrug, things didn't go well in San Diego. You've got a team that should be better. What would the Brewers do? You know what they would do if they asked a question about what would say Suzuki or Ian Happ, what are you going to do without them? They would shrug, bring in somebody, and make them into a player. They would have somebody with traits yeah. that they would identify and figure it out. The Cubs, well, you, Cubs are in crisis you mode.
0: You're simplifying the fact that you're comparing the Brewers to the Cubs, and the way they build teams right now are two different ways. They promote their own young players. They get to the major leagues, they're ready. And they trade young players every year to get other young players. The Durbin deal was, you know, an example of trading a very good player to Boston, getting good players, two really good pitchers back. So, again, crisis mode, I don't know, but certainly question mark mode of what 2027 is going to look like.
1: Okay, we've got all off season to debate that because I think you're wrong again. But I want to ask you this because you are definitely qualified here to answer this question in the final couple minutes we have left, Bruce. You're in the Cubs clubhouse, and then you are in the Sox clubhouse, and you're probably in the best position of anybody in the Chicago sports media to compare and contrast those two vibes, those two experiences. I likened it. I said the White Sox are like they're going to a party. The Cubs feel like they're going to work. Does that matter? Do you compare and contrast those two clubhouse atmospheres? Do you think that they're relevant when you're looking at the differences in the way these two seasons have gone and the fact that the Sox, you know, got validated last night when the Cubs got eliminated?
0: Well, they're two very different teams because you have one up-and-coming team with young guys, right? The White Sox are full of young guys and hope. And also they've already punch their ticket to one, two, three, sixth series win in playoffs in their history. That's six in 126 years, 23 years. So the arrow's pointing up for them as far as the youth and not having to go out and add a ton of different guys to this team right now because it appears that they have their own controllable guys. With the Cubs, as I mentioned, it was a very good clubhouse, just as the White Sox, but it was different. It was businesslike because you have more veterans. They expect to win. They work as hard as the White Sox guys do, but it's a different vibe because they expect to be there. They expect to win every day, and the way they go about it is different. I would say both are functional ways of winning, but right now, the difference is that the controllable players are with the White Sox. The Cubs have controllable guys at third, short, second base, center field, certainly. The rest is all a big question mark. And the bullpen is a huge question mark. Are they going to continue to try to rework guys in their bullpen next year? And did Daniel Palencia last night finally tell you that the home run ball and big moments are not for him?
1: It's a great answer, Bruce. That's why we love you.
2: I love you, Bruce.
1: Thanks, Bruce.
0: All right, guys. Have a great day.
1: Talk to you again probably tomorrow, definitely Saturday. Good answer. Tough topic. All right, when we come back, Brooke Fletcher was in the middle of everything again. She can compare and contrast celebrations because she's been to both of them with the White Sox from CHSN. She joins us next on Hahn Payton, Chicago Sports Radio, 104.3 The Score.
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25: Benny, when you take a look at the fans and just seeing all that traveled here to cheer you guys on, what goes through your mind as you guys take this series?
26: Oh, it's amazing. I mean, I felt like the fans all year have supported us up to this point. And to be honest, I don't think we're very surprised that they show out well here. And I'm excited to get this win for them.
25: You guys, back-to-back games, jumped on this pitching staff early. What allowed you guys just to set the tone right out of the gate?
26: Yeah, we had a good plan. We knew that their bullpen was a little banged up. A lot of, you know, innings they had to cover. So just try to get to that pen as quick as possible tonight, and we did that.
25: Okay, you're going up against the Guardians. It's back and forth all season long. What's it mean just to get another shot at them this time in the postseason?
26: Yeah, it's big. I mean, we're familiar with them. They're familiar with us. It's going to be a good series. But I think everybody here is ready to pop some bottles right now.
27: 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Local 130 Plumbers, get the job done right the first time. And she never runs out of questions, especially in a celebratory clubhouse. And she is Brooke Fletcher from the Chicago Sports Network. She joins us now. Good morning, Brooke.
28: Good morning, guys. How are you?
27: Doing well. Great job in another clubhouse full of champagne spraying everywhere. Guys in the background, you handled yourself like a pro. Which was your favorite interview post-game? Because that was a lot of fun to watch. I'm sure that you enjoyed it too.
28: Oh gosh, I mean, it's hard to narrow it down just because you know all the many personalities that we have in the clubhouse. But well, the first one obviously was Mune in Kansas City. That was insane. And I know he gave another great few interviews yesterday. But Miguel Vargas and Sam Antonacci, I think they were awesome too. It was funny. I went and I saw they were sitting down. I was like, guys, why are we sitting down? And it's like, we're supposed to be celebrating right now. And Sam's like, I had an allergic reaction to the champagne. I'm trying to take it easy. I'm like, okay, that's fine. That's doable. So, I mean, those guys, it's like a fraternity house in there. It's pretty awesome.
27: But Brooke, it also seems like just that fraternity type of vibe, man, has really kind of carried over onto the field as well. And not only are they playing well, it looks they're just having fun. And that has to be cool to be able to see each day.
28: Yeah, well, I mean, you know, David and I had talked about this too, like earlier, even going, I think, all the way back to spring training, like there's just team, I think people underestimate team chemistry, especially when it comes to baseball. You're around these guys probably more than you are your family. You're there literally all day, every day, 162 days out of the year. And, you know, they, Chris Getz, and you have to give a, you know, tip their cap to those guys for putting together just the right type of pieces and the right type of, you know, high character guys for this clubhouse. And it just works. But those guys, and sometimes you just don't know, like, you know, there's teams where, you know, they might not have the superstars, and we do have stars certainly on this team, but it's just somehow it just works and the stars just continuing to line. And it just seems like that's what the case is here. With this White Sox team.
27: They were dominant in Houston. And now I wonder, Brooke, when you have a young team like this that doesn't know what it doesn't know, and the inexperience may end up being a strength, are they talking about playing for a pennant? Do they talk World Series?

0: series? Are they talk goal setting, or is this all just, hey, we come to work, we have fun, we do our jobs?
1: Well, I think they just stick with their approach. They don't try to, the highs don't get too highs and the lows don't get too low. And I think that starts with the manager, Will Venable. He's always just so even keeled, and he's always just been so confident with his process all season long. And I think he knows, like, obviously the stakes are a little higher, but things don't change just because it's October baseball, right? And Will has been on staff with Bruce Bochy with the Rangers in 2023. So he understands, you know, what it takes and what it's like playing in tough road environments. And I think he, you know, extends that message to these young guys. But, you know, we were talking to Chase, we were talking to some, you know, Sam, and he's like, you know, we're using this to our advantage here. You know, we don't understand. We're not overthinking it. We understand that, you know, this is what got us to this point. And so they're obviously leaning on veterans like, you know, Fetty and Andrew Benintendi and Grichik, but, you know, they're just playing, you know, with house money right now. They're just having a blast.
2: Brooke, how confident are you for this team going into Cleveland?
1: I'm very confident, actually. I mean, listen, we know how emotional and the series has been all season long. It's been back and forth. Do I think it's going to be a tough one? Absolutely. But I do think there is an advantage of playing in the wild card series. I think this group, they ride the momentum. You know, we talk about chemistry and just riding, just, you know, the feeling and the vibe of what's going on in the clubhouse. And I think this was really good for them to be able to, you know, play in this wild card series and carry that into going to Cleveland.
0: Talk with Brooke Fletcher from the Chicago Sports Network, covers the White Sox here on Hall and Payton, 104.3 The Score. So, Brooke, when you're in that clubhouse setting and your brace, what is the plan going in? Just curious because of, do you just take whoever you think is going to be, you know, quotable? What is your approach? Because now that you've done it a couple times.
1: Yeah, well, I came way more prepared this time to not let the champagne seep through my my poncho. So I had like a towel around my neck. Shout out to Julia Morales, Houston's reporter, actually. She's been through many postseasons, I'm sure, as you guys know. So she was like, okay, you got to wear waterproof mascara. You got to do this. You got to do that. So I came in way more prepared. But yeah, when you go in, you just kind of have to go full send. You don't really like pin a player out. So you just kind of grab the first person you see and you're like, hey, come here, talk to me. So, but you kind of have to let them enjoy it for a minute. You had Brenton Doyle. I totally forgot about this. He was dancing on a table yesterday. You had Eric Fetty doing the stanky leg. I'm like, wasn't expecting to see that. But you know, these guys, there's never a dull moment with them. So yeah, you just kind of have to go full sin and just go all in with it. It's been fun.
0: Brooke, I know you've posted about this, but your husband, Jake Cronenworth, also celebrated last night with the Padres who beat the Cubs. I would imagine there are not many days you look back as last night where, as from a baseball perspective, from a career point of view, that you're able to share the kind of similarity in terms of the feeling and the outcome. Had to be a lot of fun.
1: It was, and I feel really blessed, and you know, to be able to cover the White Sox and then have my husband and his team, the Padres, and I've been obviously supporting them for a really long time, and just to see them have the success and the run that they're going on, it's incredible. But I keep getting people messaging me, and they're like, what about a Padres White Sox World Series? Who are you rooting for? And I was like, okay, we need to take this one step at a time, everybody. You know, let me just enjoy this, and then I'll worry about, and then I can stress about that later. No, I'm kidding. But it's been a fun ride for sure.
0: I bet. Keep up the great work. Really appreciate you joining us. Safe travels, and look forward to talking to you again.
1: Thanks, guys. Have a good one.
0: Brooke Fletcher from the Chicago Sports Network did a great job in the celebration. Also, what a unique situation. Her husband, Jake Cronenworth, second baseman for the Padres, celebrated last night in San Diego while she was interviewing the White Sox celebrating in Houston.
2: I didn't know about the mascara, like the waterproof mascara.
0: She's prepared.
2: She was prepared.
0: She's a total pro.
2: That's awesome.
0: What do you think, Sox fans? Do you think they're going to end up in the World Series against whoever, the Padres, or maybe, who doesn't matter if you're in the World Series? Do they have it in them to beat the Guardians in the next step of the way? And Cub fans, still lamenting that loss. How hard is it to take? Where do you go now if you're Jed Hoyer and you're looking at this roster? And how do you tweak it? How do you overhaul it? What do you do? 312-644-6767. 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
4: 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That's what PCA and Alex Bregman were in the two games out in San Diego, and the Cubs are leaving San Diego and heading back to Chicago. Their year is over. The Padres now head to Milwaukee to take on the Brewers. Last night's score was 4-1. Also on the National League side, we have the lone third game as the Phillies stayed alive to take on the Braves tonight. The final score yesterday was 4-3. The White Sox, they scored 7 in their win against the Astros. 7-3, the final. Chase Meidroff's 3-run home run, the insurance run in that one. They've got the Guardians next in Cleveland Saturday at noon. Also in Cleveland on Monday before the series shifts back to the rate on Wednesday. On the American League side, the Yankees ended the Red Sox season 9-2. They've got the Rays next. The Bears, they've got the Jets next. Noon, Sunday kick on Fox. We still don't know who the quarterback is, but head coach Ben Johnson says he knows who the quarterback is. Keep it right here. We'll let you know as soon as we know. Week 4 of the NFL starts tonight. Steelers at the Browns. 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
5: You got to take your losses. We lost, you know. There's a response to it that we get to choose, that you get to choose. And we got to improve. You know, everybody can point at themselves and say we got to get a little bit better. And then we get to choose how we respond to it.
6: I asked Mike Vassell in the clubhouse about going to Cleveland. I believe his exact words were, we're going to get on a plane, someone's pouring beer in my pants, and we're going to play White Sox baseball when we get there. I mean, you're going to Cleveland now. What are your expectations against an opponent that you know very well? Do you echo Mike's sentiment?
7: Well, I love the mentality that Mike Vassell put out there because they're just focused on the logistics. We need to go here to here, and they don't care who they're playing. You know, clearly the Guardians are a very good club. They've got... they've proven year after year that they know how to win baseball games. Now, once again, doesn't matter what I think, these guys believe. So I am game. I will be there, and I will love on these guys the best that I can, try to stay out of the way. But what a journey it's been.
8: What a journey it's been, Chris Getz. Welcome back. The Hall & Payton Show, 104.3 The Score. Beautiful Thursday morning on the south side. Dark skies and rainy on the north side. The Cubs home. The Sox moving on. We're talking about it all morning long. You heard from earlier that was Chris Getz, the general manager of the White Sox. And before that, we heard from the Cubs about how they were dealing with their latest loss. 0 for 15, as you heard Dustin say, PCA and Bregman. Not going to win many series that way. So the Cubs are broken, and the season is over. The White Sox are the best story in the Major League Baseball playoffs right now. And their work goes on. They're moving to Cleveland. And, Jared, I ask you this. Which is more surprising of an outcome? The Cubs going home or the Sox moving on?
9: Boy, that's a tough one. I'm going to have to go with the Cubs going home early. I think it goes back to the beginning of before the season started. I always go back to expectations, moves that were made, and what teams are supposed to do. Mm-hmm. And I think a lot of people were thinking that this Cubs team, the way that it was constructed, early on that this was a team that was going to

0: have a chance to go deep into the postseason.
1: Oh, yeah.
0: So I that's the one that jumps out to me. I mean, I wasn't expecting anything. I was just hoping for not 100 loss, another 100 loss season.
1: See, that's why I would push
0: Sox
1: back a little bit, and not too much, because I think it's an unanswerable question. It's a good source of debate and conversation. But I believe the White Sox doing what they're doing, coming back from three straight 100 loss seasons, 100 plus loss seasons, as Jerry Reinsdorf, of all people, reminded us in the Sox clubhouse yesterday, 121 losses, that's a lot. And here they are 2 years later. A couple years after 3 years in a row, advancing and looking like a team that can play for a pennant, that to me is the topper. That is the best story of the postseason. Although we have full phone lines that would beg to differ. We've got a lot of angsty Cub fans out there. 312-644-6767. Let us know. I want to get back to the Chris Getz point, though, because this is a guy that deserves a credit. There's plenty of time to give it to him. I love the fact that he said, "What a journey," as Brandon Fryer played "Don't Stop Believing." And the last time that song was as popular in the Sox clubhouse as it was last night was the last time they celebrated a playoff series victory. And that was 2005.
0: It's a long time
1: ago. That's a long time ago, Jarrett Payton. All right, let's get out to the phone lines because we have a lot of people that want to share. Get to your points. We'll move on. We'll react. And we'll let you vent. Let's start the conversation with Joe, listening on the Odyssey app. Joe, welcome to Hon Payton.
2: Yeah, good morning, guys. I just wanted to present a realistic view of this team. I knew back when they had that 10-game losing streak that this club, there was something wrong with it. We can talk about the number of runs they scored, but if you take away all the lopsided victories, I don't think that's the meaningful thing. Their pitching was decimated, but there's too many holes in this lineup. The left field, shortstop, Bush had he underperformed this year. It hurts me to say these things. I've been a Cub fan for 70 years, and I've watched almost every game on my MLB at Bat app this year, and I just had a feeling that this was not going to be their year. That's all I wanted to say. Thank you for all the thrills. We'll see what happens in the future.
1: Thanks, Joe.
0: Thanks,
1: appreciate
0: Joe.
1: It. And I'm sorry you had to watch the games on the app because of Peacock.
0: Yeah.
1: Peacock ruined it for everybody. NBC Sports Network ruined it. Did they not? Or are we making too much of that, too?
0: Nah.
1: Okay. I don't know. I didn't like the broadcast.
0: All you got to do is just turn into...
1: I love Jim Shades was in the booth, but that's okay.
3: He sounded hurt. He sounded like Swanson out there.
0: Like about to cry.
3: Yeah, what it sounded like, for real.
0: When you got dudes hometown, it hits them a little bit different.
1: It hits them a little bit.
0: It is. It's hard. You're supposed to be given a national perspective,
1: but
0: it's like it's that feeling.
1: Did Brandon Fryer just take a little shot at Dansby Swanson there?
3: No,
0: he didn't.
1: I just wonder if the guy in the Sox sweater is taking a shot at Dansby Swanson.
0: I mean, I get emotional sometimes.
3: Don't have Cubs fans coming for me. I'm not trying to do that.
4: Did anybody else have an issue? My issue with the Peacock is I could not get the closed captioning off. Anybody else have closed captioning issues?
0: No. I did. But were you guys getting glitches with like different things popping up during the game?
1: I don't mind
4: commercial breaks.
1: I don't mind the closed captioning because I'm listening to the radio anyway, so that was fine with me.
3: I do want to say this real quick. I'm getting different vibes in here too, by the way. Like, I came in happy. I did the Ben Johnson little stanky leg.
1: You did.
3: And like Dustin,
1: nice,
3: barely talking to me. He's not hitting the good morning Chicago. We're not communicating like we should right now. It's feeling weird.
4: I'm gonna stanky face.
0: No, I'm telling you, right after this, after break, I'm coming in and give Dustin a hug. He deserves
3: one. He needs
0: one.
3: It.
1: You know, the pregame show did lack a little luster, didn't it? Dustin wasn't at 5:01. I'm waiting for that. Good morning, Chicago.
0: Nope, didn't get it.
1: Didn't get it.
4: Morning, nope. Chicago.
1: That wasn't it today. It was like, hey guys,
4: let's listen back maybe for transition. What exactly I sounded like at 5:00?
1: Okay, we will
4: after the third consecutive night of almost no sleep.
1: Oh, okay. All right, back to the phone lines. Wayne is in Hazelcrest. Wayne, welcome to Hon Payton.
5: Good morning, gentlemen. As a lifelong Cub fan, I can't say that I am surprised by the performance of this team. I knew that we were playing with fool's gold during the season in terms of the offense. We don't have professional hitters. We have hitters that can hit people's 3, 4, 5, but we don't have a lot of hitters who can hit people's 1 and 2. And in the playoffs, that's what you're going to see. That's what we saw these two games, and we scored 1 run, 8 hits, 7 singles. We don't have good hitters that can hit anybody's 1 and 2. So when the offense fails, we're surprised. We shouldn't be.
1: No. Thanks to the phone call, Wayne.
0: Wayne, not mad at you at all. That's what it was. I mean, look at out the gate. I mean, PCA and Bregman struggled, and then right behind him, then you got Michael Bush, who struggled as well.
1: So, Michael Bush is an interesting situation in the offseason. I wonder what's ahead for him. I wonder if the Cubs, as they consider and all kinds of possibilities, if he's going to be the guy that they dangling as a trade bait, because he has value. It also would change their composition of their lineup, and he did not have a good season, or he did not have as good of a season as he did last year. And he's a candidate, I think, to be the source of trade speculation, valid trade speculation. All right, let's go back to the phone lines and go to Brendan in Lockport. Brendan, welcome to Hon Payton.
6: Hey, David, you asked earlier, first of all, good morning, guys, but you asked earlier, you know, what Jed's first move after the season should be, and I think it should be walking out the door. He's done a terrible job the last two seasons. The bullpen was an issue going into this season. He didn't even address it at all. There was so much turnover, and, I mean, we saw it in the playoffs. That's pretty much
1: all. Thanks, Brendan. I appreciate the phone call.
0: Love it, Brendan.
1: I find it fascinating that right now, as we sit here this morning, people want Jed Hoyer, many Cub fans out, and to take advice from Chris Getz. If you're doing a power rankings of executives in Chicago sports, Chris Getz is numero uno right now.
0: Yes, he's number one right now.
1: Jed Hoyer is not. I'm not sure where he would stand, but it wouldn't be first, and I doubt it'd be second.
0: Man.
1: And he wouldn't be third. And because of recency bias, and if we're doing a straw poll of Cub fans, he'd be fifth. Actually, out of five, he'd probably be sixth.
0: I'm marking down how many people are talking about Jed.
1: But I tell you what, I think that even at the deadline, though, they went out and they were aggressive. They got the guys they needed. Now, Gausman was a disappointment. Last night, explained why. They didn't even have a pitch thrown by Clay Holmes in the postseason. Now, was that bad executive work, or is that bad managing? Because he wasn't lined up to pitch. And Zephyr John, well, had mixed results. Those were the three guys that got at the deadline, and Jed did go aggressively add them to the mix. So I don't know about that. I don't know if it's valid criticism. Dustin, what do you have to say?
0: What do you got,
4: Dustin? Here's something that is interesting. The Cubs gave up their number one prospect, Owen Casey, for Edward Cabrera this past offseason. He didn't even make the wild card roster. Cubs gave up their number two prospect, Jefferson Rojas, for Clay Holmes at the trade deadline. And Clay Holmes, where's Clay Holmes?
1: Anybody? He didn't pitch. That's not his fault. That's not his fault.
4: Whose fault?
1: It's not Clay Holmes' fault.
4: I didn't say it was Clay Holmes' fault.
0: No, I'm saying
4: you gave up your two best prospects to try to help this addition, and there was a window for this group.
1: Yeah.
4: There are three big names who are coming off the books, okay? And it didn't get done. But when you trade your number one prospect, Owen Casey, and your two corner outfielders potentially are not going to be back, and he was basically hot garbage with a couple of blister injuries.
1: Can we slow down on the Owen Casey love? Okay, he hit 14 homers in 220. He was a platoon player. He might be okay, but cool it. Owen Casey? Really?
4: Well, maybe the bigger problem is that was your number one prospect.
1: Okay.
4: Owen Casey.
1: But I'm not going to sit here and hug prospects because you're a big market team. You can't prospect hug. You have to go out and get players that are going to help you. The offseason was exactly what they needed to do. Edward Cabrera was a disappointment, but you got to take that swing. Like Alex Bregman, you got to pay him $35 million. The fact that he didn't get a hit against the Padres, it's tough to take.
4: At least he owned it after the game. He was the most refreshing person speaking after the game.
1: I'd have taken a homer instead.
0: I would have taken a single instead.
4: A hit by a pitch.
0: I just needed something.
4: A base runner.
1: Back to the phone lines. Ron is on the road. Ron, welcome to Hon Payton.
7: Hey, guys. Thank you. Good morning. Hey, I just wanted to say, I just feel like the Cubs got dominated pitching-wise, and I think a lot of these callers are not wrong. There are some holes in the lineup, but for me, good pitching always beats good hitting. We got dominated by their pitching staff. I watched the games intently. Their pitchers were on point, and they dominated us, and I think that just speaks to the game. It's a short three-game series. After 162, anything can happen, and I look back to Jed, and I think that he did a pretty good job. I mean, look, we scored a lot of runs. PCA did a great job. We had a lot of really good things. But when it comes down to it, he did not address the pitching staff. It was brutal. Look at last year against Milwaukee. Our pitching staff got dominated. He did not do enough in the offseason pitching-wise. Brutal job by Jed in that regard.
1: Thanks, Ron.
0: Fair
1: comments.
0: That's fair. But, yeah, that's where it comes down to. They addressed it, David, like you were saying, at the deadline, but most of these callers are upset about coming into the season. That's the issue.
1: Getting some texters out of Greg. I mean, there's a lot of reaction out there. We get it, David. You hate Owen Casey. I don't hate Owen Casey.
4: You hate gingers?
1: That's not it. I like this other one from 219. Chris Getz, Sox fan. Chris Getz is our Theo. Chris Getz is the White Sox Theo Epstein, the version of Theo Epstein. I don't know yet.
0: Brandon's shaking his head over there.
3: Time would tell on that.
1: If they sustain success, look at what he's done, though, now. Look at this lineup.
0: Yeah.
1: The three guys from Boston in the Crochet trade. The David Sandlin and Jordan Hicks trade. They got, you know, I talked about it earlier. The guy they gave up for him was Gage Zeal, the 14th overall prospect for the Sox.
0: And not everything is hit. The Luis Castillo thing looks like horrible, but we're not talking about
1: you
0: that.
1: You know why? Because all the other trades
0: I understand that, but they also develop talent.
1: Yeah.
0: They do a great job. That's the other issue here that is, if you flip to the other side, to the north side, that seems to be an issue.
1: Well, Luis Castillo was a trade that didn't pan out. But there are so many other examples of ones that did. The Kopech trade, Miguel Vargas. You look at the Mune signing. You look at the way they developed Antonacci and Colson Montgomery.
3: Tristan Peters.
1: Yes, comes from Tampa, discarded by the Rays, has some traits, and then he develops with the White Sox into an all-star. That's what I like about Chris Getz. Chris Getz has identified players whose traits are consistent with what they're looking for, to build a roster full of grindy guys, guys who love the sport, guys who do the little things.
0: Think about the guys that came up throughout this season and had moments or became had impact moments for this ball club. That to me is saying something, because that is probably the glaring issue here, is how are you developing talent and being able to bring it up, and does that talent come up and actually contribute?
1: Squeezing one more phone call. Will on the south side. Will, welcome to Han Payton.
8: Good morning, guys. I was just calling in. I'm a south side Cub fan, but I'm a Chicago fan, so I wanted to see everybody on our team go as far as they can from the city. Go Sox. But I don't think Theo gets any of the blame for this, because he gave them everything they asked for. I mean, he might have did it at the trading deadline, but at the beginning of the year, we had lost out on Horton and Steele, and he moved on from that. At the trade deadline, he went and got Bergman. He signed Nico. You know, he did a lot of things that I believe the manager was asking him to do. He went out and got the pitchers, the three of the top pitchers available, and that's Peterson, Holmes, Gausman. And I mean, like you said, on Casey is garbage.
1: No, I didn't say that. Thanks, Will. Appreciate the phone call.
0: Will, I
1: did not say
0: you.
1: He was garbage. I said, hey, slow down before you anoint him anything. A guy that hit 14 homers in 220.
0: I'm going to the audio man on this one.
1: Oh, I didn't say garbage.
0: Hey, I know he didn't say garbage, but he said something close.
3: It was close to it.
0: All right.
1: All the people on hold. We're going to get back to the phone lines, but we need to take a break and talk football. The Bears play Sunday against the Jets. The Bears are in the midst of a quarterback conundrum, but it's a good problem to have, because Ben Johnson says he's got three quarterbacks that he trusts, and who's going to be the one that starts. We'll talk about it next. Clay Harbor is in studio. He just got done doing push-ups. It was leg day this morning. He's

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3: 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I actually saw a clock over. Oh, time for...
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4: Not a quarterback, I'm a tight end, but I've watched a lot of tape. I've been in meeting rooms with Tom Brady. I've been in meeting rooms with Drew Brees. I've been in meeting rooms with Michael Vick. Quarterbacks know what they can do and what they can't do, and I know what a quarterback can and can't do and when you're supposed to expect them to be able to be successful.
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6: Yeah, you got to teach him. You got to teach him. Yes.
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6: yes.
5: I go, David, look at this block by Cleef Raymond to just get Swift out the gate for 10 to 15 yards. And, wow, that was actually a really good block. And I'm like,
7: I'm David Haugh.
5: I was having the same impersonations as you two.
3: 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What's up, Ruthie?
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8: I'll take the strays. Welcome back. 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I did not hear that the first time.
9: That is you. That's awesome.
8: All right.
5: I'm not as good at impersonations as Grody is, and I was just trying to, like, you know, say I was showing David some all 22 of the game, and, you know, Cleef Raymond, everybody loves Raymond. You guys remember that show?
8: Oh yeah.
5: And just the value that he brings to the Bears. It's not just him catching 19 to 20 passes, leading the NFL in catch rate, scoring a touchdown, all these third downs, 9 third downs in the year. It's also his blocking, David Haugh. And David was impressed when I showed him the play, JP.
8: Clay Harbor is here from the Chicago Sports Network. We were talking about Cleef Raymond the other day. I did not know that you were going to mock my reaction, but that's fine. It's a good one. Cleef Raymond is... I think one of the bigger surprises in the passing game, the fact that he's emerged as a top target. He has done all the little things as well. Clay, but let's start with the quarterback conundrum that we talked about. Ben Johnson essentially told everyone yesterday, he knows, they know, the Bears know who's starting on Sunday. Have you been part of situations like that in 9 years in the league where everybody outside the building didn't know something that you knew inside the building? And how does that usually go? By Sunday morning, will we know, the public, who's starting at quarterback?
5: I think by Sunday morning you'll know, and I have been a part of this, but I'm going to take you guys on a trip. Step into my time machine over here, JP and David, and we're going to take a trip back to 2010. Kevin Cobb with the Philadelphia Eagles, our starting quarterback. He gets knocked out the game, and it wasn't a serious injury. I can't remember exactly what it was, maybe like a stinger or something, and they just didn't feel comfortable with him playing. Our backup quarterback was Michael Vick. Michael Vick comes in. We're playing the Packers. At the time Cobb goes out, we're getting drummed by like 14 points. Mike comes in, and boy, did it look like old school Michael Vick. The previous year, he was just in on these run plays, doing the, you know, the wildcat type thing. And Vick comes in and brings us all the way back. We end up losing the game to the Packers, unfortunately. I'm sorry, Chicago. I don't know if that hurt you guys this year. But after that, Andy Reid comes in on Monday morning, and basically tells the team that they talked to the coaching staff, and this is no indictment on Kevin Cobb, but we're going a different direction with Michael Vick. And I mean, nobody thought that was coming. As good as Mike played, and it was just like, oh, wow, Mike's going to be our starting quarterback. This is a guy we used to grow up playing Madden with. You couldn't pick him because it was a cheat code.
10: Yeah.
5: And then just knowing that Mike was our quarterback, we kept it in-house, and then finally the next week we go out, and you know, they don't know who they're playing for. They don't know if it's Mike. They don't know if it's, I was about to say Case Keenum, Kevin Cobb, similar type players. And we go out there and we go on a run with Mike. We go 11-5. We win the division, and then we lose again to the Packers in the playoffs, and they end up going to win the Super Bowl once again. So

0: Sorry, Chicago. But it was a little bit difficult during that week because obviously you're going through the reps, the media comes in. You know, the Philadelphia media is probably even more aggressive than the Chicago media. I mean, they're trying to get anything from you, and you're just saying, yeah, I don't know. Both guys are getting reps. We're going to see Sunday. We all knew that Mike was taking the first team reps. So it's going to be interesting. It could be a state secret that gets out. It takes one guy in the practice squad that knows another guy on the Jets practice squad and says, hey, you know, we're going with Case Keenum this week. We're going with Tyson Bagent this week. And then they know who to prepare for.
1: Isn't it kind of crazy, though, Clay, that after week two, your starting quarterback goes down with a hamstring injury? It seems to be doom and gloom. And now no one's really even talking about Caleb Williams at the moment because, you know, he's rehabbing, trying to get back. But it's the big conversation between a backup quarterback and your third string quarterback. Which one's going to start? That's a good problem for Ben Johnson to have.
0: That's a good problem for Chicago to have, JP. You've been here for a long time. Do you remember the former number two quarterbacks we've had over here? Which guy could you possibly throw in this game and get a W? Now you got two guys that you have faith in. Obviously, we saw what Case Keenum was able to do against the Eagles, my former team. I mean, just playing on time, knew the full playbook, the menu is open, getting the ball out quick, doing everything you want, the blitz, 7-7, 145, two touchdowns. Like I said, it was like a Hallmark movie they're going to make about this guy someday, or a novel, just an incredible scenario, just everything. Monday Night Football, Vic Fangio, a team that was fifth in scoring defense last year, playoff team, 2-0, Case Keenum comes in, wins a game. Can you go away from him, David?
2: I think they're going to. I wouldn't, but I understand why Ben Johnson feels maybe that is the right move for this team, because coaches are just bound in hierarchy. They believe in depth charts, and they believe in what is earned on the field. And I think in Ben Johnson's mind, Tyson Bagent earned the right to be the backup quarterback to Caleb Williams. And even though you can lose your job to injury in the NFL, as you know, I think in this case, they want to see what Tyson Bagent has when he's fully healthy, because I do believe they think, as good as Monday night went, could not have been better, Tyson Bagent gives them the best chance to win.
0: And moving forward, I mean, we don't know how long this, obviously Caleb wasn't put on IR, but hamstrings are tricky. Definitely if you're an explosive guy. If you're Tom Brady back there with a hamstring, I don't care. Just stand up, Tom. Throw the ball. Caleb's an explosive athlete. I was looking up his numbers before he got hurt. QBR is this thing that ESPN created, right? It brings in the running game. It brings in everything into quarterbacking. And before he went down, he still is the second best quarterback in the NFL in QBR. It's a way for these running quarterbacks to show their value by, you know, what they're able to do with their first downs, what they're able to do with their explosiveness. And Caleb was playing some excellent ball, but you need him to be 100% healthy to be that guy. You know, Superman, if he can't fly, he ain't going to save nobody. You know, he's not just going to run around. So he's got to fly. Caleb's got that. That's his superpowers, that explosiveness, that escapability. And with this situation, it's interesting. I think they go with Tyson, too. If you look at all the context clues, Ben Johnson said Tyson was our number two quarterback for a reason. He won the job in camp. He won the job in preseason. I was out there for most of training camp and most of OTAs and most of mini camps. And Tyson did win the job. But I have seen guys that are better on Sundays versus guys who are better in practice in preseason games, JP.
1: I've seen it too. You see it all the time. Like guys, you watch them in practice and you're like, they're okay, but they're just gamers. They come out ready to play. And it's sometimes it's hard. I've seen guys that didn't practice all week and then came in to play. And I'm like, how do you do that without getting those reps? The mental reps to me are just, they're great, but it's not the same as actually running through them.
0: Oh, not at all. You gotta have the reps. And I go back to my time with Blake Bortles, and I know Blake Bortles wasn't a great quarterback, but he ended up being a solid starter, got the Jacksonville Jaguars to the AFC Championship game. And I remember when he was practicing, I go, this guy is absolute bust. I mean, he was throwing some punts at you. Like, I mean, these things are spinning like punts. He's missing reads. I mean, I'm like, this guy might be the worst quarterback in the league. I'm sorry, Blake, the boat. We called him the boat, the best of all time. But he gets in the game, I go, who is this guy? He's like a mild-mannered dude in the game. He's confident. He's running around. He's throwing spirals. I ain't seen a spiral from this guy my entire life. And I'm like, man, this guy's just a gamer. I'm not sure this existed, but this guy's a gamer. When it came to Sundays, Blake, for some reason, turned into a legitimate quarterback. Our week of practice, we could barely run stuff because he was so off. And some players can do that. Some players can't. But I think Tyson is a guy. Ben has talked about one of the hardest workers on the team. They signed him to a 2-year, $10 million contract to be the backup quarterback. He will probably play some extended time here. I mean, maybe 2 games. And you want to see what you got in him. I think there's a bit of Ben Johnson that says, remember they said I couldn't win with a number one overall pick? I'm going to win with 38-year-old Case Keenum, who hasn't won in 1,009 games, and then I'm going to win with Shepherd College undrafted quarterback Tyson Bagent, and I'm going to win handily.
2: And I think he probably would have a point. There's a lot of confidence in that offense because Ben Johnson is the one designing it. This segment with Clay Harbor brought to you by Phillips Chevy of Frankfort, Illinois, number one selling Chevy dealer. All right, before we break, Clay, the offense is what it is, and as you said, you expect great things from it. Defensively, one touchdown in the last 2 games is something we didn't expect, but they have been playing at a very high level. What do you think the biggest reason is for that?
0: They found their formula, and the formula is turning the football over. And I'm not saying, JP, that 3 interceptions is something that you can keep going, but the way they're forcing these turnovers are Austin Booker, effort play, peanut punch, that's good, simulated pressure. T.J. Edwards almost had 2. He goes and he engages the left guard. When a quarterback sees the linebacker engage the guard, he's out the count. Okay, all of a sudden TJ pops back twice. He's almost invisible man out there because he engaged. Now Hurts isn't counting him in the defensive backfield. He just throws the ball right to him. TJ catches it and gets a big interception. And then the other one, Dylan Thienemann, I think that was just Andy Dalton forgetting he didn't still play for the Bears and said, I'm sorry, here you go, Dylan Thienemann. Oh, man, I'm not playing for the Bears anymore. I threw it right to him. But Dylan Thienemann, obviously, David, we've talked at nauseam about him. He might be the Bears defensive MVP this year. He's never out of position. He's just triggering downhill, making tackles, making plays in the pass game, and has just shown that he's not a typical rookie. He's a guy that's playing like a vet.
1: You said that yesterday.
2: I think after three games, he's led the team in tackles each game. And the first time it happened, maybe it was a product of other people missing tackles and him cleaning up. But you can see the confidence growing. Oh. I also think you see it in the locker room and the way he handles himself with the interviews.
0: Different guy now.
2: The confidence level.
1: Yeah. But I was there in that rain slog of a game on that Sunday against the Vikings. See, he was coming up to the line of scrimmage and making tackles. Like, he just jumped out to you as you were watching the game, and I was going, this young rookie is taking his game to another level right now, and the confidence is there. Reason why he was drafted in the first round. You see it.
0: And the speed, it shows in the range and just being in the right position. And he can be a step behind, a step out of position. But when you have that 4.3 speed legitimate, you can see the explosiveness, the change of direction. You're not afraid to come up and tackle. You can put him in the box. It's uncommon to see a rookie do the things he's doing. And even Malik Muhammad wasn't his best game playing outside. But what he's done this year, too, he's playing like another veteran. These guys are both confident. Even when Kyler Gordon comes back, if he comes back, I don't know if you want to move Malik Muhammad as much as he's improved so far only after a few games at slot.
2: The practice window for Kyler Gordon opened on Wednesday. We'll talk about that next with Clay Harbor. He's in here for another segment. 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
3: The Bears are heading to Lambeau Field on October 11th, and the flames of bitter rivalry will reignite.
4: 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I don't like that team.
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5: Welcome back. 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Clay, we teased it before the break. How do you interpret the Bears opening the practice window for Kyler Gordon? 21-day practice window means he could come back as early as the Packer game week 5.
6: Well, I like it. I think that's that's a good thing for the Bears. If you have too many DBs, I know I talked about Malik Muhammad, maybe you can get him some reps outside if Kyler Gordon's back. Listen, if Kyler Gordon's healthy, if he's locked in, we saw what he's able to do against the Rams last year in that playoff game. He's a weapon, JP. You've seen this guy. He's a slot defender, but he can blitz. He can play in the run. He's explosive. The way his body moves, like some part of it's like, man, I can see why this guy keeps getting these soft tissue injuries, because he's just so explosive. The change of direction, he's really, when he came in as rookie, he couldn't cover anybody. He learned how to do it, and now he's one of the better slot defenders as far as coverage, as far as blitzing, as far as playing in the run force. I mean, he is a real weapon. Who was the first guy that Dennis Allen mentioned when he signed to be the defensive coordinator in Chicago? I really like their nickel guy, Kyler Gordon. If he's back, if he's on board, I know Chicago's not a big fan of him, the way he's handled his calf injury.
7: Clay, it's not just Chicago. It's his head coach. His head coach doesn't even want to really talk about him.
5: That's right.
7: That's the issue here. And we all know how much control Ben Johnson has up there at Hallis Hall. The fact that he is moving on from Brad Biggs, when he asked him about Kyler Gordon, he's just like, I got nothing on that. Move on. Like, that's what's, you have to have that your coach has to have that confidence in you, and that seems to be lacking right now.
6: And the way you fix that is you go out there and you practice hard and you have a few good weeks of practice. Mm-hmm. I remember I was talking, I don't know if you guys remember Donald Lee. I had a couple rough games and I felt like the coaches were down on me my rookie year. And he goes, all right, he's like, you know what you do? You go out and you treat practices like a game. You watch film here in the building. You let them see you watching film, and you go to the weight room. You do everything right. And in 2 weeks, I bet you have the best game you've had all year. And then I just kind of turned around that season, and the coaches start treating you a different way. They see you care. So stay in the film room. Don't go home to watch your tape. Stay in the training room. Practice hard, and he will be back in the good graces.
7: All right. Well, I hope so.
6: If he does it,
7: he needs to be back. I know there is an offensive line issue, Braxton Jones, week to week. Theo Benedict, though, we know has played, has been that rotation there of those two guys. Your thoughts on how Braxton has played, and are you confident in Theo being holding down that spot this weekend?
6: I'm confident in Theo. I wouldn't be confident in Theo if I just watched that last game last week. Theo did not have a good game. It was very messy. He got beat several times. I'll post a couple clips on X about Theo's game and why that's concerning. But we've seen him play good ball before. He's really good against the run. Against pass protection, he's a little limited athletically. He doesn't move as well side to side. I thought Braxton, before he got hurt, he only played 33 snaps, but before he got hurt, was playing some of his best ball. Drive blocking in the run game, the guy gives incredible effort. Like, if you look at that touchdown that Luther Burden scored, like the main guy pushing him in there, which I thought was funny. The tush push, the Eagles always talking about it. Then yeah. I got my Eagles fans on there. Hey, he can't push him like that. What do you think the tush push is, bro? But Braxton had an excellent game. I'm confident, Theo, he's going to have to play a lot better than he did last week, though, against the Eagles.
8: So the Jets come in here, and they haven't had an interception in 20 games. They're the easiest team, maybe one of the easier teams in the NFL to mock over the last couple seasons. Aaron Glenn knows Ben Johnson well from working together under Dan Campbell, your guy, in Detroit for a couple seasons. What do you expect to happen on Sunday? And is this a team ripe for a letdown after the big Monday night moment?
6: The Jets aren't the same old Jets. And I know that sounds crazy. And I watched last week's game against the Lions, and they were answering them point for point. They lost in the last minute when the Lions went in and scored with Jahmyr Gibbs. But the Jets look good. Like, let's look at some of their defensive numbers. They're second in total defensive yards, seventh against the run, third against the pass, 12th in scoring. Aaron Glenn wasn't calling the defense last year. This year he is. You see a noticeable difference offensively. They're okay. They're 13th in total offense, 11th in pass. The thing is, though, Geno Smith is leading the NFL in completion percentage. He's not turning away the ball, so you're going to have to play a solid game. Yes, I think the Bears are the favorite, but Geno's playing well. Last week, obviously against the Lions defense, Kelvin Shepard, don't know what you're throwing out there. 31 of 37, 321, three touchdowns. So this is going to be a more difficult game than people think. I mean, David Bailey is a rookie that they drafted that's got some juice. DeMario Davis is a linebacker that's got some juice. Minkah Fitzpatrick, one of the best safeties in the league. They got some players over there, and the Bears are going to have to be on their stuff. They should win, but it's not going to be an easy walkthrough type game.
7: All right, I need a prediction, though. Give me a score. What's the score going to be?
6: I'm going to say Tyson Bagent will be our starter. He's going to lead the Bears to 27 points. The Bears are going to give up 21. Bears win by 6 over the Jets. J-E-T-S, Jets, Jets, Jets. Go down to our Bears, bear down.
8: That's a good prediction.
6: Yeah, what do you think?
8: I think the Bears winning 2 in a row at home will create a lot of momentum and set them up for a really good opportunity heading into that Packer game. And Packer game, next week's conversation will revolve around, is Micah Parsons going to be back? Is Caleb Williams going to be back? Is one or both or neither? And then we'll get on to, you don't want to get too far ahead of yourself, but I do agree with you. The Jets will be improved, but not improved enough to beat a team at home like the Bears.
6: Brees Hall is out as well. So that's a
7: huge
6: big thing, too.
7: That's
6: they got
7: huge
6: Garris Wilson. They got a couple backup running backs, but Brees Hall is their guy.
7: Brees is the dude.
6: Kenyon Sadiq, the rookie tight end, first-round pick, was great. He really came on as a playmaker, so he'll be a guy to watch, too.
8: If you love watching breakdowns and what you're watching on the screen and wondering what it means, follow Clay Harbor on X. It's at ClayHarbs82.
6: Yeah.
8: 82. Yep. You have your number.
6: Back in the
8: I'm
6: Philly days.
8: I didn't wear your jersey in here.
7: Thank you for not wearing that.
8: So at ClayHarbs82, and during the Bears game, he will break down things that happen in real time, and it's really good and fun and informational. Thanks for being here today.
6: My pleasure, guys.
8: It's Clay Harbor from the Chicago Sports Network. I'm not going to imitate him the way he imitated me. I will show him that kind of respect. But we appreciate his insight. When we come back, all right, Cubs and Sox fans, light them up again. We know we took a break to talk about the Bears, but the Bears have a big game on Sunday, and it's already Thursday. So we needed to address that, but we need to get back to what happened last night. Cubs moving, getting their season, having their season end, and the White Sox moving on. Sox fans, Cub fans, 312-644-6767. 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
1: 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It's brought to you by almostfreeteeth.com because confidence should never cost a fortune. Chase Meidroff's three-run home run in the sixth inning. The insurance runs the White Sox needed. They go on to defeat the Astros down in Houston, 7-3 the final. They sweep the Astros. They're now headed to Cleveland. They've got the Guardians in the ALDS, and that game one is going to be on Saturday at noon, Monday at 4, and then game three will be Wednesday at the Rate. Time TBD. If they need a game four, that will also be at the Rate. There will be no more games at Wrigley Field. There will be no more games for the Cubs this season after they were swept by the Padres last night 4-1. The Bears, they've got a game on Sunday at home against the Jets. It's a noon kick over on Fox. The NFL Week 4 starts tonight. Steelers at the Browns. The Blackhawks, they're skating out in Utah. 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
2: As much as undoubtedly you wanted to come through, but weren't able to, what's that like, the process?
3: It's not processed yet. That's not really for me to answer right now. You could look at the scoreboard, you could look at the stat sheet, wherever you get your numbers from, and it is clear to see that I didn't contribute. So, that's not for me to feel about right now. I wouldn't process that well if I was. So,
4: it was clear to see, and it was hard to watch. Pete Crow Armstrong hitless against the Padres. MVP season, no doubt about it. He should be unanimous. He delivered. Made history. 40-40. But against the Padres, he and Alex Bregman didn't get it done. It's Hon Peyton. Welcome back. Chicago Sports Radio 104.3 The Score. Cubs eliminated. White Sox validated. We're taking calls 312-644-6767. Full phone lines, Jared Peyton. What's going on here?
5: People are upset. I mean, you just said it. 0-7, combined 0-15 with him and Bregman in the series, and then you had Michael Bush in there. That's 9 Ks of dudes who you were hoping you were going to get production from that you got nothing from.
4: The Padres looked nasty.
5: They were ready. The terrible towels were being swung around.
4: It was like, welcome to the Southeastern Conference. This is a Saturday night in Baton Rouge. No, you're in San Diego. It's like
5: beautiful weather.
4: It's great weather. It was ideal. I heard Zach say 75 degrees.
5: Perfect.
4: Perfect conditions. Postcard weather. Chamber of Commerce weather. And the Cubs, they couldn't even stick around for 3 days.
5: It's October now. They missed it.
4: They didn't get to Craigtober.
5: Nah.
4: Craigtember seemed like it lasted forever. Cubs were batted in September, and the Padres were not. Who knows what happens now? Who cares if you're the Cubs? Right now, this is the morning you wake up. You're like, I'm not even watching the playoffs. I'm not even watching. But if you're a Sox fan, you feel very, very different. You're like, anything is possible. You're going to be playing. You think you're going to be playing in a month. If you're a Sox fan, you might have got up this morning feeling great about the situation. And you're like, when's the World Series?
6: Anything's possible!
4: Yes. Anything is. That's getting carried away? Is that getting carried away?
5: No. I mean...
4: Now, our texter got a little carried away comparing Chris Getz with Theo Epstein. I'll give you that.
5: That was a little too much.
4: Because Theo Epstein came to Chicago already with jewelry, already with a reputation that he had earned, already known as one of the best, if not the best, executive in baseball. Now, Chris Getz has done something that a lot of people doubted he could ever do, and that is turn this thing around quickly.
5: But I give him a lot of credit. He's heading in the right direction with his ball club because this is the floor right now of how good this team actually can be. And they're building something. And Jerry Reinsdorf talked about it. It's the foundation that he's built. And that's right there is going to hold up the house as they start to build on this thing.
4: I've got the best five moves that Chris Getz has made. We'll get to that in a moment. We'll do the power rankings in that way, different little twist on that. But we want to get to the phone lines because we have people have been waiting on hold for a while, and we really appreciate your interest and engagement here on the Hawn Payton Show, 104.3 The Score. Let's start the conversation with Bruce on the Odyssey app. Bruce, welcome to Hawn Payton.
6: Hey, good morning. You guys are talking about changing players and GMs. Why don't they change their hitting philosophy? Take a look at Milwaukee and what they do. They lead the league in runs batted in, OBP, opposite field hitting. They actually work the count for a predictable pitch. So maybe it's just that simple.
4: Bruce, I think that's a good phone call, but I do wonder, Jared, it is confounding, and I think it's just baseball and the variance of the postseason. The Cubs statistically led the majors in runs scored. And then they get into a series, a three-game series against the Padres, and the two best players, two of the best players in the National League in the second half, didn't get a hit in those two games. So was that because of the approach? Was that because
5: I think they ran into just good pitching. And we already knew how good that Padres bullpen was. And yeah, it put a lot of focus on it because you got PCA setting the table. He's leading off. And so everything kind of, the vibe goes off of that. And you knew that going up against the Padres, it was trying to get an early lead and hold on. But even yesterday, you talked about it. Gausman needed longer than 3 1/3.
4: You needed him to be the stopper.
5: You needed him to go five.
4: Maybe the more frustrating things is that they traded for Clay Holmes, and Clay Holmes never even threw a pitch in the postseason. All the while, we're talking about since the day he arrived, is he pitching game one or game two? Is he the ace they don't have? I think I could see him pitching deep in October. He didn't throw a pitch!
1: Any second guessing that it went to Daniel Palencia immediately after they take Gausman out?
4: I knew what they were going for. They needed to stop things there. And if you had confidence in him being your stopper, you wanted to get the game back on everything back on track. It was only 2-0 at the time.
1: And then Sheets, who hasn't had an at bat, does more than the top three guys in the Cubs.
4: Everything is coming up White Sox prospects.
1: Right. In one trip to the plate. Right.
4: Gavin Sheets. He got all of that. He got all of it. All right, let's go back to the phone lines. Saul is in Houston. Saul, welcome to Hawn Payton.
7: Oh, thanks for the first time caller. I had a great time at the game. I'm a White Sox fan. I lived in the area now. And I have to say, the White Sox fan turned out there. There was plenty of fans out there supporting the team. A lady next to me, she was a bartender in the South Side. She drew her to her colleague flew in that same day to watch the game, and they're probably going to fly out and watch the next one. And kudos to the Astros at the very end. They did put congratulations, big board there on the wall. The only downer was that they kicked us out. We didn't get to see the players. Thank you.
4: Thanks, Saul. I did notice that on the scoreboard that they put congratulations, White Sox, and you could see it in the background when they were doing some of the on-field interviews. Classy move by the Astros organization.
1: The fans came through loud and clear on my Peacock. I mean, they were the White Sox fans that were in Houston yesterday were loud. I mean, you could hear without a shadow about the "Let's go White Sox" chants.
4: Yeah, and I think that Astros fans were not even. It was so quiet in there; you could have heard somebody tapping on a garbage can. It was just like very eerily silent there.
5: It was.
4: What's so funny, guys? You got a little
1: fun, little junior high humor there. A little people in the front seat get it. The people in the back seat don't. I guess the question is, David, do you ride in the front seat or the back seat?
4: Thanks, Dad. I got it. Let's move on. Miguel is on the road. Miguel, welcome to Hawn Payton.
8: Welcome, guys. I'm just a little disappointed in the Cubs organization because how they did David Ross was wrong. And Craig Counsell was a good manager in Milwaukee, but it was the organization that carried him. And he hasn't done very well in Chicago.
4: Thanks for the phone call. Bring back Rossi? You want to bring back Rossi?
5: Nah.
4: That was 3 years ago. I will say this. In 3 years under Craig Counsell, I understand the disappointment collectively. I understand why, especially on the heels of reacting to last night, why Cub fans would expect more. Because he was the guy that came here known as the guy that did more with less in Milwaukee, and now he was not going to have that problem in Chicago. And boy, imagine his ability to get the most out of talent when it's the best talent money can buy. And you can't compare the payrolls.
5: No. But you also you can't compare the expectations. Once he took over as manager, those expectations went through the roof because he was going to have more at his disposal, more money to be able to get players that he wanted to. Do more with more. That was what Cubs
4: fans. Do more with more.
5: That's what Cubs fans were hoping
4: yes.
5: for. And that hasn't transpired. And the hard part is that you keep looking to that team up north, and you're far away from them. You got to find ways to catch up with that Brewer squad, where he left from. So it's hard. I do want to just real quick. The 312 said you can't just blame. Can't just blame this on Bregman and PCA. I'm not just blaming it on them. I'm those guys. You said it. You had the MVP, and you had probably a guy who had an unbelievable second half of the season. You're depending on those guys to be able to come up. Ofer?
4: Yeah,
5: that's the hard part.
4: You scored one run in two games.
5: That you when you are a star, that's hard to overlook. You are asked to do big things in those moments. And I'm not saying to come up clutch all the time, but at some point, that's what you're looking to do. But that's the type of seasons that both those guys were having.
4: And it was reasonable to expect them to carry the Cubs in the postseason if the Cubs were going to go anywhere.
5: Right?
4: That's the way it works in baseball. Your stars behave like stars, and the Cubs just did not. It's more than just those two guys. But those two guys were indicative of a total offensive collapse.
5: Just look at Tatis and Machado.
4: Yeah, they had pretty good series.
5: They had pretty good series.
4: Not bad, especially the first four pitches of Monday night or Tuesday night.
5: Don't do that. Dustin just got over that.
4: Yeah, no, it's going to be all off season. Back to the phone lines. Bob is in Downers Grove. Bob, welcome to Hom Payton.
9: Hey, guys, how you doing? This is the other Bob from Downers Grove.
4: All right. Hey, Bob. Welcome, Bob.
9: You know, I got to give credit to Chris Getz. You know, go back a year and a half, he's got five rookies on his team. He's got 10 rookies that are, you know, climbing to get in, and a 100-loss season. And he goes out and signs a big free agent signing with Murakami. Guys don't do that until they're in a core position to win. So, kudos to him.
4: Kudos to him, Bob. Well placed credit because he deserves it, and he got it. Jerry Reinsdorf. Jerry Reinsdorf doesn't do many interviews. I don't think that's breaking news or a big revelation, but he was back in Houston. The last time the Sox celebrated a playoff series victory, they were in Houston, and Jerry Reinsdorf was over the top and over the moon. They won a World Series. That was 21 years ago. That was the last time they won a playoff series. He was there again last night celebrating and talking about just how good of a job Chris Getz had done.
10: The interview process, Chris was not on my list of people who I thought were going to get the job. I started talking to, you know, all the people in the baseball department, different people in the organization, to find out what went wrong. I wanted to know where we got to where we did. And Chris, of course, had an important job, and I would talk to him from time to time. I thought, the other talking, as time went on, I realized I got my guy right here. You know, and what it reminded me of, as an analogy, is, you know, one of the worst things that happen to you in your house hunting is to find the best house first. And then you keep on going, and somebody else bought the house. When I realized I had the guy, I didn't want to go beyond that. There was no reason to go beyond that. And I just felt in my bones that he was the right guy. And as I said at the time, by starting early, it gave us a heads up. It gave him a partial season to get started. He's done a terrific job, and I really appreciate all the times you guys have written about how you were wrong when I hired Chris.
4: White Sox chairman and real estate mogul Jerry Reinsdorf there.
5: I know the houses that him and I are buying are probably different, but I do feel the vibe, though, because that's how it was for us in the house we live in now.
4: Okay, it's like, that's fair.
5: Yeah.
4: And that's deserved. And they can couch it however they want. But let's just revisionist history a little bit here. There was also the element that Chris Getz at that time was convenient, was affordable, and it did allow them to move on quickly. But All's well that ends well. But the I don't say the criticism, but the scrutiny that decision received was deserved based on history.
5: Well, it always seemed from the outside looking in and just through talking with people that it was always we're instead of going outside of our bubble, we're going to stay inside. And we saw issues there. So I thought that maybe this is just one of those picks that is just...
4: It was too insular.
5: Yeah, he's not going to really, truly have a voice. And he is just going to be a puppet. And that wasn't the case.
4: Well, that was why... At that time, the White Sox were way too insular. Way too looking within. Way too unable to look outside and to think big and ambitious. And that reflected that as much as anything. But Chris Getz deserves the credit. Chris Getz has done everything right. And there have been some moves where people have scratched their heads and maybe raised their eyebrow. But overall, the moves that he's made have put the Sox in this position. And there are five moves, I think, that you could look at specifically that are the big moves that put the Sox in this position. Let's rank them.
11: Ah, here we go again.
4: All right. Is that the music there? Yeah. All right, there we got the music.
0: It's time for High and Payton's Power Rankings.
12: Or is it called Power Standings? 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
4: There is no doubt that the best move that he made, the best trade that he pulled off, was with the Boston Red Sox. When they traded Garrett Crochet to the Boston Red Sox in... December of 25 or 24? December 24. Of 24, yes. 24. That they got in return Kyle Teal. They got in return Brady Montgomery. They got in return the man right now of the hour, Chase Meidroff.
5: What? Aren't you supposed to go five all the way up to one? I want to know that way.
4: Oh, you want me to go backwards?
5: Yeah, why are you giving me the...
4: Okay.
5: Come on, David.
4: Did I do the bad thing for it? Well, now you know what my number one pick is.
5: Yeah,
4: I do. Let's go reverse. All right, number five. Start from the reverse order since I was corrected here. Tristan Peters. Back in December of 2025, I didn't even think this made the crawl on CHSN or ESPN or whatever MLB network. The Rays trade to the White Sox Tristan Peters for cash considerations. Tristan Peters, who's that? Oh, he played for the Savannah Bananas? Yeah, he did. Southern Illinois? Yes, same guy. Tristan Peters, all-star center fielder. That was number five. Four, right around the same time, this was maybe just slightly after that, Mune Murakami signs with the White Sox. He signed with the White Sox. We heard Padres. We heard other teams. But he signed with the White Sox. Why? 2 years, $35 million. Maybe that's why. There was nobody else really bidding for Mune Murakami. He can't hit the fastball in Major League Baseball. That was the knock. 2 months into the season, nobody was saying the same thing. He didn't end well, but I think that was a big reason why the Sox got off to the start they did. Number three, third most impactful move, Miguel Vargas. Back in July of 2024, Michael Kopech went to the Dodgers. I think Eric Fetty was involved in that trade. It was a complicated trade. The White Sox got Miguel Vargas back in return, and he was a guy that was really couldn't hit his weight the first month or so of the season. He was written off. Miguel Vargas, their MVP, did something nobody else in White Sox history had done this season. That was a great move. Number two, you hired the right manager, Will Venable. Will Venable deserves the credit he's going to get. There's some things that he still does that make you wonder at times throughout the season in retrospect. But how about the way they were aggressive yesterday, Jarrett? The double steal.
5: Set it up for Chase.
4: The double steal. That was aggressive. They knew exactly what they wanted to do. He pushed the right buttons, made the right moves. Will Venable, more than anything, though, look at this. Look at even keel.
5: It's kind of like you.
4: Okay.
5: It's just kind of like you, man.
4: And then the number one move, as I said already, I kind of spoiled it forever.
5: It's all
4: the
5: good.
4: Garrett Crochet move was the trade that will define his tenure.
5: The deadline from going from five, the deadline 2026, not really messing with some of your core or messing with the core, to me, is huge. We can talk about Luis Castillo not working out, but you end up getting some guys also, Brenton Doyle. Brazoban, so we're good there. Okay. I think number three is going to be signing, or number four will be signing Mooney, because I think that was huge, even though it didn't end the way like you were talking about.
13: I like it.
5: I think number three, three would be Vargas. I think that is huge because he ended up becoming your basically MVP, and I know Chase Mydroth is doing what he's doing now. Number two, Will Venable, because without having the manager to be able to keep everything intact, man, you ain't going nowhere. So that was huge. And then I'll spoil it like you did with that trade of Garrett Crochet at number one. Got you a lot in return.
13: And you know,
5: three of those guys are on this playoff roster.
13: Not to be overlooked either, that one that didn't make either list, important for the flexibility it created. When they traded Luis Robert Jr. To the Mets, it freed up some money.
5: Yeah.
13: It allowed them to do some things and add some pieces. And they had flexibility.

0: Toyota. Let's go places. Tonight, primetime football is on the score with a battle at the lakefront as Pittsburgh is in Cleveland. Pre-game coverage at 6:30, kickoff at 7:15. 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
8: 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Trade embargoes? Thomas Jefferson tried them. Rent too high? We've been arguing about that for a while. 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
4: 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Oh my God! I feel so good!
5: Gotta love Moon and Murakami. Knows how to have a good time. Definitely. Welcome back. It's Han Payton, Chicago Sports Radio, 104.3 The Score. Connor McKnight did a great job in that clubhouse, too, along with Bert Fletcher.
6: They both are phenomenal.
5: They know their way. They're getting used to it. Especially, they might have two more left. You know, hey. They might have three more left. Who knows? Where does it end? It's just getting started. All right, we're going to get to the phone lines, 312-644-6767. A couple of nuggets, though, first, Jarrett, because the White Sox did something that no other major league team has done in this series. According to Optostats, they became the first team in major league history to lead at the end of every inning in a multi-game postseason series. Think about that. What? Total domination.
6: Wow.
5: They led at the end of every inning. They were in the driver's seat from the get-go. It was because of the way they led off. Sam Antonacci had a lot to do with that. Mr. Leadoff Man. So that was pretty cool.
6: That's what it is, setting the tone.
5: Here's another one. Now, this is not so cool for Cub fans. This comes courtesy of my ex-tripster colleague, Mark Caro, who's a Cub fan. He sent this to me via X. Four ex-Cubs yesterday, while the Cubs were going two games against the Padres and scoring one run and eight hits, seven singles, four ex-Cubs today in the playoffs combined for four home runs and seven runs batted in.
6: Sheets?
5: No, ex-Cubs.
6: Oh,
5: ex-Cubs.
7: Schwarber.
5: Contreras,
6: yes.
5: Bellinger, Cam Smith.
6: Wow.
5: Cam Smith hit it to the moon. Four guys, all homered, drove in seven runs collectively.
7: Cam Smith is kind of...
5: Kind of what?
7: Was he really ever a...
5: You're the one who's making the case for Owen Casey. You missed him so much.
7: Owen Casey actually played a game at Wrigley Field.
5: Cam Smith would have.
7: But he didn't.
5: Cam Smith, better prospect than Owen Casey.
7: But he didn't.
5: Cam Smith, greater than Owen Casey. Period. We'll debate that later. Let's get back to the phone lines. All right, Bruce is on the road. Bruce, welcome to Han Payton.
8: Hey, how you doing?
5: All right.
6: Hey, Bruce.
8: Yes, I just want to let you know that I really think the blame for these last two ball games should go on Council and Hottovy. Council has not taught this team how to play small ball at all. He had men at first and second with Dansby up. He could have bunted those guys at second and third, taking his chance that Bregman and Armstrong could have got a hit or a fly ball, score a run. You're playing teams that aren't going to give you up many runs, and you've got to produce the run. And Council has not done that. I'd like to find out how many out of 1,400-plus innings, how many times he did hit and runs, suicide squeezes, safety squeezes, and sacrifice bunts. I don't think he did many of those. And this team did not know how to play small ball. They didn't know how to make contact when they had men on scoring position. He relied on the home run. So I put all the blame on him and Hadavy. And Hadavy never taught his young pitchers how to locate pitches.
5: Okay, thanks for the phone call, Bruce. That's an interesting call. Fair opinion. Tommy Hadavy will receive some criticism. It's going to be hard for me to join that crowd. Just going to be honest. I have to balance my personal bias. And obviously he's a friend of the program. I think he does a terrific job.
6: Yes.
5: I think the success stories outweigh the disappointments. But it is fair at the end of a season like this.
6: Everybody's going to get criticism.
5: No doubt about it.
6: If you don't get to where everybody was hoping for or had the expectations for, it opens up the door for everyone.
5: Yeah, I'm going to think about that a little bit more. Let's go back to the phone lines. Mike is in Chicago Heights. Mike, welcome to Hall & Payton.
9: Hey, good morning, gentlemen. I have to kind of disagree with the caller right before me. Counsel, how can he manage a team that has a cast of character pitchers called the Walking Wounded? He's done the best he could with what he has, and Cabrera being a bust, in my opinion. And when you have people like Matt Shaw that doesn't know how to bunt, and Dansby Swanson's a power hitter, and he just had a bad series like the rest of the guys hitting offensively. But how can Council, you know, manage a bunch of pitchers that are wounded the whole season, pretty much? And he did the best he could, I thought. That's just my opinion.
5: Thanks, Mike. It's a fair opinion.
6: I'll give you that, Mike. I'll give you that. Sometimes you have to, you can only go do what you have.
5: I know. But here's the one thing I do when he mentions Matt Shaw. But I was disappointed in Matt Shaw this year. That was disappointing. When he showed he couldn't bunt and the fundamentals were lacking, I was surprised he got the nod last night. In a game was win or go home, they're going home. And Matt Shaw started at third base against a right-hander because he could hit four-seam fastballs? Was that what the explanation was? The metrics showed that? Matt Shaw did not do enough to deserve that spot in the lineup last night, I felt like. Pedro Ramirez had, and I was disappointed to see Matt Shaw instead of Ramirez.
6: You're right. I'm with you on that one.
5: It's just bad vibe. Surrey is on the road. Surrey, welcome to Haw & Payton.
10: Hey, how's it going?
5: Doing well.
10: I just wanted to go off the caller before the previous caller. I agree. I think Council needed to teach the team a little bit more small ball. You know, just look at Venable with the Sox. Runners on first and second, late, you know, show bunt, and then a double steal because the infielders are in and no one's covering third base. Where is that type of management from Council? Everyone can manage a team when they're going and they have hitters going 40 and 40 and the best hitter in the league after the All-Star break. That's not, you know, difficult. It's difficult to be, you know, creative and figure out a way to manufacture runs. And throughout the season, Council said whenever the Cubs have been slumping, you know, you just got to wait it out and wait it out. But you can't wait it out in September. And I don't think that's management. I think that's very passive. And I think he could have done more, you know, the bunts and just being more creative. I can't blame him for the pitching, but be more creative behind the scenes.
5: Try to force the issue more. I think that's an interesting phone call because I think Craig Council's greatest asset to me from afar is his ability to persevere and to look at things in as a 162-game season, a six-month investment, all those things that allows him to stay even keel and not overreact to the moment. At the same time, Jarrett, the lack of urgency at times frustrates me.
6: It
5: frustrates
6: people. And I think it frustrates a lot of fans, but it goes back to what we were talking about earlier today, in my opinion, that you have a veteran group, and that's how he manages those guys. It's not about, oh, what Surrey was talking about is totally right. Like, when guys were going through slumps, it's like, we're not going to move him. We're on the show going, maybe you should move him back in the order a little bit and give him an opportunity. He's like, no, he'll figure it out. I think that's what comes with having a veteran.
5: When you have a roster full of guys who are proven,
6: yeah,
5: and a clubhouse full of veterans you trust, you're not going to push buttons as often as you do when you have guys who you don't know as much about. And frankly, that could be one of the bigger differences, generally speaking, between managing in Milwaukee and managing in Chicago. In Milwaukee, he had a lot of guys who were trying to prove themselves, define who they were as major leaguers, and he maybe had to mix and match and trial and error. Those kind of things that he's not, frankly, doing here as much.
6: There's not no rocking the boat as much. Why would you do that with a guy? You're going to go, well, Bregman's, he's going to figure it out.
5: Exactly.
6: We're just going to leave him at B.
5: And I think that's why it's a good phone call, because that's a fair criticism when that lack of urgency results in not doing things to create offense for a team struggling to score with runners in scoring position. You have to wonder about all of those things. Great phone call. Melody is on the north side. Melody, welcome back to Hall and Payton. How are you doing this morning?
11: Guys, I'm fine. A little bummed out, but I'm fine. Two things I want to say real quick. First of all, I never thought I'd say this as a Cubs fan, but congratulations, White Sox. Go ahead and win the World Series and make Chicago proud. Number two, PCA. Hey, dude, hold your head up high, because you'll always be an MVP in my heart and all of Chicago.
5: Thanks, Melody.
6: Thanks, Melody.
5: That's a very nice phone call.
6: Yeah, you just made me feel good.
5: Very good sentiment. And I think that everybody in Chicago, I'm not going to, no, if Cub fans can feel however they want, the Sox fans have to be excited right now. They wake up this morning and their wildest dreams are closer to reality. Because they could go into Cleveland and steal the first game, maybe split the second game, but feel like they can win that series. Yeah. And you know what happens if they win that series? They're playing for a pennant. They're playing for the American League pennant. And in a league, the American League, who scares you? Yankees? Maybe.
6: Yeah, Yankees do.
5: Okay, maybe they do.
6: Yeah, Yankees do.
5: But you never know.
6: But it's set up for this series, though, for them to have a chance.
5: Mark
6: to feel confident.
5: Is in DeKalb. Mark, welcome to Hon Payton.
12: Good morning. I just wanted to comment that I guess in listening to Cub fans this morning, I've been a Cub fan all my life. I'm not really surprised at what I had seen out in San Diego. If anybody's been watching this team all season, this has been a feast or famine offense. It's been a team that has lacked urgency most of the season, and it's been a team that whose bullpen I think blew at least 28 games in terms of lead. So we really shouldn't be surprised. And I think there's a lot of work to do in the offseason to get this team back to where it needs to be to compete in that division against the Brewers.
5: Mark, I think it's a good phone call, and it starts with the bullpen. You couldn't trust it for most of the year. They had injuries, absolutely. Daniel Palencia, shaky at best. Never was the same guy after the World Baseball Classic.
6: Nope.
5: I hope Venezuela celebrates that championship for years to come, because it definitely sidetracked the Cubs season. It did. He just wasn't the same guy. Is that an overreaction or overgeneralization, Dustin? Sounds like something you might say. I think he was probably not the same pitcher after that.
7: He had a couple of good games in between there, right? When he was Cincinnati, he looked fantastic.
5: I guess.
7: Saying he looked like he was headed in the right direction.
5: Yeah.
7: I mean, Jake, here's the problem. You were right. I questioned why you went to Palencia when you did. I could have gone to Clay Holmes at that point, potentially yesterday.
6: True.
7: Right? Because Craig said before the game, it's all about tonight.
5: Yeah.
7: He said he wasn't concerned about Thursday, which is now today, and they're not playing.
5: There is no tomorrow.
7: There is no tomorrow. That we're going to Rocky. Is that Rocky 5?
5: There is no tomorrow.
7: Which one is that? That's Rocky 3?
5: I think.
7: He's training for Drago. Yeah, get ready for Drago tomorrow.
6: I never knew we'd have so many Rocky references on the show.
5: Love it. I'll squeeze in a couple more phone calls. Ernesto in Elk Grove, welcome to Hon Payton.
13: Hey, good morning, guys. First time, long time. I don't know who to place the blame on more. This is one of the older rosters in the league. Craig Counsell's the second highest paid manager in the league. This payroll's $250 million for what? And we're still scraping the bottom of the barrel for this pitching. What are we doing? Are we going all in or are we not going in, guys? That's what I want to know. Are we gutting this farm system? Are we trading these prospects? Are we getting somebody that can actually close a game, stop the game in middle relief? Or are we just going to keep nickel and dime in our way to see what happens? This team's not getting any younger. Bregman's 32. Dansby's 32. Nico's going to be 30. We're getting up there. So what are we doing?
5: Good question.
6: Ernesto, you're right.
5: That's the meeting. That's the meeting. Whenever they reconvene.
6: That is the question.
5: That's the question Jed Hoyer poses to the group and looks at his staff and says, what are we doing? What are we doing next? All right, let's close things out. Jeff, waiting patiently on the Odyssey app. Jeff, welcome to Hon Payton.
14: Hey, it's a happy time, boys. I'm walking on sunshine, and don't it feel good? Hey, the headline should be today, Chris gets it with a question mark. I'm with Brandon. I want to see more, but I'll say he has exceeded my expectations. He's made good moves. I'd like to see this team, really, the bullpen's going to have to carry him through the next series for sure. And I don't know about Cubs fans being upset. If you would have stayed up late enough, you saw Craig Tober. It lasted about a minute and a half, but you did see Craig Tober. You guys have a great one.
5: Let's Ouch, Jeff.
6: Wow,
5: that's Jeff. A parting shot on the way out.
6: Wow.
5: Yeah, the Cubs. It was a few minutes after midnight, and I know because I saw the clock.
6: Yeah, we all saw the clock
5: staying
6: over
5: up
6: here.
5: For that. But today was fun. That was fun getting through a lot of these callers, a lot of these texters, a lot of this sort of public therapy. It was very cathartic for Cub fans, and had to be fun and satisfying for Sox fans because their season is still going.
6: Yeah, I've been getting text messages from all the Sox fans that I know. They're excited.
5: They're excited. They should be. They get a couple days off. I think they went straight to Cleveland. Maybe they could go to the
6: Brown Steelers
5: game.
6: Yeah, go watch some good football.
5: Don't you just know we're going to be watching on Amazon? We're going to be watching. They're going to pan to the crowd, and there's going to be Mike Vassell in the dog pound
6: with no shirt
5: Mike
6: on.
5: Mike Vassell's going to be tarps off in the dog pound, leading, probably sitting next to Mydroth and Sam Antonacci.
6: Mooney's going to be in there somewhere.
5: Mooney.
6: Mooney's going to be in there somewhere.
5: Mooney. Yeah.
15: Well, what we're going to do? We're going to get on a plane, and we're going to head to Cleveland, Ohio. Somebody's pouring alcohol down my pants. And what we're going to do is we're going to show up, play White Sox baseball, and we're going to kick.
5: That could be tonight. He could have alcohol being poured down his pants tonight in the third quarter in the dog pound. Keep an eye out for Mike Vassell at the Browns game. Do that tonight. All right, we come back. It's time for transition. Rahimi and Grody, they're here. It's Han Payton, Chicago Sports Radio, 104.3 The Score.
16: Damn, Ron, come on! 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
9: 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It has been a lot of fun today hearing from Cub fans, Sox fans, baseball fans about last night's happenings on both sides of town. We would like to thank everyone who called, all of the full phone lines for several hours, all the people who texted in. Couldn't get to all of your texts, but they were entertaining to read and to respond to some of them. How about that, Jarrett, right? Every now and then?
10: It was a lot this morning.
9: Yeah, it was a lot this morning.
10: Depending on what side of town you were on and that you cheer for, we're glad that we were here for you and you called us to be able to get it off your chest.
9: Thank you for all the calls and all the texts. Most of all, thank you for listening on this first day of October. October 1st. It's a Thursday. Thank you to Jacob Stutz, our video producer, and to Dustin Rhodes, our executive producer.
11: Mooney, Kenzo, this is your second time in one of these. What'd you learn from your first one?
12: No, I'm drunk.
9: I'm drunk. And then he said he's going to be hungover yesterday. That he meant tomorrow. That was hilarious. That was a great job by Connor McKnight. And thank you to Brandon Fryer for bringing all of the audio back.
13: Oh, Brent Doyle right now is an absolute animal. He's standing on tables. He's partying like a true White Sox. Because we party the hardest.
9: Mike Vassell. And they will be in Cleveland tonight for all the Cleveland bar owners who want to know. And maybe at the Browns game in the dog pound. Wouldn't you imagine that?
10: If we see that, on social. It's over.
9: And now it's time for Rahimi and Grody, Layla and Mark joining the fun. Hello, everybody.
12: It was nice to have the fun game early. And then, you know what? The White Sox just came out with it early in that first inning. So that made it even better because they absolutely set the tone from the very beginning. And then you knew how this thing was going to end.
9: It does, because we didn't really even mention

0: did we, Jarrett? Sean Burke, 3 home runs.
1: Yeah.
0: He hung on for dear life.
2: We did mention it.
0: Yeah, he went 4 innings.
2: Yeah.
0: He was somebody that it would be easy to understand if he exhaled a little bit. Plus, Steve Stone made a really good point. How long that first inning must have been for him to wait to get onto the mound.
1: Yeah.
0: And that kind of throws off your rhythm a little bit.
3: Well, yeah. And Hunter Brown, I thought, was going to be a lot more successful just based on the season he had had and his career numbers against the White Sox, but nope.
0: No, he was the hunted.
3: Yeah.
0: Instead of the hunter.
1: Yeah.
3: Yes. I saw you post that. Didn't you post that?
0: No, I did not post that.
3: I thought somebody else did. I just came up with that right now.
2: You did?
0: No.
3: Somebody else did it too.
0: Really?
3: Yeah.
0: Sorry.
3: No, that's what happened.
0: I'm just trying to say stuff so Mark won't imitate me.
2: No, your imitation is amazing. But
1: morning, everybody.
2: Some of the stuff that David has in the text chain is just phenomenal. Like he just his one-liners or just all the little texts.
1: Oh yeah,
2: he is phenomenal.
1: I live for that.
0: You do live for those texts.
1: Yeah. Sometimes I'll text Haw like one of mine, and then he'll have like five or six that are better.
2: And they just they just keep rolling up.
1: The one-upsmanship. I've been sitting next to this guy in the press box for Bears games. I can't I try to run stuff by him to get
0: Sunday.
1: His approval. But
0: on Sunday, right?
1: I will not be
0: there.
1: Oh, that's
0: right. You're going to be at the
1: Sports Corner.
0: Oh my gosh!
1: Doing pre and post game out there.
0: Yeah. You are going to be
1: in
0: there.
1: To watch
3: Chicago take on New York.
1: That's correct. I'll be in sad Wrigleyville. It becomes docile now. This time,
0: kind of quiet
1: season.
0: This time of year.
1: Quiet, unfortunately, this time of the year. Yeah, it's pretty stunning that that they didn't progress relative to last year, and having beaten the Padres last year and then losing to the Brewers, that you didn't go farther this year is a fail for the Cubs.
0: It feels like a wasted season. It feels like a lot of wasted time and hope and energy.
1: It does.
0: But that's what you feel at the end of a season, even if you get to the playoffs and you fall short and look as bad and falling short as the Cubs did.
2: Doesn't matter. It's all about winning it all. There's no participation trophies, getting second, third place, whatever. You go in with. Sometimes I feel like we got to step back and think about these guys and how much they put into their craft, into a season, especially a baseball season. That is long, and so to be able to get to that point, and the expectations that were surrounding this ball club, and to fall flat, It looked like David said it. I shouldn't say it. David said it. SEC game last night. Towels flying in the air. Didn't seem to be any energy. And after that first at bat with PCA, I was like, it's over.
0: Was that San Diego or Baton Rouge?
2: Yeah.
1: A PCA using a challenge.
2: Right.
1: And that is classic emotional PCA. You know what I mean?
0: But
1: a lot of what
0: Mark,
1: what
0: I mean is that atmosphere is something really the Cubs didn't handle well.
1: Yeah.
0: And that was an example of it.
1: Well,
0: they got caught up in the emotion.
1: I think you're right. I think he caught up in the emotion of the crowd, of the moment. And then that's just Pete Crow Armstrong. And he's gotten better at that. Like, he's not throwing the bat or slamming the bat into the dirt as much or throwing his helmet as much. But that's still part of PCA, doing what he did right there. Like, that's a mistake. That's a big mistake to start the game.
2: That just puts you behind the eight ball.
3: You've beaten yourself at that point because it really was, and I'm not big on the Zen sayings and all that, but you beat yourself. You already showed weakness. You showed them how you can easily be rattled as if the terrible at-bats weren't enough. And
0: is there a Zen saying for that? No. You beat yourself?
3: I mean, he did. He beat himself. Like, you're already saying, I am easily rattleable. Yeah, high and tight fastball rattles the cage. I still believe in that.
1: PCA and Bregman a combined 0-for-15 with 8 strikeouts.
0: Oh my gosh!
3: You know what? It was kind of like how the Sox were able to quell Yordan Alvarez.
1: Yeah,
3: Altuve got a hold of one as we saw.
0: He looked like he was in a different series. But, he didn't look locked in.
3: If your money guys aren't producing, and the Cubs were an excellent example, and the Sox preventing the Astros from doing the same, then you're losing.
0: By the way, total tangent. I know you guys don't mind those.
1: Yeah.
3: Hell no.
0: The Zen mention, Caleb Wilson at Bulls Media Day a couple days ago started talking about reading Stoicisms, and Sam Smith on Bulls.com, worth your time, Bulls fans. Caleb Wilson goes deep about all the things that help him handle adversity, his mindset going into the season. When you hear him talk, and we always say the same thing, how mature he is, one of the reasons why might be explained in the very excellent Sam Smith, who still got it, and it's at bulls.com. So it just made me think of that.
3: The kids are into the Daily Stoic. That's a big one for them. The Daily Stoic, yeah. Yes. Corbin Carroll's talked about it quite a bit. Yeah.
0: So you've heard of that before.
3: Mm-hmm.
0: Yeah.
3: Now, does that reward our business? No. But, you know, it is a good idea.
1: It's funny you brought that up. I happened to, in all the watching yesterday, I happened to catch Bulls Media Day. They had, on CHSN, they had the full Bulls Media Day mm-hmm. special. And the admitting of GM and coach of it being, like, using the word rebuild over and over and over is something. Like, that is, like,
0: well, it's also
1: like it. Like,
0: a very convenient time to lean into that. When you have an example in town where it worked. The Sox are a great example for every rebuilding franchise, especially in Chicago.
1: Oh, man,
0: hey, look!
1: But does any White Sox fan ever in their life want to go through three straight 100 losses?
0: No.
1: Was it worth it?
3: The Astros did that, and it turned into seven straight ALCS appearances.
1: Yeah, it's
3: the
1: just,
3: three straight will typically get you there. It got Tampa to the playoffs.
1: Cubs came pretty close to that themselves.
3: It got Washington to the World Series.
0: The Cubs did it on purpose.
1: They did. Like Theo Epstein said, let's let the bottom drop out here.
0: So the what's Bulls, even, what's doing even, that makes sense.
3: What's even more interesting is the CBA tried to prevent this. They tried to not incentivize teams for losing 100-plus games 3 years in a row, and it still ended up helping the White Sox in a similar way.
0: It's all fun. It's all very fun, even as difficult as it is the process for Cubs fans. The Sox moving on is a big... I think it's one of the bigger stories in the playoffs right now.
1: It is,
0: and it's happening right here in front of us.
1: Especially with the way that they have won. These playoff games I'm talking about, they've essentially dominated these games. They have outmanaged, outplayed, they have done it all, perfectly.
0: You know what Optistat said?
1: Oh, Optistat.
0: Hold on a second.
1: Optistat. Yeah, I'm all ears. You know I love Optistat.
0: You know I love Optistat.
2: I got a reference today.
0: First major league team to lead every inning of a multi-game series.
1: Wow.
0: In the playoffs.
1: Wow.
0: Yep.
1: That's the White Sox. The Almighty's abundant blessings.
0: More.
1: Right? That's the Pope. Yep. That's what this is really about.
0: What do you got today?
1: The Popes. Oh, yeah. We got a show today. The Cubs and White Sox. The White Sox and Cubs, however you break it down, will dominate our first hour and more today on the program. Phone lines are open. They're already open. I know you guys have had them blinking all morning since the pregame show, I'm assuming, today. 312-644-6767. We are open. 1225, Adam Ottavino, NBC Sports MLB analyst, who was on the call, will join us on the program. Danny Parkins of FS1 is on with us at 1 o'clock. Herb Howard on the Bears at 125, and so much more throughout the day here today on Rahimi and Grody.
0: Have a great show.
1: Yep, you too. You've been Pope too, Fryer. Yep, that's right.
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3: You could argue the Sox broke the Astros a bit. That's the funny part is we knew this was going to be a dual bullpen game, but as I mentioned to Russ, that is the first White Sox win in Houston in the playoffs since 2005. And the math would indicate that if you win game one in these best of three wild cards, overwhelmingly, you're likely to win the series.
23: And Teal hits one back toward the middle, facing it to right center field, and the White Sox will take the early lead. That one's lined out to right center field. Also, that's going to drop for a base hit. And they're going to wave another run home. It's an RBI single for Peters. And he hits one well out toward left field. Way back there. Alvarez is going. It is gone! Three-run postseason home run for Chase Mydron. And the 2-2. Swing and a miss for the first time since 2005. The Chicago White Sox have won a postseason series.
24: We're going to go on the road. We're going to kick your ass. And we're going to bring playoff baseball. Yeah!
25: In other news,
1: Pavetta's had an interesting season. He's 3-2 with a 286, but you got to look a little deeper because he missed 5 months of the season with a right elbow issue, activated on September 7th. He's been good, but like he's been limited in how long they allow him to be out there. My advice to the Cubs is to work the counts against Nick Pavetta and try to get him out of there as soon as you possibly can.
26: Breaking ball, strike three, Pug. Pete's going to challenge the call. He thought it was inside. Let's take another look, and it is strike three. Bregman swings and misses strike three.
23: Who hits one into right field, base hit. Harrell's going to stop. One run in. Ty France scores. It's 1-0 Padres.
26: A stretch by Gausman on the pitch. Driven towards center. Pete Carr Armstrong makes the catch, but a run is going to score, and it's 2-0.
23: Sheets blasts one. Deep right field. Gone.
26: Kelly hits a ground ball to short. Bogarts throws to first. Game over. The San Diego Padres advance to the National League Division Series as they knock out the Chicago Cubs. The final 4-1.
27: Look at it as a failure. And, yeah, need to win.
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1: Hello, everybody. I would say, just listening to that open, Leila, that today is the saddest, happiest day in Chicago baseball of the year.
3: Yeah, congratulations, or we're sorry.
1: Yes.
3: We'll get to everything in the first hour and a half of our show.
1: Don't you worry. She's Leila Rahimi. I am Mark Grody. It is the Rahimi and Grody Show on 104.3 The Score. We get to be here and talking to you guys until 2 p.m. today. And we are certainly broadcasting live from the Hyundai Studios, brought to you by your local Hyundai dealers. We're open. We are open for your calls, for your text messages. That's right. We're letting them all through today.
3: Whoa.
1: 312-644. 67-67 if you want to talk about the Cubs or the White Sox. And we will have plenty of White Sox talk because you should be celebrating today if you are a White Sox fan after the domination that the White Sox caused the Astros over games 1 and 2. They follow up a 6-3 win featuring all sorts of good stuff in game 1 with Hagen Smith and Grant Taylor, with an excellent game 2 where they take down the Astros 7-3 featuring Chase Mydroth magic and the 3-run blast that he had. So excellence for the White Sox, sadness for the Cubs as they essentially get dominated by the Padres. A 4-1 loss last night, and I'm thinking about how listening to that open again, Five Buttes by our guy Tyler Buterbaugh, Ray Diaz on the other side of the glass as well, and hearing me talking about, man, I made an error yesterday, Layla, with my words, as we are wont to do occasionally. Nick Pivetta, I was like, get him out of there early. They did. They did. 3 1/3, and then the Cubs got it. Here comes the gauntlet. The gauntlet that has been preserved since the Boston series where Aroldis Chapman was held back. Finally, the Padres didn't have to use the gauntlet in game one. And then here comes Bradley Rodriguez, Jason Adams, Adrian Mahone, Mason Miller, 0 runs and 2 hits. That's just one little slice of it, but a big part of it as the Cubs go down and their season is over.
3: Yeah, we're talking about the team to end it first. We're going to talk about the Sox next because we still got more season for the Sox. That was incredible.
1: So much good sound from the Sox.
3: Yeah, everybody is in today, but we are starting with the problem child, and that is what we saw out of the Cubs. And frankly, after what we saw in game one of this series, it was only a matter of time. You know, we all mentioned it was only one team in the best of three series in the wild card, historically speaking, had gone on to win the series that everyone else had. So it was 15-1, as you had mentioned. And because of that, you knew after that 8-0 whooping that happened in game one, what was it going to look like tonight? And so last night I'm watching the game, and what do I see first? PCA beat his damn self with that terrible challenge. If that doesn't set the tone, if you're not already communicating to the other team at their house where their crowd is on 10, where you just got whooped 8-0 the night before, you want to let your emotions get the best of you as the leadoff batter that way?
1: Right.
3: Yeah. To me, you've already communicated who you think is going to win this ball game. That's you versus yourself right there.
1: Amen.
3: And then it just unraveled after that. And as you mentioned, it's one thing to have Nick Pivetta on the hill as he continues to get back from an injury. But then when you unleash that bullpen and then you see guys like Bradley Rodriguez, I think is how you say it correctly. But the point is he deserves respect because that sinker at 98 that he just pipes in there, that guy was throwing gas.
1: Yeah.
3: And then it was just like you said, it was bullpen university after that, and everybody got taken to school.
1: Yeah, fourth inning, Nico Horner, RBI hit, makes it 2-1. You're starting to feel better. And then that was it. Here comes Bradley Rodriguez into the game. He gets the big K's of Matt Shaw and, of course, Dansby Swanson. Swanson also, this was not a shining day. Like, you know what you got here in this Cubs-Padres series? Because there's two Cubs this year, right? There's the 10-game winning streak Cubs, and then there's the 10-game losing streak Cubs. This series was clearly the 10-game losing streak Cubs. The ones where, if I had to like take it down to one symbol, it's the ones that don't score runs. It's the ones that frustrate you. It's the RISP Cubs. And in that inning, the third inning, it's 2-0 Astros. Cubs have two on and nobody
3: Padres.
1: Out.
3: The, Padres.
1: What's that?
3: Padres.
1: What did I say? What did
3: Astros.
1: I say? Oh, wow. Yeah.
3: It's gonna all four of these teams I've covered, by the way. So this is a hellacious, hellacious playoffs for
1: yeah,
3: me.
1: Yeah. Sorry, not sorry, I guess. But I appreciate you keeping me honest. But yeah, 2-0 in that inning. The Padres are leading. The Cubs with two on and nobody out. Here comes Dansby Swanson. A 3-0 count. And then he strikes out, swinging at basically the same pitch back to back, two bad balls. And that was the essence of it's cliche and trite and all that, of a guy trying to do too much because they had been failing miserably in this series in the last 2 weeks of the season to score runs and to get any adrenaline going.
3: And the saddest part was he was up 3-0. Yeah, that was it. Is that you had the plate discipline with two on.
1: You wanted to hit.
3: Matt Shaw leads off with a walk, and the Cubs, I'll be damned, this season, the most disappointing team at getting leadoff walks home. If that doesn't exemplify their struggles with runners in scoring position, every other team, especially in the playoffs, if you see a leadoff walk, let's go back to the Astros and White Sox game yesterday, Sam Antonacci, 2 days ago now. What happened? Leadoff walk in the first inning. How'd the rest of that first inning go for them? Crooked number. Not the case with the Cubs. So here you are with this gift walk for Matt Shaw that you're not even confident is going to get home based on the spot in the order. Then you get the single from Carson Kelly. Then Dansby's up 3-0 in that count.
1: Yeah.
3: Good eye, Dansby Swanson. Only one pitch out of that 6-pitch at bat was in the zone. You swung at balls out of the zone. You expanded your strike zone.
1: Twice, two in a row.
3: And like we said in transition, the Cubs money men did not come through like the Padres money men did

0: No doubt. Yeah, PCA and Bregman, I said in transition, in this series, 0 for 15 with 8 strikeouts. The Cubs had 5 hits. They led the majors this year. This is the part. Like, this is like the perfect psycho Cubs this year. The 10-game win streak, the 10-game losing streak. They led the damn majors in runs this year. They led the National League in home runs this year. Cubs are psycho, man. It really is an issue. And I guess the other, like, big ticket item in this game, big ticket moment, was Daniel Palencia, who enters the game in the fourth. Did I write that down right? In the fourth inning.
1: Stand by, please.
0: He gets the 20-year-old Solis out, who had had the... Okay, I was correct. I got something right here. He had had the strikeout of Solis looking good, and then Gavin Sheets just lines him up with a massive 2-run bomb off of Palencia. So I don't know, honestly, like, and these are bigger picture things that obviously, Layla, you and I will get into as it pertains to the Cubs, but I don't know a lot about the Cubs team right now in terms of what, how you align things next year, what's real and what's not real. Was Palencia just hurting this year? Did the WBC mess him up? Is he like a worthy closer? Who's coming back? All of that stuff. But that was a bad, bad moment for Palencia last night.
1: Well, and it was also excellent use of the bench by Craig Stammen. Gavin Sheets, left-hander. Do you know what his numbers were in the regular season against the Cubs?
0: What?
1: 3 for 9 with 2 home runs and a walk.
0: By the way, who did you just say?
1: Craig Stammen.
0: Is that the manager for the Padres?
1: Yeah.
0: I would not have been able to come up with his
1: name.
0: He's
1: the former reliever.
0: Okay. I mean, like, every time they showed him or mentioned him, I'm like, who is this guy?
1: Does look very young, because he is. He's 42.
2: Who the f- is that guy?
0: Yeah.
1: Yeah, he's 42. He looks younger than 42. But
0: sorry,
1: yeah, he's
0: Craig.
1: He's the former relief pitcher.
0: Oh,
1: and, you know, Andy Green ended up over in New York with the Mets.
0: Is their Craig better than our Craig?
1: Well, I will say this. That Craig's team decided to hit at the right time. They did not in the beginning of the season and gave everybody a false sense of security. And then Slam Diego showed up in September.
3: Yeah, I've got nothing to add there.
0: And right.
1: That's the other point of this, Mark, too, is that once again, I will bang the drum for why you need to play your best baseball in September, or why it will be a preview of what you could see in a regular season or a postseason, because they looked every bit of the team that they had been leading up to that point. And to get it done in 2 games like that, short work.
0: No doubt. I'm looking over at our producers right now, and Ray Diaz has just been talking his little face off to callers over there. So I think we should take a break right now. Come back. We've got good audio, and we have a lot to say, but we certainly want to hear from you guys. So if you are on hold and listening to the show right now, we will get to you. This is also, I see several lines that are available and open right now. So if you want to get in on our show.
1: When'd you get in? Also, White Sox. We are talking Sox, too. That will come up next. We're also giving a big segment at 11 to the Sox, because they deserve a lead hour segment, too. So.
0: Yeah, so don't you worry. And eventually, White Sox fans, because I know, look.
1: Sox fans should gloat today.
0: I thought about White Sox fans yesterday. It's really, if you're like a petty White Sox fan, like there are petty Cubs fans, it was a great day for you yesterday.
1: Yeah, dude, take your flowers and wave to the people.
0: The White Sox win and the Cubs lose, and eventually you're going to be in the spotlight. And the people that complain to our station, and I have friends that complain to me, why aren't you talking more about the White Sox? Don't you worry. You're on an island now. You have full focus. Don't you worry.
1: Additionally, we even got a texter earlier, 312-644-6767 is the number, that said, has anybody had an easier path to the playoffs than the White Sox? Yes, the Houston Astros, who were 81-81.
0: Yeah.
1: So yes, and they defeated them.
0: And more boos yesterday, too. That was beautiful to hear, I guess, if you're a White Sox fan. Things feel good in Houston. They do for the White Sox. 312-644-6767. 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
12: I don't want to hear anyone make the case that the New York Yankees are better right now without Aaron Judge. Who cares that Ben Rice might have to play first base if Aaron Judge comes back? Who cares that the Yankee lineup was excellent against Boston in two games in the wild card series? The bottom line is this. Aaron Judge is the best player in the American League. And Aaron Judge makes the Yankees better. And too many good players is a great problem to have. I'm Nick Costos.
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0: the ground. This should do it. Bogarts got it. It wasn't just the closer dominating. I think you'd have to say the Padres just really dominated the Cubs in these two games to sweep this wild card series and advance to play the Brewers.
1: You got to take your losses. We lost, you know. There's a response to it that we get to choose, that you get to choose, and we got to improve. You know, everybody can point at themselves and say we got to get a little bit better, and then we get to choose how we respond to it.
2: Duh. Man, Craig Counsell right there. So we welcome you back to Rahimi and Grody on 104.3. The Score. Padres eliminate the Cubs with a 4-1 win last night. Game one was worse. The 8-0 victory over the Cubs. Are you inspired by those words by Craig Counsell? Are you comforted, Layla, hearing the voice and the docile tones of Craig Counsell saying whatever he just said right there? I forgot already what he just said right there.
3: You
2: what
3: answered did he say? Your own question.
2: I think I did, didn't
3: it? It is what it is. Something, something. They didn't get it done.
2: Dark side.
3: Yeah, you've got to keep pushing people. Like, except for some reason, Clay Holmes wasn't even used in the playoffs.
2: Yeah.
3: And here it is, October 1st, and the Cubs are no longer active.
2: Let's...
3: not how you draw it up.
2: Yeah, I thought there was an interesting question asked to Craig Counsell. I don't know if we will collectively, as a team and a show, be satisfied with the answer, and we will throw this out to the class, as my buddy Steve Rosenblum would say, for everybody to listen to a question and an answer from the Cubs skipper, Craig Counsell.
4: I really want to know how you feel yourself, like 3 years in. Do you have a sense of potentially running out of time as a Cub, running out of years, cracks at it and all that?
1: Look, you got to get to the tournament. You got to get to the tournament. We've done it the last couple of years. You got to keep giving yourself cracks at it. And that's what we're going to keep trying to do. And you got to try to keep getting a little bit better. And you learn from kind of what's happened. You got to have some fortune on your side with the health of your players and things like that. And we can absolutely get there. And I think we've raised the bar to where we're at. It's hard. You get in these games and you get playing really good teams and things got to go right. And we got to play well and we got to make good decisions. And we just didn't do well enough in this two game series or three game series.
2: That's Craig Counsell, the Cubs manager, that is 3 years down for Craig Counsell of a 5-year, $40 million deal, $8 million a year if you want it that way. That was very good last year. They won a playoff series, obviously lost to Milwaukee, but you didn't go far enough this year with the team that everybody expected to, at the very least, win the division, which they also failed to do.
3: I think there were just times this season where I felt like he was managing like he still had the Brewers with a lead in the division. Mm. And you're pushing players, and I know that there's a time where you want to get your bullpen, for example, you want to keep throwing guys out there to get them ready or like to get them to their best versions of themselves. But the problem was it was coming at the price of wins and losses. And that's how you ended up not even hosting a home series. And you can say that the goal is to get into the tournament, except I remember when Craig Counsell was bold enough to say that he didn't think his team was good enough for a 90-win team. They weren't this year. They regressed to one less. They were an 89-win team. Meanwhile, the Milwaukee Brewers have won every single division championship outside of 2022, that was the Cardinals, since 2021. So it's really hard for me to say, yeah, I understand that you think this is... You may still feel like you've got the team who's doing that and you've got enough cushion, but this team doesn't have the same kind of margin. And that's where a manager has to come in. And I feel like that was lost on this team a bit.
2: I can't wait to honestly, like thinking about San Diego versus Milwaukee in this next series, like that's pretty sick. Let's get to some of these calls. 312-644-6767. Let's start with Monica in Western Springs. Hi, Monica, you are on the Score.
5: Hi, guys. I love your show, and I'm so glad that you teed up Craig Counsell because I want to talk about him. Yes, I'm disappointed in the team. Yes, there's enough blame to go around, but I think I've heard one too many times that his more admirable characteristics are that he's even keeled and he doesn't overreact. But in my mind, that doesn't mean that he's a leader that has a calming effect or promotes harmony or inspires confidence. Like you take Ben Johnson, for example, a completely different guy. He is that guy who promotes harmony and inspires confidence. So I want to talk about Craig Counsell and his style. He sounds flat to me and a little bit boring, and I just want to talk about that for a bit.
2: Yeah, absolutely. Thank you so much, Monica, for the call. We've talked about this before, Layla. Like, his players are like him, though. His players are kind of boring. Like, you just go around the infield. Michael Bush, Nico Horner, Dansby Swanson, Alex Bregman, Carson Kelly. Any difference in those personalities? Not really.
3: Well, and Alex Bregman seems like the one who takes this the least well. You know, he said this was unacceptable. He did everything he could to get back in. It's probably worth listening to because I feel like out of all the guys you just mentioned, and we'll extend that to the outfield too, we know even Ian Happ's anybody.
2: Same.
3: PCA's not, but you saw the worst of that yesterday. And true to Carl in Antioch, he did swing at garbage.
2: He did.
3: So let's listen to Alex Bregman.
6: Horrible. The goal is to win, and we didn't play well enough to do that. So it's time to look in the mirror and get better. And I know myself and a lot of these guys will be thinking about it every day of the off season, and let it fuel us. Just not good enough. Need to get better in all areas. Say again.
7: Describe the year where you guys are playing so well. Just how you look at it.
6: Look at it as a failure, and yeah, need to win.
8: Alex, when you have so many things go right during the season, great defense, PCA's amazing season, you had a great season, great offense overall. How frustrating is it not to capitalize on a year like that?
6: Frustrating, for sure. Like you said, PCA had a hell of a year. And I know he feels the same way that I do, that doesn't matter what kind of year we had. We want to win. And both of us are pissed off, and we need to play better and figure out a way to get better in every way.
8: Talk about using this as fuel in your experience. What kind of playoff loss do that for a group of guys over an offseason?
6: Depends which way you take it. We've had playoff years where we lost and then we came back and won the next year. Feel like it starts now for everybody in this organization. Assess the year and come back and be better next year, because wasn't good enough.
9: Back at the bones of the roster, you beat Dansby, Nico. There's a core group that's in place. How much do you think that kind of just helps know you guys are in a position to build off this year?
6: 100%. We do have a core group in place. We needed to be better, and we fell short today. We'll think about this one for a long time, this series, and use it as fuel.
2: Yeah, that is Alex Bregman right there, and it sucks because he didn't have a hit in the last 2 days, but the guy has been absolutely excellent and imperative to this team. And no, the core actually won't all be in place still, because depending on whether or not they bring guys back, because Happ is a free agent, Suzuki is a free agent, and then obviously all the pitchers, Gausman, Peterson, Boyd, and Holmes, Thielbar as well. So it's different. But yeah, I love the honesty from Bregman right there. It's the truth.
3: Well, and somebody needs to say it. Somebody who has a higher standard needs to say this is an ex-

0: acceptable. And you're not going to go around and say the roster isn't good enough. You're not going to talk about that as a manager or as a player. But there has to be a referendum here somehow because, number one, unfortunately, you're starting pitching injuries. I know you had to spend a lot of capital.
1: Yeah.
0: To make sure you had something for right now, but they couldn't help you. They couldn't ease the burden. And then number two, you couldn't hit your way out of it. Like the White Sox have had a ton of injuries. They still got to advance. The Yankees had a ton of injuries this year, both to pitching and hitting. Sierra and Judge, for example, they still advanced.
1: Yeah,
0: like there are other teams who were built for this, and they also were able to advance.
1: Right, and I know you're responding to some texters who are pushing back, like in defending Craig. On the overall, like I don't think Craig Counsell had a bad year as a manager. Like the people that are saying, like he played through the injury, that's absolutely correct. Like I would still think Craig Counsell should get votes for manager of the year in the National League. What I was talking about is at some point in time, your public message needs to get a little bit stronger. That's my critique. Like when we take a deep breath and do the deep dive and really think about the season, Craig Counsell was a good manager this year. He did manage the hell out of the Cubs and get them out of some really sticky spots, but it just felt like the message could have been a little bit stronger out of his mouth to his team. Don't worry about us. Never mind us. To the team to inspire just a little bit because that's part of the job too.
0: It is, and you can't leave it all up to players. And the other part of this is let's look at the guys who weren't injured. Let's look at the guys who were healthy. Pete Armstrong had terrible at-bats this series. You know, when he got to, I mean, he only had 4 at-bats in the last one because they made Michael King look all world.
1: Yeah.
0: We just talked about it. Dansby Swanson at-bat that was terrible. You know, these are two of your highest paid players on the team. Alex Bregman's another one. You know, he's doing what he can, but same thing. There were lacks of approaches at plates. You know, I know that they had numbers that bore out to their offensive success, but look at the situational hitting. Look at Gavin Sheets off the bench last night. Michael Conforto did that a couple times, but who was your playoff team doing that? Wasn't the Cubs. It was the Padres.
1: Yep. All Padres. All right. I did not get to enough phone calls. So if you're hanging in there, I see you guys blinking over here. Let's get to more of those calls coming up. We are talking about the Cubs and their elimination loss at the hands of the Padres 4-1 last night. We will certainly be talking about the Chicago White Sox as well. A full blown segment coming up at 11 o'clock about the White Sox beating the Astros and advancing on to play Cleveland, which is just going to be absolutely sick. More of your calls, though, coming up. 312-644-6767. Rahimi and Grody on the score.
2: Hey, White Sox fans. The Sox have won the AL Wild Card Series and are moving on to face the Guardians in the Divisional Series.
3: And he hits one well out toward left field. Way back there. Alvarez is going. It is gone! 3-run postseason home run for Chase Mydra. Swing and a miss for the first time since 2005.
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3: 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Thanks for being with us. 312-644-6767. Taking your Cubs calls. Whatever you need. Is it closure? Are you angry about the season? Are you angry about these two games? 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Cubs go down. 312-644-6767. We get right back to the phone lines as promised. And it is Aaron. Aaron, you're on The Score with Raheemy and Grody. What's up?
11: Hey, thanks for taking my call. My point and my call is regarding the overall thesis of team building. It seems like this team, you guys, Monica's call in your subsequent comments about the lack of diversity and personalities on the team, I think showed up last night. I just think about if you think of a World Series winning team, if the nine-hole hitter gets up 3-0, stares at a fastball down Broadway, then swings at trash, and goes back to the dugout, and you don't see a tense conversation, you don't see a passionate course correction, and you see no fire, you got a problem on your personality makeup. If I walked into a boardroom and every Cubs player was in a quarter zip with a local private golf course logo, I'd think my nest egg was in great hands. But I don't know if I'd want to go into a bar fight with them. And I just think there's, when you build it on war and you build it on stats, I just feel like we're missing edge. were missing accountability. And I know Joe Maddon was a laid-back personality, but you had John Lackey. You had John Lester. You had Anthony Rizzo. Who holds this team accountable, right? Who says the buck stops? I know PCA is young, but I just wish there was more fire. I wish there was more edge. Justin Steele had it, but he sadly wasn't on the team right now.
3: Yep. Thanks for the call, man. It's a good one.
6: No, I feel like that is the case. It's just the problem is we never heard anything to disrupt what we were seeing. We never heard anything out of players. We never heard anything out of Craig to disrupt that concept. And when we did see emotion, it was like what we saw in that first at bat of the game. It's PCA getting rattled, you know, and that's not what you want to see. You want to see somebody put it on their backs and move forward.
3: Yeah, and it doesn't have to be every single day in terms of trying to be inspiring and fiery. And I will say, look, there have been moments this year, a handful of them at least, where Craig Counsell was giving real talk about his team and how, during the 10-game losing streak where something's got to change, then all of a sudden PCA is at the top of the order of the lineup and adjustments that he has made. But it felt like you needed more of that towards the end of the season, and you just didn't get it.
6: Well, and breaks, too. You know, if your guys aren't hitting, then have somebody else come up in the lineup, and not just when it's a pinch hit situation in the ninth and you're down two runs and then you bring up your rookies. That's not fair to anybody.
3: Yeah. And Dan, and by the way, like, we're definitely like going after Dansby Swanson for the at bat with the two on in the third inning and nobody out. However, like, that's such a bad sign, because it's not just Dansby who strikes out in that spot. PCA, that your two best hitters follow in that inning. Pete Crow Armstrong pops out on the infield, and then Bregman flied out to shallow center. I think it was Porth in our pre-show meeting who said he was counting shallow fly balls in the outfield, and that was one of them right there by Alex Bregman to end that inning. That threat.
6: Yeah, and when your number nine batter isn't turning the lineup over, and then when you get to your number one batter and you see that he's not helping, you've got a lost cause on your hands, and that's really, I think, what you're trying to illustrate.
3: Yep, we saw the 10-game losing streak version of the Cubs as opposed to the 10-game winning streak version of them. This is John in Milwaukee. Hi, John, what's going on, man?
9: Hi, good morning. I was just going to say the Cubs and the crew have a great team. They're the greatest teams in the majors right now, I feel.
3: The Cubs and the crew?
9: And, I just wanted to say.
3: Wait, what would you
9: the
3: say?
9: The Brewers.
3: The Cubs and the crew are the two best teams in the league? I just want to make sure I heard you right.
9: That's what I say.
3: Wow. How do you come up with that after what you just saw, man? I want to play along with you here, but I can't.
9: Well, I just wanted to make a statement, because the Brewers hired our coach, Pat Murphy, as a bench coach. And I think he was carrying Craig Counsell for a long time. He even stepped in as a manager when on June 11th of 23, and Counsell came back, and then he just split out on us. It was a traitor move. And I've been watching him, but Pat Murphy's been carrying him, and I watched your team. I don't know who's carrying him now, but I believe that he's just not as good as everybody puts him out to be, especially after he got that amount of salary. And I'm going to leave you at that.
3: I assume you're a Brewers fan, right? I assume, right?
9: Well, I've been watching the Cubs and the Brewers for 10 years straight. Never miss any games.
3: What?
9: Try not to.
3: 10 straight years. Okay. You're a Brewers fan, though, yeah?
9: I'm both. Wow. How can you not be?
3: Okay.
9: I got my Cubby hat right on right now.
3: I don't believe you.
9: Oh, yeah. Oh, yeah.
3: Hey, wait, let me try something. Let me try something here.
9: I'm just mad at Counsell.
12: Green Bay sucks. Green Bay sucks.
13: Green Bay sucks.
14: Green Bay sucks. Oh, he doesn't watch football.
3: Come on, let it
6: out,
3: pal.
6: This is the most random collection of caller. You're a Brewers and Cubs fan,
3: for
6: and you
3: years.
6: Don't watch football.
14: Hold on, John. Who's your basketball team? You got a basketball team?
3: Oh, that's a good question for John.
9: Well, now I'm a Fairweather fan, so they got rid of my Atanakumbo, however you say his name. You know,
3: Are you a Bears fan?
9: Well, since they're kicking ass, excuse my French.
3: No, you're good.
9: Yeah, the Bears.
3: Bears are gonna kick ass.
6: Yes, I understand why people always talk about the whole Pat Murphy could have been the secret sauce to Craig Counsell. You know what else is the secret sauce in Milwaukee? Jacob Mizorowski, Kyle Harrison, Brandon Woodruff.
12: Yeah, but those guys are always there. Corbin Burns back in the day.
6: But that's the point. They know how to load up a pitching staff.
12: Well, they know how to get rid of them, too, and then still continue to bring them up. Like, they have no-name guys.
6: I mean, look at what they did with Trevor McGill. The Cubs had Trevor McGill.
12: Yeah,
6: how'd that work out?
12: The Cubs had Jason Adam at one point in time, too. If we really want to go down that road.
6: Yeah, I do want to go down the pitch lab road, actually. I feel like all of that gets called to the carpet on a time like this.
12: We got all season to do that.
6: Sox at 11, by the way.
12: From Milwaukee to Tampa Bay. It's Jay. Hi, Jay.
15: Hey, what's going on, guys? I just wanted to first appreciate your show, and I listen to you guys on a regular basis.
12: Thank you.
15: And I wanted to make three comments about baseball. First, I think it's fantastic that the Cubs and the Sox made the playoffs. Second, it's very, very disappointing that Major League Baseball decided to stream the wild card and eliminate so many people from being able to watch and then stagger the times. The third largest market in the country, and the Cubs games were on at 9 p.m. And that's ridiculous. Second, I think the Cubs' challenges offensively are based on their hitting philosophy of a home run or a strikeout. They struck out 19 times in two games.
12: Is that ridiculous. Right? Is that what it was?
15: 19 times, yeah. They struck out 11 times on Tuesday and 8 times last night.
12: Wow. I hadn't seen that.
15: Yeah. And you can highlight the Dansby Swanson at bat last night.
12: Yeah.
15: Where he's got men in scoring position. He works the count to 3-0. And then he looks at two fastballs down the middle and strikes out on a pitch that he couldn't hit with two bats nailed together.
12: Yeah.
15: That's their strategy. How many times do you see, say, a Suzuki look at a first pitch fastball? Well, guess what? You want to get base hits? You got to be prepared for that, and you got to hit that first pitch. You got to hit that. It's probably going to be the best pitch you're going to get in the at-bat.
12: Jay, did you go to the Cubs-Red Sox game when they were in Tampa?
15: I absolutely did.
12: Ah, see? Come on, Dave, pal.
15: That actually was my second or third Cub game this year.
12: Oh, nice.
15: I went to a couple games at Wrigley. Sadly, they didn't win when we were there. So my buddies told me I was exiled. I couldn't go to Wrigley anymore.
12: Jay, great call. Appreciate you, man.
6: He had a good point about Seiya Suzuki swinging at the first pitch. That has been a bugaboo of his. He's not aggressive enough in his at-bats. It's part of the reason they moved him up to get that protection so he could feel better about his UBs.
12: Wasn't there a point last night where he took the first two pitches with his bat on his shoulder?
6: I mean, that's it. They all went back into really bad habits.
12: Yeah.
6: Like, the plate approaches were non-existent in both of those games.
12: Yeah. By the way, did you notice Jay hit 3 points? I feel like we got through 2, 3, 4 of them. Then he said, okay, number two. Wait a minute here.
14: He wanted to add another point.
12: Forget it, man.
6: He's rolling.
12: My favorite is, and this always, I don't know why this bothers me. It probably shouldn't. When people say they've got 3 points and they use numerals and letters. Okay, my first number one, the Cubs need to be better in their bullpen. B, PCA, can't, wait a minute. Is it one or is it B? You can't mix them.
6: I do that as a joke. That's a comedy bit. Right. It's like saying first annual.
12: Yeah.
6: It can't be annual redundant. If you've only had one. But I do it as humorous.
12: Yeah. Okay.
6: I don't know. I just thought it would make people giggle. Like yeah. A and two.
12: Right. I was just saying it bothered me, but I didn't know.
6: All right. Well, I'll know not to do it in front of you.
12: Yeah, don't ever do it. I don't find that hilarious.
6: Would you like to come to the first annual potluck?
12: Oh, yeah. What would you bring? What would you bring to
6: crock
12: the potluck?
6: Crock pot something. Oh, something in a crock pot.
12: Deliciousness.
6: This is crock pot season.
12: It is crockpot season. You're right. It's also White Sox season too.
6: Which means it's also still Bruce Levine season.
12: Is it? We'll have the.
16: Yes. This is baseball season. It's my season.
12: White Sox fans, it is your turn. It is your turn. Come on in. 312-644-6767. The White Sox beat the Astros 7-3. They sweep. They move on to the division series against the Cleveland Guardians. That's going to be awesome. The first game is Saturday at Cleveland at 12 p.m. We will talk White Sox next on Rahimi and Grody on 104.3 The Score.
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3: Congratulations, that's sick. You think about that series right there, it's exactly what the whole year has been like. Everyone contributing, every single person doing their job. I'm kicking it to Vass because this has been about the spirit of this club. No one is...
4: What's up, fellas? Hey, one less score. It don't matter what... in the regular season. So we're going to go on the road, we're going to kick some ass, and we're going to bring playoff baseball.
2: Yeah! Hell yeah! Welcome back into Rahimi and Grody on 104.3 The Score. The White Sox sweep the Astros 7-3, the final score yesterday after a Game 1 6-3 win over the Astros, and they did it assuredly in dominant fashion. Again, a fast start for the White Sox, where they just have come out ready in every way, shape, and form in this postseason. The fast start yesterday, 2 days ago, 4 runs in the first against their supposed ace, Hunter Brown, who never made it out of the first inning.
5: Whoops.
2: Mm-hmm.
5: Yeah, that was the most surprising part for me, was Hunter Brown had good numbers against the White Sox, not just this season, before his career.
2: Yeah.
5: But once again, the White Sox just, they kickstart things, which is why we wanted to play the song, because they just picked up right where they left off and were aggressive to start the game, and then that's how we see it. With Hunter Brown getting chased like 4 runs, that'll do you. Like, that's what you need to get done.
2: Yeah, and again, it's Kyle Teal with an RBI single after Sam Antonacci leads off the game with an RBI double. Andrew Benintendi, RBI hit. Tristan Peters, RBI hit. And then there's the part where the Astros are overthrowing the cutoff man and just looking bad. And I think the White Sox had something to do with that.
5: Yeah, how about that? You know, for all the talk we've had about the White Sox defensive woes, and there have been a few, we saw the Astros commit a lot of the same sins. But similarly to what we just talked about, Mark, on the Cubs side, where the money bin didn't produce, you can say the same thing for what we saw on that Astros team. The guys that they paid hit, namely your guy, Yordan Alvarez,
2: yeah,
5: they kept him at bay. And it wasn't just in the playoffs, by the way. They did that in the season, too. So that bode well for them in this matchup.
2: Yeah, yeah. I'm impressed, man. The Sox did not look good in that final series in September in Houston, where they lost 3 out of 4. So I was really worried about them going into this thing. But they just dominated, period.
5: Well, and if you can withstand a Peña home run and an Altuve home run, and Altuve ended up being 2 for 4 in this game, like, that's a pretty good indication that you, if you can withstand that, that you had a team that was deserving of being able to sweep. The first team in the 2026 Major League Baseball postseason to win a series, your Chicago White Sox.
6: Stroking.
2: That's right. Stroking.
5: Pretty much. I mean, well.
2: Stroking. You got pulping. I don't know if those words should both be used in the same sentence, but I did it. I stand by it. Nobody's going to dump that. It's not going to happen. The Almighty's abundant blessings occurred. Jerry Reinsdorf is thinking about converting. My buddy Dorfman, a Jewish man, a Jew, said that he might convert if the White Sox win the World Series, that he might come to Catholicism.
7: You've been pulpified.
2: Yeah. Pulpified.
5: Oh, my word. We've put an effect on it. Yeah, Jerry did make that joke. Did

0: Jerry made the trip and went down to Houston.
1: Yeah, he did.
0: Site of his last postseason win.
1: I love that. I love it. Yeah, I will talk about Jerry. He was a very happy man. There is no doubt about it. And we got some great audio, too, that we're going to play for you. And your calls. I see the Sox fans lining up. Please do. 312-644-6767. But really quick, let's talk about the biggest hit of the game last night, and that was Chase Meidroth with a three-run homer in the sixth inning that gave you all the breathing room in the world that you needed. And I'm sure White Sox fans were still like not trusting it until the very end, and I get that. But there's a lot that went into that at-bat, including just the fact that he does it off one of their late innings, high-leverage guys in Brian Abreu. That's not an easy man to do that against. Meidroth had showed bunt in that at-bat, but and I don't know if this was the plan all along. I didn't necessarily hear it in the post game about that specific play, but the White Sox pull off a double steal in that spot. Good move by Will Venable. Get the pinch runner in there. Luis Acuna comes in. Angel Acuna comes in to pinch run for Benintendi. You have Tristan Peters stealing second. All of a sudden, you got runners on second and third. A 3-1 count, and then boom, Chase Meidroth, 3-run blast, and the game was essentially over.
0: How do you explain Chase Meidroth's wild card?
1: How do you explain his season?
0: Also, Mark, everybody picked up on your Garrett Crochet trade discussion. John Paul Morosi had that post about how the stars of the Garrett Crochet trade for the White Sox produced in this wild card series. And then Bob Nightingale had the same post, almost to the exact wording.
1: Really?
0: Chris Getz, take a bow. That was the phrase both times.
1: No doubt. Well, it's looking like Meidroth so far is the clubhouse leader in the trade. Kyle Teal has been excellent in these first two games. Montgomery, B. Montgomery, as I call him, maybe not as effective.
0: B-Mont,
1: not as. So, like, that's sort of the pecking order right now for that trade.
0: So this is I'll read the John Morosi one because I was first.
1: Please do.
0: And he comes on our show a lot. But then again, Bob Nightingale's not as the insider. I don't know. So he said the White Sox traded Garrett Crochet, as we know, to the Red Sox for four players, three of whom played every inning of the wild card series. Three. Chase Meidroth, 2-for-3 with a home run, 3 RBI and a run scored in game two. Kyle Teal, 2-for-5 and RBI and a run scored in game two. Braden Montgomery, 2-for-4 with a run in game one. Chris Getz, take a bow.
1: No doubt.
0: He deserves his flowers.
1: He does, and it didn't feel like people were wanting to give them when this season started.
0: Me, I was guilty.
1: Yeah, well, so we all were.
0: I was skeptical and guilty. I mean, he's the one who said he didn't like his team, and well, you know, you were part of the team that you didn't like.
1: Yeah, I don't remember.
0: Let's be honest.
1: Anybody. I don't remember anybody. Maybe some people were neutral about it. Let's just wait and see. But I don't remember anybody being like, oh, yeah, we're going in the right direction with Chris Getz. It didn't feel that way.
0: Well, and Jerry was just so adamant about not interviewing anybody else.
1: Yeah, and I still don't
0: know
1: that.
0: Which I can say about a lot of positions in organizations that were owned by him.
1: Yeah, I still don't know that was that's the sound idea. To some degree, he got lucky that it worked out the way it did because of Jerry's want to be loyal and to hire from within and not go outside of the organization many times throughout his career. I mean, just look at some of the managers that have been with the White Sox. We want to talk about Ozzy, obviously, which was great. Robin Ventura, you know, just wanting guys within the organization. So, but Jerry gets credit, man. He gets credit, and it was good to see him out there and being lively with the team. Let's listen to a little bit. Let's keep the party going here. Mutataka Murakami met up with CHSN's Connor McKnight. What's going on, Connor? During the locker room celebrations. Take a listen.
2: Mooney, Kenzo, this is your second time in one of these. What'd you learn from your first one?
3: No, I'm drunk. Oh, my God.
2: You guys came in here with a mission. You knew you could do this against the Houston Astros. How does it feel to have finally done it? How does it feel to watch all you guys celebrate?
3: 100. Oh, my God. I feel so good.
2: Mune, you guys are headed on to Cleveland, but you get to celebrate tonight. Who needs a shout-out for what they've done the last two games, in your opinion?
3: Chase Meidroth. He's so good. Oh, my God. Bye. Chiquito. Little Chiquito.
2: Small. Mune, even though he might be small, is Chase Meidroth the best second baseman in the American League?
4: American League で一番の二塁手でしょうか? Chase が.
3: Of course.
2: He said it all, guys. Go party.
3: Let's go!
1: shiny, happy.

0: be people.
1: So I watched it yesterday. I watched that interview. But there's something about listening to all the background noise.
2: Like the just, you caught different things
1: the
2: this time?
1: Screams in the background.
3: Let's go!
1: No, but there was one before that. Just somebody screaming aimlessly in the background.
0: It's so good, man.
1: Like, they don't care. They do not care. They're going to party. They're going to have fun. They're going to be silly. Sam Antonacci called them idiots in the dugout. They don't care.
2: It's just, it's like, it took me back to when I was in my 20s. And I get it. Like, these are celebrations for a reason, and everybody's drinking. Where you're 20 years old or whatever, you're in college, and the name of the game is just be an idiot and be ridiculous and get wasted and get drunk.
3: I feel so good!
2: Yeah.
1: Mark,
2: that's the freedom.
1: What's our job now? Is a lot of those things. And this
2: to get
1: line
2: drunk
1: of work,
2: and get crazy?
1: No, but just to be silly and,
2: oh,
1: you know.
2: Yeah. No, but I'm saying, like, that ridiculous thing where all you are doing is trying to party as hard as you can and drink as much as you possibly can for $3 for a cup, you know?
3: I'm drunk.
2: Yeah, yeah. You're drunk. You're partying. You're having fun.
3: No, 10, 100.
1: I mean, that was, but he's tiny. Like, that was so funny. Like, why? Why?
3: She's my daughter. She's so good.
2: So good.
1: I kept saying the I Am Japanese celebration, which was originally Mune Kawasaki of the Blue Jays. Like, to bring that back was so good. We didn't get to talk about it last week.
2: I know. It's all coming at us so quickly. It's Raheem and Grody on 104.3 The Score. You know where I want to go right now? I don't think there is a better place to go right now than Bridgeport, and that's where I see Michael. Michael, what's popping in Bridgeport right now?
4: Hi, guys.
2: Hi, Mike.
4: Thanks for taking my call.
2: Yeah.
4: Nobody seems to ever talk about why the Sox fans don't like the Cubs. And if you have time, this is a perfect big picture discussion. The Cubs are always mentioned first. Like today, that's why I called in the first place. I said, why are you guys talking about the Sox or the Cubs when they lost and the Sox won?
1: Because we have more season to talk about with the White Sox. The Cubs season
4: is
1: over.
4: That's what he said. But the thing is, that's the reason why the Sox fans don't like the Cubs, because no matter what the media is, television, radio, it's not just you. And I don't think, for the most part, you guys do it. Raheem, you do an excellent job of being objective.
1: Thank you.
4: The average Sox fan is feels like, well, oh, by the way, the Sox won the World Series today. You know, that's kind of how they treat it. And people should talk about that more. You know, Lee Elia, when he had that big tirade, you know, X amount of years ago, he just talked about the average Cub fan that they're a bunch of whatevers. And I don't feel that they're that way, but yeah, that's how we did feel.
2: Yeah, Michael, I understand. Like, I understand where you're coming from, but there are reasons for that. Wouldn't you say, Michael, on the overall, that the Cubs are a more popular team than the White Sox?
4: Oh, that's the whole point. The reason why they're popular is because they're in an area where it's the bars, the restaurants. I mean, why would you not like it? Where Sox Park is in a ghost town.
2: Well, really, I mean, this is a whole. And Michael, thank you for the call. I genuinely hope you enjoy your day, and say hi to everybody in Bridgeport. You deserve it. And we'll be talking a ton of White Sox. The reason, like, you really want to get into the reasons of popularity, really, it's actually very simple. It's television. That's what it is. It was WGN TV back in the day.
1: Yeah.
2: Because, I understand Wrigley Field and all of that, but I am old enough to remember when Wrigley Field didn't fill up. But before 1984, when Wrigleyville was not this great neighborhood that was a destination neighborhood. I mean, believe it or not, there were times when the upper deck had a tarp on it. So when the White Sox made mistakes with television, like, they would put them on channel 32, channel 44. They would put them on, like, different cable channels while the Cubs were crushing it on WGN. That's really what it comes down to.
1: I mean, my baseball fandom was shaped by the games that I was able to watch. It was easier to watch Cubs and Braves than it was Rangers in Dallas, the number 5 market in the country.
2: Yeah.
1: If that gives you any indication of things back in the day.
2: Yeah, that's not fair. And I get it. Like, look, when we get these questions and these calls about Cubs versus White Sox and all the, I look inside, you know what I mean? I think, okay, are we doing the right thing? Should we talk more about the White Sox? So trust me, these are discussions that are always had when it comes to Cubs versus White Sox. It's a great problem to have, but I'm just being real about it. That we trust me, I take that call seriously.
1: But
2: I
1: then
2: do.
1: Also, we spent our White Sox segment talking about the Cubs.
2: Mm-hmm. What?
1: We spent our White Sox segment talking about Cubs.
2: So we're guilty then?
1: Are we?
2: I guess. Is that what
1: problem.
2: You're saying? Yeah.
1: Like, are in satisfying a White Sox caller talking about the Cubs, are we then guilty of Cubsing the Sox segment?
2: I guess so, but he started it.
1: Inception!
2: So, yeah. He started. Okay,
1: you
2: how about
1: the
2: this?
1: The spinning top that mm-hmm. just keeps spinning?
2: Oh, yeah.
1: Is that us?
2: You know what? Let's get out of this. Let me see if David from Peoria can help us out of this. David, you're on the score. What is Ray,
5: okay.
2: Ray yelling at somebody?
5: First, I got to give a disclaimer.
2: Okay.
5: I'm not a Sox fan.
2: Oh.
5: I'm a Cubs fan.
2: Oh, man.
1: No. This isn't helping.
2: The caller was right.
5: No. Yeah. Hear me out.
2: Okay. All right.
5: Because my kids are going to hate me and Cubs Nation's going to hate me. I feel like I'm not Catholic, but I'm about to give you, you know. I thoroughly enjoyed those two games. And
2: okay.
5: Any Cub fans that watch the White Sox, We were shown what a playoff baseball game should be. We were shown, and I listen to you guys, and you do talk about the White Sox, because all Cub fans won't admit this, but they know a lot about the White Sox. And when I was watching that game, I saw a vibe, I saw an energy, I saw effort. Now, when I watch my Cubs against San Diego, different opponent, still the playoffs, didn't see any of that. And when Chase Meideroff hit that home run, I jumped off my couch. I'm like, what are you doing? You are a Cubs fan. But when it comes down to it, I think that if you are really a true baseball purist, you love the game. And the White Sox are playing that game, and unfortunately my Cubs are not. So talk them up. They deserve it, and I hope they go far.
2: Yeah, I was thinking about that walking in today, Layla, about mm-hmm. how... Because I grew up a Cubs fan. There's no doubt about it. Like, I am, like, if I have to... Gun to my head, who's your team? It's the Cubs. But being in this business has made me a lot more objective and think about things differently. And having covered, like, one of the favorite parts of my career was covering the 2005 White Sox and covering the World Series, being in Houston for that, being on the field, all of that kind of stuff. And I was thinking as I was walking in, I hope some Cubs fans can be like that and get behind the White Sox. And I don't know if that's a realistic thing to consider, but I like that. That's like best case scenario stuff, but I would love to see that.
1: I feel like it happened in 2021 when the Cubs finally dismantled the World Series team. I think, and the Sox were, that was the, remember, that was the team that was supposed to win a playoff series.
2: The White Sox?
1: Yeah.
2: Yeah.
1: And they got beat by the Astros handily.
2: Yeah.
1: And that was a team that won a division. And I think there were people on the Cubs side who did want to see the White Sox win because you want to see good baseball. I also think that is a big part of this. A lot of what we wanted to see the Cubs do, the Sox are doing. Like they are hitting out of their pitching problems. Can it last to the ALCS? That I don't know. That I do not know, especially when I saw the Red Sox and Yankees series. But am I going to appreciate what I'm seeing?
2: Yeah.
1: Guys working counts, having defined approaches in their at-bats.
2: Yeah.
1: Stares in the direction of the north side. People who know how to manufacture offense. I see you, Sam Antonacci. You know, those are good baseball things that occur.
2: I prefer that Sean Burke not give up 3 home runs, but this is a day of celebration.
1: Yeah, so that's your guy, too, Sean Burke. But that's the point. They even overcame that.
2: They did.
1: They overcame that. They overcame the Altuve home run. They overcame the Pena home run.
2: Brazoban. They had to overcome
1: him. Yeah, Brazoban was the one who came on directly
2: guy!
1: In relief.
2: Anthony K.
1: Somebody DM'd me on Instagram, all it said was... Anthony K.
2: How about K?
1: And I was like, this is my favorite DM ever.
2: Here it is.
1: Ever.
2: Astros fifth. It's 4-3 White Sox.
1: I didn't think he was coming on in the game, by the way.
2: I know.
1: I thought he was a Thursday guy.
2: Huascar Brazoban comes in. He allows runners on first and second. And then Anthony K. comes chugging out of the bullpen, goes 3-0 on the most dangerous man in baseball, Yordan Alvarez.
1: Your man.
2: He's My mans. I get the System of a Down jump every time. Wake up! I see that guy, and I get a little bit. I get a little bit scared when I see Yordan Alvarez before it goes 3-0 with him.
1: You should.
2: He lines out a scary line out by the scary Yordan Alvarez, and then he walks Pena, does K, and then gets Altuve. To fly out, inning over, still 4-3 White Sox.
1: They brought him on for the scariest part of the damn order.
2: Yeah.
1: And it didn't matter.
2: They did.
1: Well, Pena. I mean, Pena. And yeah, Brazoban faced Pena. And then

0: There was a
1: but
0: it worked. It worked.
1: To top all of this off, the White Sox probably got a manager fired as well, or not brought back, because Joe Espada, he's out of contract. That's the manager of the Astros.
0: Oh, yeah, that's right. He is out of contract.
1: He's probably cooked. And the White Sox, you probably did that, because didn't their GM leave this year as well?
0: Yeah, or they get fired him.
1: Yeah. So,
0: by the way,
1: they're
0: a
1: mess.
0: If you're into the whole Team Italy thing and you liked what Adam Ottavino was bringing to the table, he's coming on with us at 12:25.
1: Oh, good.
0: Yeah, so we can get some talk about Team Italy and Antonacci and Kyle Teal.
1: Yeah,
0: and
1: I love it.
0: Just what he saw.
1: Okay, we have to have, all right, I hate to do this. I'm going to do this, though. We have to have an on-air show meeting right now, Ray. So I need your attention. Tyler, I need your attention as well. Are we talking Bears next, or are we taking more of these White Sox calls? What are we doing? What are we doing?
2: We can do a little mix, but we should finish the rest of our White Sox calls.
0: Yeah!
2: Including one person that just called in to reveal why they are a former Cubs fan turned Sox fan.
1: Okay.
0: Oh, my God. It's turned into a revival.
1: Yeah.
0: Now we're getting witnesses.
1: Man, I like that we're doing Cubs versus White.
0: Can we also play the other Mune sound that we have?
1: We can do that. All right. We're partying with baseball. Don't worry. It's a whole football Friday going on tomorrow. And Herb Howard will be on the show. There is much Bears to discuss. But we're baseball crazy here. We'll take some more of your White Sox calls. There's room for you too, White Sox fans. If you're listening, you're like, I can't get in. Yeah, come on in. 312-644-6767. We see your text messages as well. We are talking about the White Sox and maybe a dash of Cubs as well with Rahimi.
0: Don't do it.
1: And Grody, sorry. On 104.3 The Score. How we doing?
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11: My drop out of the University of San Diego. He's not highly recruited. And he hits one well out toward left field. Way back there. Alvarez is going. It is gone! Three-run postseason home run for Chase Mydroff. And the White Sox have extended their lead. It's 7-3.
12: Chase Mydroff. He's so good.
0: Murataka Murakami talking about Chase Mydroff and his three-run homer in the sixth that meant everything. Ultimately, a win for the White Sox, 7-3 over the Astros as they sweep their way into the American League Division Series against the Cleveland Guardians starting Saturday at Cleveland at 12 p.m. While I've got it in front of me, as we welcome you back to Rahimi and Grody on 104.3 The Score, here is the schedule for the White Sox and Guardians. As I said, game one at Cleveland, a noon first pitch, Dave Wanstead. Game two, Monday at Cleveland, 4 p.m. Game three.
13: It's on that superstation. TBS.
0: TBS. Okay. TBS. Game three, Wednesday in Chicago. Time to be determined. I don't have the television. You get the television for Wednesday?
13: Or
0: did
13: no.
0: you just have the
13: I just
0: Tuesday
13: saw it on the schedule
0: okay.
13: real quick. Let
0: That's
13: me
0: cool.
13: see.
0: That doesn't matter as much. I just want to give people the breakdown here. Game four, Thursday, also in Chicago. TBD in terms of the time, and then, if necessary, game five would be Saturday in Cleveland. So the old 2-2-1 best of five series.
13: It would appear they're all

0: on TBS.
1: Okay.
0: True TV and Max.
1: HBO Max?
0: I don't... Max. I, that's above my pay grade.
1: Okay.
0: I just know about that free TBS and True TV because they have that Impractical Jokers on there.
1: Yeah, it's a great show.
0: Yeah, and the tournament.
1: Yeah, but we all always have to find True TV for the NCAA tournament. 312-644-6767. White Sox fans, we are partying with you. We start with Matt at Midway. What's up, Matt? You are on Rahimi and Grody.
2: How's it going, guys? I just got 2 points. One, you know, guys want to talk about Cubs, then PCA, the golden boy, 0-for-7, just had a walk, so, you know, he was exposed, trash. But
1: okay, the White Sox, I think he took it a step too far, but go ahead.
2: No, White Sox, you know, they're built for the playoffs. They took the Braves, they took the Dodgers in the regular season. There's no team that scares them, and they'll put up a fight no matter what. So they have a great chance of making it all the way and taking it all. Thanks,
1: yeah,
2: guys.
1: And it is ironic, too, Layla, I think, that as much as I complained about the White Sox starting pitching situation that just seemed to die out as the season went on, Sean Burke and Davis Martin weren't what they were earlier this season, and everybody complaining about openers and having to use so much bullpen, it's exactly what's working, and they may be just as equipped as any team in modern baseball in the postseason to thrive. I mean, we didn't even talk about what Jordan Hicks did yesterday. 2 innings, 0 runs, 3 strikeouts.
0: He's been a big part of this working.
1: 6th and 7th innings. Then Eric Fetty, almost
0: yes.
1: Identical numbers. 2 innings, 0 runs, 0 hits, struck out 3.
0: Eric Fetty, who you know I've had some justice for in my day. Like, I liked the signing out of South Korea. I thought they should have gotten more for him when they traded him and Tommy Pham to the Cardinals.
1: What's up, fam?
0: Netted him Miguel Vargas, but you also lost Michael Kopech in that deal. Point is, I think Eric Fetty has value. And I've thought this the entire season. And, you know, I've made the jokes about how he should have been starting in certain games where an opener let loose all the runs.
1: Yeah.
0: I think there was some poetic justice for Eric Fetty yesterday when he closed out for 2 innings to win the wild card like in Houston. Like,
1: yeah.
0: He's like, man, forget you guys. Like, I'm doing this for you too.
1: Whatever you need.
0: And then he was shirts off in the clubhouse after the game. Like,
1: oh, yeah.
0: All of that was great.
1: Mm-hmm. Everybody enjoy it. Take a bow.
0: Justice for Eric Fetty.
1: Marcy is in Evanston. Hi, Marcy. 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
3: Hi, guys. Layla, I just love listening to you. Sorry, Mark, but...
1: That's okay. Hey, you guys bond.
0: There's a lot of people who like... Yeah, people have their favorites, so thank you. A lot of people love Mark, too.
3: You're mine. All right. Anyway, like Brody, I grew up a Cubs fan. We went to Wrigley any moment we had. My dad would go, okay, guys, we're going to the game. And we're talking like in the 60s and early 70s. So you could just go those days. I'm one of 5. Only one of us was a Sox fan from the get-go, and it wasn't me. But I'd say back in the mid-80s, maybe, late 80s, I was just going to Wrigley too much for my own taste. I just had friends in town, business things, and I just, one day, I was like, kind of over this. Nothing against them, but I became a Sox fan.
1: Whoa,
3: then.
1: Whoa.
3: And I haven't looked back. My family hasn't, you know, disowned me. The one that's always been a Sox fan greets me extra kindly now. But I remember, you know, I was like a huge Ron Santo, Billy Williams, Fergie Jenkins fan. That's how old I am. But I just love my White Sox.
1: Hey, Dad.
3: So it wasn't one of those, oh, now they're doing good, I'm going to change. Not the case.
0: It sounds like you just chose freely, and that's where you felt you were pulled.
3: Exactly. I mean, I used to hop on the L with my friends in middle school and go down to the games and sit in the bleachers for probably 75 cents.
1: I'm thinking about this now, Marcy, because so if you made the switch, you said in the late 80s, is that right?
3: From late 80s, early 90s. Yeah,
1: okay.
3: I'm thinking probably around then.
1: That's a good time, too. Like, the Cubs did have that. The 89 team, of course, was a very good team. But then, like, the White Sox, that's when they started to get all the, you know, the Frank Thomases of the worlds and Robin Ventura, some great pitching, too. So, like, that was a pretty good time to make the switch, Marcy. Thank you.
3: You're welcome. Go Sox.
0: Thanks, Marcy.
1: Appreciate the call.
0: And today should be a day where people are proud. I mean, my goodness. On no planet should have been 21 years in between playoff series wins.
1: Yeah,
0: Seriously.
1: No doubt. No doubt about it. Yeah, that's what this is about. That's why we're going all over the map here today. John is in Dallas. What's going on, John?
4: Hey guys, enjoying your show. A few months ago, I picked the Sox to go to the ACLS anyway, so I'm not surprised by them. But the American League teams, their records are bad anyway. But I still think the White Sox are going to play the Yankees, and the Yankees are going to go to the World Series. I'm disappointed in my team, the Cubs. And it's my last statement. They don't know how to bunt. They don't know how to move runners along. That's why they're going to always be behind Milwaukee, because they don't do the basic thing. I'll hang up.
1: Oh, man.
0: He's got the right timing to talk about how the Cubs bunting has failed. I will say that.
1: Yeah.
0: The Matt Shaw bunt where he volleyed it to the pitcher just replayed in my head just now. Crystal clear, plain as day.
1: Yeah. 312 MG, 89 Cubs lost to San Diego then too. No, that is wrong. I'm sorry. I have like episodic memory of 89. That was San Francisco because that was Will Clark. They got Will Clarked in 89. 84 was when they lost to San Diego, when all they had to do was win one game. And
0: you had some San Diego 84 flashbacks.
1: I did.
0: Last year.
1: Yeah, last year. Not so much this. Like, I feel like they exercised that last year by beating San Diego in the playoffs. And I get it. You can make the case for, well, the tragedy in 84 happened in San Diego. And again, they didn't win a game in San Diego. But being real, I was not feeling that.
0: I just keep thinking about the fact that you go back to Cleveland now. You had the tiebreaker over them, but it was a bad series overall when you last played them.
1: Yeah.
0: So.
1: Same with Houston.
0: Yeah, I mean, but
1: They lost 3 out of 4 and looked bad against the Astros when they played them in September and then dominated them for 2 games.
0: And I am very much torn on what happens in this. Like, there's a pathway where the Sox easily get to the ALCS in theory.
1: I don't know. Easily is the word?
0: In theory. In theory.
1: All right. Well, we'll continue to work on that theory. I like your theory.
0: I don't know. I'm scared of my brain right now.
1: Yeah. I mean, that's a good theory.
0: Brain also handed me Anthony Kay. So I don't know what to tell you.
1: Man, who knows what Cleveland's
0: brain
1: thinking?
0: Brain has a mind of its own.
1: Amen.
0: I just have zero of them.
1: What do we have? Oh, we've got
0: halftime.
1: We've got more.
0: Chaotic White Sox postgame celebration.
1: Yeah, we got more of it. Yeah, we got 3 really good cuts. We'll try to actually get to all of them.
0: We've
1: got
0: to get to the other Mune too.
1: Yeah, if we have time, we will try to get to all of it. We've got so much good sound and we've got so much to say, so we'll continue to do all of it coming up next on Halftime on Rahimi and Grody on 104.3 The Score.
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1: 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We have so far today celebrated the White Sox and lamented the Cubs, and we have taken tons of excellent phone calls. The text messages are rolling in, and we are certainly open at 312-644-6767. In this version of halftime, as we do continue on with the White Sox portion of our programming here today, we wanted to bring you some of the best audio from yesterday, because there's always great audio in celebratory baseball locker rooms. So let's just fire through some of this here right now, starting with Munetaka Murakami speaking to NBC's Brittany Erton to express his excitement on the White Sox wild card series sweep.
21: Munet, you gotta tell me, what are you feeling right now?
22: 100, yeah.
21: Not 1,000 this time?
22: Yeah, 100!
21: Hey, it's early in Japan. They're celebrating with you. Anything you want to say to them?
22: Same, hi. Same. Yeah, he's drunk! But he's drunk! Yeah!
21: You told me you didn't need him.
22: I'm drunk! Yeah, today maybe hangover, you know? Yeah.
1: You're drunk.
21: Tomorrow hungover.
22: Yes! No, yesterday, tomorrow. Yeah, sorry. I don't speak English.
21: You don't need the translator. Congratulations, Mune.
22: Thank you so much. Ah!
0: Guess what, Mune? Yes, you do.
1: Yeah, your dirty little
0: secret
1: is out.
0: That was pretty impressive.
22: Maybe hangover.
1: He's drunk and he's going.

0: hell.
1: He was just...
2: He's drunk. He's drunk.
1: He's just going off vibes.
3: Drunken fool. Good thing the
1: Do you
3: socks
1: think Kenzo watches
3: Saturday.
1: On, like, concerned, just waiting to see what's going to happen?
3: Was he accusing him of being drunk, too? Because he
1: know.
3: Said, you're drunk. I don't know who he was talking to. We don't
2: yeah,
3: have the
2: he's
3: video.
2: Drunk.
3: Yeah, he's
2: yeah.
3: drunk.
4: No, Ken, also, Kenzo looked just as happy and entertained as all of us watching.
3: Yeah.
4: That. He had a big smile on his
3: I
4: face.
3: I am not drunk. You know, like, everybody's passing around beers and champagne bottles.
2: Maybe hangover.
3: Slamming
4: yeah,
3: it.
4: Definitely that.
3: Moving on here.
1: I feel you, Mooney. That happens to the best of us.
3: Brooke Fletcher, who is of CHSN. She is the sideline reporter for the Chicago White Sox. Brooke Fletcher was with Haw and Peyton this morning on how she prepares going into a locker room celebration.
5: First off, I came way more prepared this time to not let the champagne seep through my poncho. So I had like a towel around my neck. Shout out to Julia Morales. Houston's reporter, actually. She's been through many postseasons, I'm sure, as you guys know. So she was like, okay, you got to wear waterproof mascara. You got to do this. You got to do that. So I came in way more prepared. But yeah, when you go in, you just kind of have to go full send. You don't really like pin a player out. So you just kind of grab the first person you see and you're like, hey, come here. Talk to me. So, but you kind of have to let them enjoy it for a minute. You had Brenton Doyle. I totally forgot about this. He was dancing on a table yesterday. You had Eric Fetty doing the stanky leg. I'm like, wasn't expecting to see that. But you know, these guys, there's never a dull moment with them. So, yeah, you just kind of have to go full send and just go all in with it. It's been fun.
3: It is an interesting exercise. Have you ever done the celebratory locker room? Have you done the champagne?
1: Yes. Yeah.
3: What did you do?
1: So, first of all, it was a... Pedro Strop's Round Rock Express one year. That celebration was on the field, and I was still running a big TV camera at the time.
3: Oh, wow.
1: So I had to get the rain gear. Camera takes priority.
3: Wait a minute. You were in Chicago doing
1: no,
3: the
1: this
3: camera?
1: Was a, no, Round Rock in Austin.
3: What's that?
1: It's the AAA team for the Rangers at the time.
3: Okay.
1: This is prior to the Jake Arrieta trade.
3: Oh, okay.
1: So
3: okay.
1: They had clinched the division, or they'd made the... Yeah, it's the Pacific Coast League, so it's a little bit different. You celebrate for like a great season. So if you get it first, then you get to celebrate. So that was really cool. In college, I had a press credential when I was at the Ticket in Dallas and got to sneak into the Angels post-game celebration where they clinched the AL West with one Joe Madden.
3: Ooh.
1: David Eckstein was also a part of that team. I know that name and the White Sox probably doesn't want to get brought up together. That was like the Masher Troy Gloss team. They took down the Rangers to clinch that day, and I was like, oh my God. I'm like, we can go in there.
3: Yeah,
1: and I was in
3: neat?
1: College, and I'm like, okay, well, this is, you know, college. Yeah. And they were like, where are you from? And I was like, Glendale, because that's where my family was at the time. So then they like just thought I was from California. So Bud Black and I have had a good laugh about it because Buddy was also an assistant on that team. So that was a lot of fun. And then, you know, I was there for the Cubs celebration, but I didn't go into the clubhouse. I was doing the on-the-field interviews for NBC Sports Chicago, at the time Comcast Sportsnet, in 2016.
3: Okay.
1: So I did a lot of Cubs stuff, but Kelly Kroll was the beat reporter, so Kelly went into the clubhouse.
3: Yeah.
1: That was fine by me.
3: Yeah, by the way, it's really hard. Like, if reporters are going to be absolutely honest with you, it's not an easy task. I have done it, and I did it for the White Sox in 2005, and we weren't as equipped back then. We weren't presented. The goggles weren't I don't think the goggles were a thing then.
1: I feel like Max Scherzer was the original arbiter of the goggles.
3: Was that where he was?
1: Because he has two different color eyes. He had one color goggle, one color, and then the other one. Like, one was blue and one was brown.
3: It's like a lot of things in this business. It's usually cooler to talk about having done it than actually doing it.
1: Well, and I'm kind of old school baseball etiquette too. Like I mean if the TV station I work for or something assigns me, then yeah, I'm going in. Obviously I'm not insubordinate, but at the same time I'm not offended if I'm not in there when I haven't covered the team on an everyday basis, because just not the same.
3: Right.
1: So I was like, Kelly, you got this. I'll take care of whatever's left over out front. Like, we're a team.
3: Yeah, and Kelly would probably tell you, if she's being honest, it's not pleasant. It's not always very pleasant.
1: Well, I mean, it meant a lot to her at the time because she was very close with that team. So like, but you know, she was a gamer. I don't know what to tell you. Like,
3: yeah.
1: she that year it was a successful year for all of us, Mark, if you recall.
3: Well, the irony for me is I was doing pre and post for the 15, 16, and 17 Cubs where there were celebrations. Never once was I in those celebrations because I was in the booth doing the post game show, right? Yeah.
4: You know, you bring up the point about the goggles not always being a thing. I believe that MLB did not provide the goggles until they were like a sponsored thing. Like, I'm pretty sure that the first, New Era, I believe, was the first time I remember seeing the goggles. They had a big old sponsor on them.
3: Yeah.
4: So, of course, that's in the calculus.
3: And I want to
4: make money on this? Okay. Yeah. Everybody should protect your eyes. Yeah, you can make some money on
1: it. And the New Era ones they had yesterday were pretty choice. Like, those look good. Those look like something you could ski in.
3: And I'll make this clear, too. Like, while it could be difficult to navigate, I don't want to paint the picture like it's a bad thing because having happy athletes and having everybody want to talk to you is not the way it works for 162 games. It's just not.
1: No, and that's why I'm big on, like, if you want to be there and you've been in the clubhouse every day, like, I've done it. You know, I used to travel with the baseball team. It is as much a relationship as any other relationship in your life.
3: The 05 White Sox, the best part about that, and yes, I was in those locker rooms. Yes, I was, like many reporters, got the champagne shot in my eyes, and yes, I'm here to tell you it really hurts, but in 05, and like in any of these championships, the players will go then outside, and that's where the great access is. Like, I remember being in Houston and going player to player to Konerko, to interviewing Jerry Reinsdorf, to interviewing Steve Perry, the lead singer of Journey, who of course was there
1: because that was
3: Don't Stop Believing. So it is quite the exercise. One more here before we break and go to five on it, because we got to hear from Mike Vassell. He met up with Connor McKnight in the locker room.
0: You know, Mike, as we speak behind us, Brooke and Chase are talking right now. Yeah. What do you think the conversation's like?
6: Chase is probably talking about how good he is, and that's okay. He's my roommate. He's a big homer. But at the end of the day, remember, stay humble, kid. Life comes at you quick.
0: Is there anything like today?
6: No, there's nothing like today, and there's nothing like tomorrow. Live in the present.
1: Yeah.
3: Not tomorrow.
0: Is there anybody that has really stepped up their game celebration-wise from Kansas City to today that you got to point out?
6: Oh, Brendan Doyle right now is an absolute animal. He's standing on tables. He's partying like a true White Sox because we party the hardest.
0: Mike, your thoughts about going to Cleveland.
6: My thoughts about going to Cleveland.
0: That's right, sir.
6: Well, what we're going to do, we're going to get on a plane. Or we're going to head to Cleveland, Ohio. Somebody's pouring alcohol down my pants.
0: Sure.
6: And what we're going to do is we're going to show up, play White Sox baseball, and we're going to kick some ass.
0: All right, Mike, go get him.
6: Oh, yeah, come on.
3: He's a pro wrestler now, right? Is that the act he's doing?
1: Pretty much,
3: right?
1: Yeah, like, I loved it.
3: Yeah.
1: It also reminded me of Chris Farley on Wayne's World a little bit. Remember where he was the security guard and then he tried to illustrate where the limo was going? There was a little bit of that in there.
3: What's going to happen when he has to pitch next year?
1: That's a good question.
3: Yeah. Who's got next?
1: You can't just bring the vibes. You're going to actually have to do the job.
3: We're going to need another White Sox pitcher to get injured and spend the rest of the year in the dugout. Who wants to volunteer? Raise your hand.
1: Can't somebody just bring vibes? Can't they just do that?
3: Let's take the break. When we come back, we will stay true to Five on It. Cubs, Sox, Bears questions. It's all in play in Five on It. Next on Rahimi and Grody on The Score.
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6: 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Somebody's pouring alcohol down my pants. We're going to show up, play White Sox baseball, and we're going to kick some ass.
0: Mooney, this is your second time in one of these.
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4: I got five on it.
23: Number one.
5: Who was the MVP of the White Sox sweep of the Astros in the wild card round?
2: So many good directions we can go for this one. But I'm going to start right at the top of the order for the White Sox. I am going with Sam Antenacci, who in game one works a full count right away to really set the tempo, I thought, for what was for the Astros pitcher, Blue Ball, a torturous first inning, works the walk, floodgates open, had a couple RBIs, and they got a big two-run hit by a pitch in that game. All the Sam Antenacci stuff, had a walk, had a run, and then in last night, he had just one hit. But he starts the game off with a double, then a run, and then he comes home immediately on the Kyle Teal hit. So I'm going to go with Sam Antenacci for his poise, and shout out to Springfield, too. Springfield, Illinois, hello. That is the place that Sam Antenacci roamed in his high school and some college days, too, as a matter of fact.
25: Yeah, I'm sorry about the champagne allergy. That's such a bummer.
2: Oh, yeah, that's right.
25: Yeah.
2: Did he know that beforehand?
25: I don't know. I have a lot of questions.
2: Yeah.
25: We want to know.
5: I think he had to have known, because for him to say it's an allergy.
2: Oh, yeah.
5: You know what I mean?
2: Right. You can't just
5: You might not know what's
2: that.
5: Going on if it's the first time it's happened to you.
25: Well, that was their second, their second celebration. So maybe he learned the hard way in the first.
5: There
25: I thought
5: go.
25: About that. Okay, if you're doing that, then I got to do Chase Mydroth.
2: Okay.
25: Thank
2: Take
25: you
2: it.
25: For the suggestion, Mooney.
2: Take it.
26: Chase Mydroth. He's so good.
25: He is. He went 2-for-3 with that three-run home run in the 7-3 win. So I don't know how you don't look at what Chase Mydroth has done over the past several weeks.
2: Yeah.
25: And just say, okay, this guy's coming in. Is he coming into his own? Is he unlocked?
2: Is he a 20 home run guy? Like, is that actually what he is?
25: Okay, this is your dilemma, isn't it? You're trying to figure out, how do we categorize Chase Mydroth?
2: Yeah. Who thought he would be the centerpiece to the Garrett Crochet trade? And maybe he won't ultimately be. He certainly is number one with a bullet right now. Let me ask you something about this, because I brought this up earlier. When he's up there for that three-run homer, and he shows bunt, do you think he was serious about that? Because the double steal occurs.
25: Yeah.
2: So I'm trying to figure out, like, was he just bluffing with the bunt, and he knew there would be a double steal that would successfully go down with Luis Angel Acuna, and who else was at first? So it was Tristan Peters, who stole second. So he shows bunt a couple of times.
25: Right.
2: It's a 3-0 count, right? And then 3-1.
25: Yeah,
2: I couldn't call it. Like, was what was going on, and I did not hear an explanation post game.
25: No, and I understand why. Like, if they had been in a traditional post game setting,
2: they
25: probably would have gotten one.
2: Right, and maybe we missed it. Maybe because they do the formal post game, but I certainly didn't hear it.
25: They put guys at the podium,
2: which is tough because you've got national reporters, local reporters. Like, you're not going to get every little bit of minutia answered.
25: No, and you're not really focused either because you want to go party with your team. So there are a couple things going on there. But yeah, the runners were at second and third. Yeah, that's a good... I mean,
2: yeah, I don't know.
25: So then if you've got the runner at third, yeah, that's what makes it tricky, right?
2: Yeah.
25: Because you're supposed to lay it down the third baseline. Base running, yeah, that's... Right, so all of that factors in.
2: Something we'll try to figure out as the week goes on.
25: And I know Will Venable loves a double steal. He loves to manufacture some offense. But either way, executed well. And, speaking of Antenacci, you just heard a lot of batters, Colson Montgomery even, for all of his strikeouts. You just heard batters talk about their approaches. And you know what I didn't hear? Any of that by the Cubs.
2: Mm. Why you got to bring it back to the Cubs?
25: Because I love and hate my kids equally.
4: Five on it.
23: Number two.
5: Well, we will have some Cubs questions in Five on It, but we continue with the victorious White Sox. After the White Sox beat the Astros 7-3 to advance to the ALDS, Chairman Jerry Reinsdorf met with reporters and reflected on his decision to hire Chris Getz to replace Rick Hahn as general manager at the conclusion of the 2023 season.
27: The interview process, Chris was not on my list of people who I thought were going to get the job.
0: I started talking to, you know, all the people in the baseball department, different people in the organization, to find out what went wrong. I wanted to know where we got to where we did. And Chris, of course, had an important job, and I would talk to him from time to time. I do other talking. As time went on, I realized I got my guy right here. You know, and what it reminded me of, as an analogy, is, you know, the worst, one of the worst things that happen to you when you're house hunting is to find the best house first. And then you keep on going, and somebody else bought the house. And when I realized I had the guy, I didn't want to go beyond that. There was no reason to go beyond that. And I just felt in my bones that he was the right guy. And as I said at the time, by starting early, it gave us a heads up. It gave him a partial season to get started. He's done a terrific job, and I really appreciate all the times you guys have written about how you were wrong when I hired Chris.
5: That is White Sox chairman Jerry Reinsdorf using an analogy about buying a house to compare his decision to hire Chris Getz. Chris Getz, by the way, in that analogy is the first house. But okay, the question is, do you look at Reinsdorf's decision to hire Chris Getz as GM differently now?
25: I do, but here's the rub, as we like to say.
2: The dry rub?
25: The rub. Yeah. Is that I have a feeling that Jerry Reinsdorf always likes the first house. Because he likes making decisions quickly. See other decisions that have been made by his organization.
5: And in the analogy, he acknowledges that that's a bad decision, right? Like, isn't that in the analogy that he made?
25: So I do think that, yes, Jerry, you are correct, but I just don't necessarily know if you're controlling for your own bias here. Now, it worked out partially because I think he hired a really good staff around him. And that was something that was said very early about Chris Getz. You know, he hired smart people around him. It wasn't just improving on the analytics side. It was also that they hired savvy scouts. You know, Sam Antonacci, a product of scouting, you know, mm-hmm. or whether it's Brian Bannister on the pitching side. There are some very savvy people they put in the front office with him to try to make this work out. And I think that that is just as important here. It couldn't just be him. And Jerry also decided to support him. And I'm not saying that all of those things override a bad hire, but I do think they can help any hire you make. But I just also think that Jerry does like to make a decision quickly.
2: Yeah.
25: And I you know as well as I do, covering Reinsdorf organizations, that I feel like that's the case. And I will admit that I was also insanely skeptical, but I have said it many times, and I was not correct. I didn't think it was going to go this well. Especially after the guy who was in charge of the minor league team talked about how he didn't like the minor league team not being prepared for the big leagues. Like, make it make sense.
2: I mean, of course, to answer the question, I do look at it differently. Now, how could he not? Like, you're wrong if you don't look at it differently, because Chris Getz and the White Sox continue to be, and hopefully will be into the future, ridiculously successful. But I don't, like, when you go back, and I have to hear, like, exactly what all of us were saying, like, I don't really regret, like, being critical of the process of just hiring this guy and from within, and, like, what does he do? Like, what's the explanation for hiring him wasn't sound at the time. I didn't hear what I needed to hear at the time.
25: Because the only thing that mattered to Jerry was time.
2: It was time.
25: He wanted to do this as quickly as he possibly could.
2: And comfort and all of that. And some of what he explained, I guess, was slight, like, really sounds better now, as in if he had hired outside of the organization, that it would have taken more time, he thought. So I guess that we got to give him the credibility for that. But yeah, of course, you look at it differently, and the credibility is on Chris Getz's side now, and Jerry Reinsdorf's.
25: 708 is correct. Josh Barfield and Brian Bannister deserve all the flowers too. And that's what mm-hmm. I'm saying.
2: Yeah.
25: But somebody still made the decision to allow the budget to hire them. So, like, there is that, you know, that matters.
6: Five on it.
23: Number three.
5: Five on it at 104.3 The Score with Layla Rahimi and Mark Grody. Here's question number three. What was the worst part of the Cubs' 4-1 loss to the Padres that led to their elimination from the postseason?
2: Oh, man. I think it's the, like, we're just talking about these two games. The biggest problem was the bats going ice cold. The guys that were hitting for you were not hitting for you. The fact that PCA and Bregman were 0-for-15 with 8 strikeouts in this series. The Cubs reverted back to, like, it could have gone either way, as I said. It was either the 10-game winning streak Cubs or the 10-game losing streak Cubs. And this was the 10-game losing streak Cubs. Did not hit with runners in scoring position. Dansby Swanson, PCA, and Bregman, there was an inning where all of them failed to hit with runners in scoring position. 8 hits in the series. And by the way, Layla, this really should have stung you. I know it did. They only had one extra base hit, because I know you love doubles. 7 singles in the series of their 8 hits. So the worst part for me was that they didn't hit over Got these it. 2 games. Yeah, it's really frustrating.
25: Carl was yet again correct. Carl in Antioch proved to be correct. And do you know what they did, friends? They swung at whole trash. Garbage.
7: Garbage.
25: Yeah, that's exactly what happened.

0: Like Dansby Swanson in the third inning. I mean, why don't you just make the strike zone the size of the Pacific Ocean? I'm not over this, I don't think. Or PCA with a three-pitch at batter, then you challenge in the very first at bat of the game.
1: In a very emotional way.
0: I need one of you to have a defined hitting approach, and then you share it with your friends, except for Nico Horner. 2025 runners in scoring position, Nico Horner decided to show up. The rest of you, garbage. Garbage at bats.
1: Garbage.
2: Five on it.
0: And why didn't Clay Holmes pitch?
3: Number four.
0: Since I'm here,
1: because he was mad?
0: No, I want to know, why didn't Clay Holmes pitch? Keep the ball down in San Diego where the marine layer helps you and you had all this defense. You tried to steal it from the Padres the last time with the glove.
1: He hadn't exactly been pitching well lately. If you're really looking for an answer.
0: They made everybody else happen. Why couldn't they make Clay Holmes happen again?
1: I don't know. Something was off.
0: How could you give $13 million to Hideki Arabu? That's how I feel right now.
1: Arabu! Like
0: I'm George's dad from Seinfeld.
4: Question number four. We know injuries were a major problem for the Cubs. What do you consider to be the number two problem on the list of issues for the Northsiders this season?
0: Can I just continue with the stop swinging of garbage?
4: Sure, but Grody, do you have a question?
1: No. Sorry, I've been looking ahead. Go ahead, Layla.
0: Okay. There were times where I felt like people did have defined hitting approaches, and Dansby Swanson had an incredible, the Mets series where if he's on, he's on, and the team is better. Like the lineup is lengthened, and I feel like that happened, and I think it could happen again, which is why I'm so mad, is because these guys should be elite hitters here. And yes, it was the best offense in baseball, but who are you getting those hits against? Was it the Reds' bullpen? Was it in game four of a series? Or were you getting them in situations that led you to that? Like, where was the 0-2 hitting? Where was the true? What were two strike approaches on this team? So I do think that, injuries were a problem, but so was the lack of organized offense. Why did Nico Horner change so much from last year to this year? And was that an organizational approach? Like, I wanted 2025 Nico with runners in scoring position. That would have lengthened the lineup, especially if you had PCA with a generational season and Bregman hitting. I'm good with that. Michael Busch wasn't the same hitter this year.
1: Yeah, I'm torn on this one because obviously we're so angry about the lack of scoring over the last couple weeks of the season, and it bleeds in to the postseason. But they did lead the majors in runs. They led the National League in home runs. Those are big deal things. So, and I guess since there's the caveat of injury, I want to say starting pitching is what I want to say. And you had the trade deadline to make it work. You bring in Clay Holmes and Kevin Gausman. What we said before the series started, to me it didn't matter who started because all the Cubs starting pitchers, Matthew Boyd, Kevin Gausman, Shota Imanaga, Clay Holmes, they're all kind of the same.
0: Yeah.
1: Nobody's bad. But
0: they're all like threes on a playoff team.
1: Yeah.
0: There's no ace. There's no number two.
1: Right. These are starting pitchers in Major League Baseball. That's what they are. There was no stopper. There's no ace. And I get it. Starting pitching is different. They don't stay out there as long. And you had the injuries, but you had a chance to fortify, and it was just average. So I don't know. We'll see what happens next year with Justin Steele hopefully coming back. With I don't know what Cade Horton's deal is and if they bring some of these guys back. But it just felt like too many decent pitchers and not great pitchers on the Cubs.
2: Five on it.
3: Number five.
4: Final question on five on it at 104.3 The Score. Take a listen to the way Bears coach Ben Johnson responded to this question.
5: Is it more accurate to say that you don't know who the starter's going to be or you don't want to advertise who the starter's going to be?
6: I don't know.
7: That's a fair question.
6: Come on. We'll know on Sunday who's playing. We're good.
4: It's Bears coach Ben Johnson yesterday. So the question is, do you think it's a matter of not knowing who he's going with at quarterback on Sunday, or is this all gamesmanship by Ben Johnson?
1: 100% gamesmanship. He knows who is going to start. He's got to know who is going to start. But yeah, yesterday, like watching that entire Ben Johnson press conference, it was pretty hilarious. I mean, he kind of gave it away towards the end in a really subtle way. And I don't have the exact words in front of me, but saying like they know, but they're not going to reveal it at this point. It's hilarious that we've gotten to a point of gamesmanship with essentially two quarterback managers Rangers

0: and Case Keenum and Tyson Bagent. So yeah. Ben knows what's up, and maybe we'll get some clarity tomorrow, would be my guess. But we better get clarity tomorrow.
1: I was perusing Brad Biggs' 10 things, as
0: perusing.
1: I tend to do.
0: Yes.
1: And he interviewed a scout who shall be unnamed and asked him, like, what was the likelihood of Bagent starting against the Jets? And scout said, no way.
0: Scout for the Bears?
1: No, an unnamed NFL scout.
0: Oh, just somebody in, like...
1: In general.
0: Okay.
1: Like an NFL mind.
0: Said no way that Case or that Tyson would start?
1: Yeah, thought that it was pretty obvious that you ride the hot hand with Case Keenum. So, I kind of wonder... you know how I feel about this. I think Case Keenum should be the one starting. But I think Ben Johnson definitely knows, and we just won't find out. Here's the fly in the ointment, Groats. You know the Hallis Hall schedule better than I do. So if we're one day off because of the Monday night game, starting quarterback for the game is supposed to talk today, yes? This would be a Caleb Williams day, because instead of it being a Wednesday, it's a Thursday. But today is a football Wednesday,
0: right,
1: on a Thursday,
0: yeah,
1: on the score.
0: If you say so.
1: Yeah, right?
0: No, I guess, yeah.
1: You're supposed to have a quarterback talk midweek.
0: Right. I'm just confused with the Monday night, so.
1: Then who's talking?
0: Yeah.
2: Watch Ben Johnson roll out Case Keenum and Tyson Bagent in a joint press conference.
0: Or just bring Moss out there.
1: Miller Moss would be hilarious.
0: Have Cole Kmet come out.
3: Where's Austin Reed?
0: Yeah, oh man.
1: Cole Kmet would be the solution. Cole's going to give you sound bites. You're just not going to get a starting quarterback
0: out there.
1: Miller Moss would be hilarious.
0: Have Cole Kmet come out.
3: Where's Austin Reed?
0: Yeah, oh man.
1: Cole Kmet would be the solution. Cole's going to give you sound bites. You're just not going to get a starting quarterback.
0: Yeah.
1: That would be really funny. Cole would be a good sport that way.
0: Oh, I think he'd embrace it. Yeah.
1: Cole, we need you to act as quarterback for this press conference.
0: He'd love it.
3: Isn't Roshan the emergency quarterback?
0: I think he's one of them. Roshan,
3: have him
0: Cole Kmet.
3: Have him go out there too.
1: The Miller Moss thing would be hilarious.
0: Oh, man.
1: That would be quite the move.
0: Do the reverse psychology on Ben. There's no way Miller Moss could win an NFL game on your watch, Ben Johnson.
4: I don't know.
1: See, here's the problem is Grody and Layla do things for the plot.
0: Mm-hmm.
1: Like, we don't care, ultimately. Like, we're going to talk about it no matter what, because that's our job. Like, we'll create a segment around it, because that's what we do. But people who have jobs that are higher level than ours, they want to know the truth.
0: We try to affect the market.
1: We're here in this for the plot.
0: We are.
1: For the NFL script.
0: Was that five?
1: Doesn't exist.
0: Was that five questions?
2: That sure was, Mark Grody.
0: That's it. Five. It's done.
1: Oh, hey, congratulations to Jervon Dexter for getting paid.
2: Oh, yeah, he did get paid.
1: Yeah. Go off, Jervon. Go celebrate with the cinnamon bun that you're not allowed to get whenever you went on your diet.
5: Maybe hangover.
0: Yeah.
1: From the
2: cinnamon bun hangover.
1: Don't you remember that? The big Texas cinnamon roll or whatever it was that he couldn't have whenever he got in shape? From the, you know, the item at the bottom of the vending machine that costs like $4 now with inflation.
0: Oh, my.
2: Honey bun.
1: Treat yourself.
0: Coming up next, we are going to talk to Adam Ottavino, who's on the White Sox call, right?
1: Yeah,
0: That's correct. NBC Sports MLB analyst. We'll see what he thinks about the White Sox, what he thinks about the playoffs, maybe what he thinks about the Cubs, but mostly he...
1: What about Danks?
0: What about Assad? We'll ask him all of these questions next on Rahimi and Grody on 104.3 The Score.
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0: 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Libby Holman was a sexually fluid blues singer who became famous in the 1920s, and then infamous when she was indicted for her husband's murder. 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
15: They battled the Guardians all year long to see if they could win the American League Central. And they got it as the sixth seed. And the 2-2. Swing and a miss! For the first time since 2005, the Chicago White Sox have won a postseason

0: as they've taken two from the Astros. And it will be an American League Central Division Series as they will head to Cleveland.
1: It's Rahimi and Grody on 104.3 The Score. The White Sox do indeed sweep the Astros, as you heard right there on NBC. Sox and Guardians, Game 1 Saturday at Cleveland at noon. Let's talk more about it with Adam Ottavino of NBC Sports MLB analyst. Adam was the inside the pitch analyst for the White Sox Astros wild card series on Peacock, so you got to hear his voice. Former pitcher with 15 seasons in Major League Baseball, Adam played for Team Italy in the World Baseball Classic this year, and all of that, and Adam is joining us on our video stream to watch Search the Score Chicago on Twitch and YouTube. Adam, welcome to The Score. How are you today? Thanks for joining us.
2: I'm doing well. I got back home from Houston. Thanks for having me, guys.
1: Absolutely. It is our pleasure. What'd you think about the Chicago White Sox and just the fact that they essentially dominated the Astros on the road?
2: Yeah, I mean, look, they were easily the superior team in that series. Houston, very flawed team, but I thought the White Sox really took it to them. You know, the offense showed up really nicely early in the games. Tremendous first innings. Starting pitchers did not make it out of the first inning in either game for the Astros. So they were able to set the tone. And then I thought Will Venable did a great job managing it as well with all his arms and getting through the two games super clean.
3: Yeah, Adam, that was something that was a pleasant surprise, because it hasn't always been the case with Will Venable's management when it comes to the openers. He's used a lot of those in the regular season. So to see that play out successfully really well in Houston was a nice surprise. You know, what did you think of just the deployment of all the different pitchers? And then even Eric Fetty, for example, who started and everything else in the mix, ends up closing out game two.
2: Yeah, I think that it's kind of a necessary evil for this club. They really only have Sean Burke, maybe Davis Martin, that you can trust in the rotation and just let them go. But for the most part, they're going to have to mix and match. Now, the good news for the White Sox is that they've been doing this for a while, to your point. This is nothing new, so these guys are kind of used to this malleable style pitching plan for a game. So I thought they did a good job. And also I thought a lot of those guys that we weren't sure how they were going to look looked really good. Like Eric Fetty, you just mentioned him. I thought his stuff ticked up really nicely at the tail end of that game. Anthony Kay got some big outs. They got outside of Newcomb, Sandlin. They really, really used a lot of guys. They didn't even have to use Hudson. So they kind of showed what it looks like when it goes right. Obviously, when you do the opener strategy and the bullpenning strategy, you're relying on a lot of guys to be sharp. But they did get a lot of guys to actually be sharp in this series, and they'll look to continue that against Cleveland.
1: Yeah, that's such a great point, that this is a great example of what it looks like, what you can do when things go right. Because honestly, man, throughout this year, like the Sox have had this stuff backfire on them at times, with Will Venable taking the brunt of the criticism. Do you think in general, like as we look ahead, and we'll talk more about this game and this series, is this a sustainable way of winning for the White Sox, whether it is against Cleveland or even going, and I'm sure things will be different going into next year, but it does still feel like maximum effort for the White Sox to win these games, as easy as it may have looked the last two?
2: Yeah, I think it gets harder as the series get longer. I think they'll be okay. They'll hold their own against Cleveland. I could see them winning this series coming up. Beyond that, it definitely gets harder. They'll be facing teams more than likely with a lot of good starting pitchers. So teams will be able to get through more outs per game with one guy, whereas the White Sox are going to rely on a ton of guys to kind of do this over and over and over again with success. So can it be done? Yeah, absolutely. They have the experience now doing it, and I think that helps them. But overall, I don't totally buy into it being sustainable all the way through the World Series.
3: Fair enough. We're talking to Adam Ottavino. He also joins us, nice enough to join us on Twitch and YouTube. The Score Chicago is our address there. A very nice sketch artist behind him with the drawing. That nice background. We appreciate the classiness of it all. I also want to ask you about Anthony Kay. You know, we mentioned talking about him earlier. He had last pitched on Sunday. Ends up with a very high leverage pocket of hitters, you know, after Pena. Then you see Altuve, Alvarez. You know, what did you think about just him coming in that role? And then you talked a lot about it, just committing to the outside, him working the outside there. What'd you see on that?
2: Yeah, I mean, obviously that Yordan at bat was a big moment in the game. He falls behind 3-0, has to make a perfect pitch on 3-0, or you might as well just walk him, ends up making a perfect pitch, and then he has to go ahead and repeat it right after that. A lot easier said than done. He was able to do that, and then he ends up having the showdown with Altuve with the bases loaded, and I thought he executed both of those pitches really, really well. Anthony Kay is an interesting guy, you know, former first-round pick. He was briefly a teammate of mine with the Mets the second time around with the Mets for him. I went to Japan, came back. You know, one thing that has surprised me watching him this season is his stuff. You know, his velocity has been really impressive compared to where it was a couple of years ago. And you saw it tick up in that relief role. I think in the right pockets, I think in the right matchups, he can be pretty effective. He's got the pitches to get outs. I think the big thing for him now is he's got a little bit of experience and a little bit of dirt under his cleats, you know, for over a decade now in pro baseball. So when he goes in there, he's got a game plan and he understands how to slow it down a little bit.
1: Yeah, no doubt. It's been an interesting season for him, and that was a big spot yesterday. Another thing that Layla and I were talking about, Adam, earlier was what went on in the Chase Meidroth at bat where he hits the 3-run homer, because it was very interesting because he had showed bunts a couple of times, obviously pulled that back. The White Sox pull off the double steal with Luis Angel Acuña and Tristan Peters as well, and then Meidroth almost walked. I mean, he works the count 3-1 and then blasts off. What did you think about that entire at-bat and what the Sox were doing on the bases and the strategy or not with that? Was Meidroth ever going to bunt, do you think?
2: No, I think this was a set play from the beginning. If you notice, he squared to bunt super early before they did an inside move. Houston was wondering if he was going to bunt. So oftentimes they'll have the pitcher do a little inside move where they fake, bring the leg up and kind of spin around to get a sense. But Meidroth was laying it out there, showing bunt way before they even did that. And I think it was all a beautiful distraction technique. Clearly they had scouted Abreu. They had scouted this Houston defense. Also, the Houston defense was a little out of its normal alignment with Nick Allen playing third. So the bunt was all a ruse. The bunt was just, pay attention to me down here. You guys are going to have to crash on this bunt. Meanwhile, we have two really fast guys that are going to catch you sleeping and steal those bases. And it worked perfectly. Houston was completely caught off guard. They had no answer for it. I thought that was pretty clever, and it kind of showed me that this team came in very prepared for the Astros. And then, you know, as the at-bat progresses, you know, goes to the 3-0 count. Abreu throws a fastball there. I know he had thrown three fastballs and one cutter to get to the 3-1 situation. There was now an open base because the runners had moved up. So just having been in that spot as the pitcher, I know that you don't really want to throw a fifth consecutive fastball there. That seems like a sketchy, bad idea to a fastball hitter in Meidroth. So what you want to do there is usually spin a breaking ball and throw kind of a borderline pitch. But Meidroth was ahead of that thinking. He was like, you know what? I don't think he's going to challenge me with the fastball. I'm going to sit on a breaking ball and hope he makes a mistake. Sure enough, he throws him a very hittable pitch. He crushes it, goes crazy, and basically ended the series with that swing. So I thought that was a great sequence and really highlighted the White Sox preparedness for this series.
3: And Adam, I think you were on the doorstep of some of the early success of the White Sox when you got to be on Team Italy for the World Baseball Classic. Kyle Teal and Sam Antonacci, a big part of it. What was your impression of just being with them early on and kind of seeing how they've grown?
2: Yeah, I was very fortunate to be with those guys. Teal was the one that I had heard about before, you know, having followed the draft. And, you know, I know he was a part of the Crochet trade. So I kind of knew, I had watched him play. Like, I knew what to expect. Pretty good hitter. But then I got to know the personality a little bit. You kind of see that this guy's an excellent competitor, a gamer, a guy who wants to be back there in the big spots. He was pretty devastated when he got the hamstring injury for us with Team USA. But Antonacci is a guy who I'd never seen play, knew nothing about him at all. And obviously, when you first look at him, you know, he doesn't immediately jump off the page. Like, you don't look at him right away and say, oh, this is like, you know, an unbelievable major league player just by looking at the kid. But then when you watch him play a couple games, you start to see what all the fuss is about. And you start to be like, you know, like, this is my kind of guy, like a gritty at bat every single time, willing to lay his body on the line for any situation. And that has played out. I think him batting leadoff for this team really makes a big difference. He's able to get on base to set the tone right away. I mean, even in the first at bat of the first game, where he was facing Blue Ball. He had a really nice at bat. He spit on a couple pitches, fouled a couple pitches off, ended up drawing like an 8-pitch walk. And I thought that set the tone for the whole inning. So it's been cool to watch those guys. I mean, obviously, I think the WBC kind of helped them get comfortable for these types of moments. Plus, it was in the exact same ballpark that we played in March. And I actually talked to Sam about that a little bit yesterday. But overall, these guys are ball players and they come to win.
3: How was the espresso in the dugout?
2: It was fine. You know, it was just like, if you try to like take a shot of espresso right when it comes out of the machine, it's like way too hot for you. So you got to be careful. You burn your taste buds right off.
3: And then also, I know you did a watch along. You basically pulled the same doubleheader kind of that we did yesterday. You watched the Cubs and the Padres game too, right?
2: Yeah, well, on my live stream that I do on YouTube, Baseball and Coffee, in the postseason, I tend to do sometimes two streams in a day. Like in the morning, I'll do like a preview type of day. And then at night, like while the game is ongoing, I'll go and recap the games that have already happened and watch kind of alongside what's happening in real time. So, yeah, I had a few hours in the hotel last night, so I did that for a bit.
4: What'd you think about the pretty sad ending for the Cubs this year, man?
2: Yeah, I mean, you know, another flawed team at the end of the day. They had a lot of really good pieces. Love their position player group. Love what they were able to do with that. Don't have enough swing and miss in the pitching that really showed up. The Padres are the hottest team in baseball. And in that ballpark, if you don't silence that crowd, it's a tidal wave waiting to happen. And that's exactly how it played out. The Padres were able to grab the lead in both games, and they never looked back. The Cubs had no answer. And yeah, just kind of stinks because they did a lot of things right this year. But unfortunately, you have to be a little more well-rounded if you want to get through some playoff rounds.
4: Real quick, like I Cubs fans don't want to hear this, but the Padres Brewers series seems pretty juicy to me. Like the Brewers, like the best team in baseball for most of the year. The Padres, the hottest team in baseball right now. What's your first glance when you think about that series?
2: I think it's going to be a classic. Brewers have the edge. They're the home team, which I think is key, considering how Petco has been lately for the Padres. And they have Mizorowski. Mizorowski is the one guy capable of completely shutting down the Padres. And he might get two starts in this series. Plus, I look at the Milwaukee offense as equally as opportunistic as San Diego. So I think they match up really well with San Diego, but San Diego is riding this high right now, and that can't be discounted because it's not about the big picture. It's about who's playing the best right now. So I think it should be a great series.
4: Adam, thank you so much for your time. We obviously really enjoyed your work, and I know we know how busy you've been, so appreciate you taking the time to come on The Score with Rahimi and Grody. Thank you.
2: Of course. Thanks, guys.
3: Thank you.
4: Absolutely. That is Adam Ottavino, NBC Sports MLB analyst, and Adam was, as they call it, the inside the pitch analyst for White Sox Astros in the wild card series on Pittsburgh. It was good. By the way, Stoney was in the booth. Stoney, Steve Stone, will be on this show tomorrow. 125, Ray? Is that correct?
3: Yeah, yes. This is very exciting. Also, he was great.
4: Ottavino. Oh, Ottavino, yeah.
3: And, no,
4: yeah.
3: Stoney was awesome.
4: As always. Stoney's always great.
3: You know, Stoney doesn't always get the chance to do the national TV thing.
4: I know. Look
3: so
4: at
3: that
4: him
3: was fantastic.
4: Wearing his suits.
3: I mean, he had a tie.
5: Yeah. Shout out, by the way, to JD, if the Cubs had won, would have been on this show. But, you know, the travel makes it hard. Yeah. But I loved Jim Deshaies tie game on the on the Peacock broadcast. He had some cool ties.
4: I don't know if I necessarily noticed the J. Hey, man, I'm just wearing my tie. Well,
3: and Adam was really good, especially on that Anthony K. Yordan Alvarez at bat. So that was really cool. Thanks, Ray. Thanks for getting him on.
4: By the way, that was a scary at bat.
3: Well, and he was right. Did you hear when he said he had to still, he goes, he needs to stay committed to the outside here. And then the next pitch was like way outside.
4: Yeah, but he hit it hard still because he's Yordan. But yeah, they didn't let, I mean.
3: He's your guy.
4: To the credit of the White Sox pitching, man, they kept, I mean, I know Altuve had the home run, but they did every single aspect of the game. The White Sox were on top of it. When we return, let's go back to the Cubs here. There were some emotional Cubs, including Dansby Swanson and Pete Crow Armstrong, as we begin to examine the Cubs players who are entering free agency. There are names of consequence for sure. We'll do that next on Rahimi and Grody on 104.3 The Score.
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4: Yeah, I mean, all I can say is that I love being a Cub. 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
5: 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We appreciate you, whether you're watching on YouTube or on Twitch or listening on 104.3 or 670. Thank you. Wherever you are listening to Raheem and Grody, we appreciate you. But there are several free agents. It's that part of the season now for the Cubs to start to try to figure out what to put back together, what not to put back together. Yeah, Ian Happ, one of those free agents. Kevin Gausman, obviously. All the trade deadline guys. Gausman, Peterson, Boyd is a free agent. Clay Holmes, free agent. Thielbar, the bar. Imanaga, Happ, I said. Suzuki, Colin Ray. Carson Kelly, all free agents.
6: David Peterson. Tyrone Taylor.
5: Yes. So a lot of questions to be answered. And obviously, Happ is one of the big ones. To me, off the top of my head, it doesn't feel like Ian Happ is going to be back. And hopefully we'll have at least one more conversation with Ian Happ next week. And we could probably find more out about that. But Dansby Swanson might be an indication. Dansby Swanson, after the game, was asked this question on teammate Ian Happ.
7: Dansby, this could be Ian's last game with the team. Kind of, how do you process that and what he's meant to this organization?
8: Yeah. That's a tough one. I mean, he's meant a lot to me. I think he's truly embodies like what it means to wear the jersey. And I know he would probably never say that himself, but the kind of like tradition and legacy that I feel like he's carried on from, you know, that 16 team, just the lessons that he has learned and, like, he's taught me a lot about. So he's probably my longest friend that I've had here. So, yeah, I think that probably speaks enough for itself. But he's, yeah, I mean, he embodies the Cubs more than anyone I know. So, you know, he's a big reason why I'm here, and very thankful for him.
6: We are too. And to hear Dansby just immediately start to react that way gives you an indication.
5: Oh, yeah.
6: He's not the only one.
5: Yeah.
6: Ian Happ is the longest tenured athlete in Chicago.
5: Sure is. Yeah, no, it's
6: continuous. I mean, Patrick Kane, I know he came back, but Happ's time, he's the longest tenured.
5: It makes me wonder if this was, like with Happ getting emotional after the final Wrigley Field game on our airwaves. I heard that live on the radio. It makes me think that he probably has already had the conversation with the Cubs, like even before this, like, hey, you guys going to extend me? And he probably already got the no. So, I mean, who knows? You never know. Like, if Hap could be back this year, I'm not saying that we know at this point, but it sure sounds like we do. And who knows what

0: you know, happy if he makes his way back to Chicago eventually, but he'll always be a Cub, that's for sure. And hopefully, again, like I said, we'll have Hap on next week. And no matter what happens, I'd like to think that we'll keep a relationship with Ian Hap. One more here. Pete Armstrong, after last night's loss, discussed on his time with fellow outfielders Seiya Suzuki and Ian Hap.
1: I love those guys. You know, they're my whole big league experience has been with those two. And I don't really know how to feel about it until they, you know, stuff's final. I mean, Happer, he is the Chicago Cubs, and he's worn the jersey very well. And I know he loves this place, and he kind of helped teach me how to love this place and play here. And he's played a very big role in this version of me so far up to this point. And kind of the same. I've always just been so lucky to be around both of them, but Seiya, because I always just find myself enjoying my time on a baseball field when he's around. And yeah, they've meant a lot to me, but for a lot of different reasons, you know. And they're clearly both huge parts of why we've had success over the last couple of years.
0: Well, I mean, we've gotten to know Ian very well, but I guess I didn't realize how much he meant to so many players in the clubhouse.
2: Well, and how much they look to him.
0: Yeah.
2: You know, to be defined as the Chicago Cubs, mm-hmm. when you consider how long he's been there.
0: Right. And the Seiya question is a great one, too. Like, my gut is he's not back either, but who knows? Who knows what the evaluation is? And that is what is to come for the Chicago Cubs.
2: Right. And they were both making $18 million a year in 2026. So that is very significant. Shota was making 22. Gausman was making 23.
0: Yeah.
2: And well, then Peterson was 8.1.
0: I don't want him to go cheap, though. Like, go get expensive players. Go get the bigger, better left fielder, bigger, better right fielder. The $20 million, that doesn't bother me at all.
2: I think they're going to have to farm a lot of their offense in the outfield.
0: Yeah.
2: It can't just be PCA, too.
0: Right.
2: And we've seen, you know, Ian Happ's bat. Yeah, it's streaky, and yeah, the strikeout numbers are high, but so is his OPS is really the bread and butter here.
0: Yep.
2: And that's what people forget.
0: And we'll continue to follow that storyline. That's obviously what is next for the Cubs. Up next for us is Danny Parkins of First Things First on FS1. You know, we'll talk Cubs, Sox, and Bears, and whatever the heck Danny Boy wants to talk about. We're doing that next. Park is next. 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
3: Bears fans, the 2-1 Bears are back at Soldier Field to take on the Jets. 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
21: You see what happens when there aren't 500 flights canceled out of O'Hare? 27 points with your third string quarterback. 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
22: It's hard being me.
0: He's our guy, Danny Parkins is, and Danny is joining Rahimi and Grody on our video stream to watch. Search The Score Chicago on Twitch and on YouTube. Danny Parkins, what's going on, man? How are you?
22: I'm great. How are you guys doing?
0: We're doing all right. It's been a weird day around here because we're obviously celebrating what the White Sox did in sweeping the Astros, but lamenting the Cubs and getting swept by the Padres. Where do you factor in with all of that?
22: Bears.
0: Spot on, my friend. Spot on.
22: No. I mean, like, listen, I'll tell you. I mean, you know, the Cubs thing is very disappointing and the White Sox thing is very exciting. Out of nowhere seasons are very special. 2015 for the Cubs wasn't completely out of nowhere, but like winning 97 games was completely out of nowhere. And that's one of the most fun baseball seasons and sports seasons of my life. So, you know, I'm jealous of what White Sox fans are going through right now. It's not exactly apples to apples, but I think anyone who lived through that 2015 Cubs season knows what I mean about why it was just it's one of our favorite seasons ever.
0: Yes.
22: And the White Sox are doing something kind of similar in that way, and they're crazy, crazy likable. And if you get hot at the right time, you know, we've seen an 83-win team win a World Series. So, like, I think that's obviously what you're hoping for the White Sox. And then for the Cubs, you know, it's a this is going to be a hard season, I think, to contextualize, because obviously a disappointment, obviously a failure to lose the division again to the Brewers and to not get any extra games at Wrigley and to be swept in non-competitive fashion against the Padres. But it's also a season that we'll remember for 50 years because it's arguably the greatest season any Cub has ever had from PCA. And so you'll look back and you'll think back to that season often, but then inevitably it'll be like, well, what did they do with the season? It's like, oh, well, they got swept in the wild card round by San Diego. So I think it's going to be a weird season to contextualize, like, as history will judge it years from now.
2: I think that's fair. And when you consider that they spent so much money in the offseason and Tom Ricketts tells us to cherish it because we don't know if there's going to be a lockout or not after this season, all of that is reasonable to try to understand that they had plans. They spent money.
22: Well, there's
2: going
22: to be a lockout.
2: Yeah.
22: There's going to be a lockout.
2: You're working for the national rights holder. You tell us.
22: No one's debating if there's going to be a lockout.
0: Well, we haven't heard, like, definitively. I mean,
22: there will 100% be a lockout.
0: Okay, and how long?
22: It's a question of whether or not they're going to miss games, right? Like the labor deal will expire, and there will be a lockout.
0: I hear
22: like,
0: you.
22: There will be a lockout.
0: Okay, when you say that, like, immediately, my mind went to, I'm not going to speak for Layla, that they are going to miss games, but that's.
22: Oh,
0: not,
22: I don't know. I don't know if they're going to miss games. Okay. I don't know if they're going to miss games.
0: Yeah,
22: but, like,
0: I got
22: there will not be baseball. Business being done this offseason.
2: Yeah, you're implying, like, based on the conclusion of the agreement, that is the result of an agreement being over and not having a new one in place.
22: This CBA will expire.
2: Yeah.
0: Yeah.
22: Which means there will be a lockout. Right? Like, that's how it works.
0: No, I got you.
22: Yeah, yeah. So, like, there won't be like winter meetings, hot stove action, like, in a normal way. Like, there's gonna, like, our baseball offseason is going to be disrupted because there will be a lockout. There will be a lockout. It's just a question of if they miss games or not.
0: Right.
22: Nobody on either side thinks that they're gonna reach a deal before this deal expires. Mm-hmm. You know, because the two sides are so dug in. And I'm not reporting anything for working for a rights holder. Like, Mitch has more of a connection to someone who would know about that than I do. I just follow Jeff Passan. Like, you know what I mean?
2: I mean, you do know him. That's not a bad connect either.
22: I know Passan very well. He's a dear friend, but, like, he has said publicly that there's going to be a lockout. So I don't think that is, like, a particularly, you know, that that's a huge bummer. And like, it would, you know, the sport has good momentum. And so it'd be a huge missed opportunity if there are missed games. And I think that like, it carries a little bit of extra significance in Chicago next year, because if it really gets ugly, you know, the All-Star game's at Wrigley. And so, you know, a disaster scenario of a lost season, or a lost majority of a season, impacts a very special event in Chicago. I think that cooler heads will prevail, just because there's so much money involved. But, you know.
0: Is that how you would program the score, by the way? Like, if April comes around and there's no baseball, and they're like, well, there's not going to be any baseball till like August, is it just Bears or Bulls?
22: I mean, listen, I'm pretty on the record with this. Tanny can speak to it.
0: Yeah.
22: Speaks can speak to it. I think any shows that don't discuss the Bears, I think Monday through Friday, 365, they shouldn't be Bears wall to wall, but like the idea that there would be any day of the calendar where you're not doing Bears in the show is a huge mistake. Any day you want to come up, you're like, I can't think of a reason to talk Bears on May 15th. Call me and I'll give you a good time.
0: Danny, I've been thinking about the Bears at least once a day since about 1981. So,
22: exactly.
0: Right.
22: Exactly. It's not like a hard thing to come up with like a reason to talk. So yeah, I would not, you know, I don't do what you guys do anymore, but I wouldn't be worried about my April topics if you don't have baseball. Personally.
0: I love it.
22: That's not to say that I don't love opening day and love baseball and like the companion nature of it, but like when you've got an elite quarterback and an elite coach, off-season football is pretty fun.
2: You know what I'm hearing? A lot of sports hypotheticals in the Danny Parkins bank. So
22: I got a lot of them.
2: I love it. We might have to do that. In the meantime, yeah, Danny, guess what? Speaking of having quarterbacks and such, we also have the very convenient backup quarterback controversy.
22: Okay. I obviously have takes on this.
0: You've been waiting for this. We're already 10 minutes late to this question, aren't we?
22: No. But we're all friends here. Yeah. It is your show. But
0: thanks,
22: I want both of you guys to tell me your take on it before I give you mine. Who, if you were in charge, who starts Sunday?
2: Case Keenum, you go with the hot hand, especially the way he was able to execute the game plan. I understand that there will be a book out on him, but he still got rid of the ball in about 2.4 seconds, so I'll take my chances with Case.
0: Same. Case Keenum's game was better than anything Tyson Bagent has done in a Bears uniform so far.
22: Wow.
0: Yeah.
22: Okay.
0: Yeah.
22: We have disagreement.
0: Good. We like conflict here, Danny. We love it. We love it.
22: No, listen, I would start Bagent, and I expect them to. I'm a little surprised. Like I'm a little surprised that people are framing it as a controversy, and you're not the only ones. Like I heard Biggs on Monday say that he expects Keenum to start, and he is way more plugged into this than I am. So it's tracking like I'm going to be wrong. But I think that what Ben said after the game was not an accident when he said, you know, there's a reason why Tyson was the number two quarterback. And like, obviously you can lose your job due to injury, mm-hmm. but like Case Keenum was amazing. It was a great story. He did an amazing job. But I also think like watching that game, there were some passes that were deflected that, you know, easily could have been intercepted. It was not like he was like an overpowering force. I thought that that was a Ben Johnson masterclass. I thought that the Eagles shot themselves in the foot. I thought Dennis Allen was spectacular. Like Case Keenum was an amazing story, and he was very, very good. He was better than any of us thought. But if you think that he should start over Bagent, to me, that must mean that you think that if Bagent started that game, they would have lost. And I do not. I think Tyson Bagent could have done everything that Case Keenum did in that game Monday night. And the Bears have only talked about Tyson Bagent like they think he's one of the 32 best quarterbacks in football. They've turned down trade requests for him. They signed him to a multi-year contract extension. Like their actions have suggested that they think they have two of the 32 best quarterbacks in the NFL. No one thinks Case Keenum's one of the 32 best quarterbacks in the NFL. So I think it would be hugely disrespectful to Bagent, and that's fine. You can do that. But like, you've made a real commitment to him and a real investment in him in a way that you haven't to Keenum. And so I'd be surprised if they did that.
0: This is not Pop Warner here, man. Like, we're talking about winning football games, and is there nothing to, and seriously, like, earning it? Did he not earn the right to be the quarterback? And
22: who earns the backup job?
0: What do you mean?
22: Like, coming out of camp, who earns the backup?
0: Oh yeah. Well, Tyson Bagent earned the number two quarterback spot. Yes, absolutely.
22: And who do you think Bagent would have won that game Monday if he was healthy?
2: They won by 20, so I think the margin of victory may be different. But we haven't seen bigger or smaller. I think probably smaller. We haven't seen Tyson Bagent do in a game what we saw Case Keenum do.
0: Yeah, like we're talking about, like, I get what they've said about Tyson Bagent, but have you ever seen Tyson Bagent, Danny, in the games that you've watched him play look better than Case Keenum did in this one game? Like,
22: no, I mean, listen, I don't think that we've seen a lot of Bagent, right? I mean,
0: right. Like, so why
22: have we seen? Wait, actually, have we seen? We've seen four passes of Bagent, right, with Ben Johnson?
0: I'll trust you on that, yeah.
2: He's 2-2 as a starting
22: quarterback. Caleb played every game last year.
0: Yeah.
22: Caleb played every game. So, like, to me, that, like, Case was great. But, like, I think that what the Bears have is, and you guys played the clip from, like, my post show video that we put out on, like, our YouTube page and Instagram and Twitter or whatever on Monday, because we didn't have a show on Tuesday. I think the Bears have a quarterback maximizer as a coach. Like, mm-hmm. like Andy Reid, like, if you look through his whole history in the NFL, Kevin Cobb, Donovan McNabb, Mike Vick, Jeff Garcia, Alex Smith, and Patrick Mahomes, all of them have their best production when Andy Reid is their coach. Like, that's what I think the Bears have. Like, Brock Purdy was the last pick in the draft. Right now, he's arguably the favorite for league MVP. I don't think that happens if he's coached by Todd Bowles. Like, I think that is because he has Kyle Shanahan, and Kyle Shanahan had Jimmy Garoppolo look amazing, and he can get Brock Purdy to look amazing. Like, I think that that is what, like, the truly special coaches get the best out of any quarterback that they have. And so I don't think that 38-year-old Case Keenum, if he would have been starting for the Texans with D'Amico Ryans and Bobby Slowick calling the plays, I don't think he's putting up 27 points and 375 yards. Like, I think that that was Ben Johnson. And so the Case thing was, to me, a great human interest story. But I trust Ben Johnson that Tyson Bagent is better than Case Keenum. Because if he wasn't better than Case Keenum, they wouldn't have made Case Keenum the number three on the depth chart, and they wouldn't have signed Tyson to that contract. So, like, I think that they will, that Ben Johnson is going to win his third game of the season with a third different quarterback on Sunday, and it's going to be Tyson Bagent.
0: I mean, that would be pretty amazing if Ben Johnson was able to pull this off. And I will say, to your side of it, and I've said this out loud here on these microphones, that we don't know what it took for Case Keenum to get ready for this game. Like, what was it? Might maximum effort. Everything had to be perfect. Everything had to be right to get a 38-year-old quarterback to where he was. So that's the point on your side. But I do also wonder about the locker room as well, like what their perception of it is, even the offensive players, that Case Keenum just did that, and now you're just going to bring in the next guy, and I don't know, maybe Case Keenum doesn't even care. I don't know.
22: I know for a fact, I mean, and they're all, like, these guys are pretty on the record. They love Tyson Bagent. Like, these guys have played with Tyson Bagent longer than they've played with Case Keenum. Tyson Bagent's pretty popular in that locker room. So I do not think it at all, it would be like in jeopardy of losing the locker room. And by the way, like if Bagent plays and is awful, you can go to Case Keenum.
0: Right, that's true.
22: That's allowed. But I'm not saying it's a slam dunk case. I am a little surprised that it seems like everybody thinks that it's going to be Keenum, that it's like 90-10 in the direction of Keenum, when I think it's more like 70-30 in the direction of Bagent. I'm surprised at either my misread or everybody else's misread of it. And I also think, like, another thing that makes me think it's going to be Bagent is that Ben isn't saying, because, like, why not just come out and say, like, Case did a great job. He won that game. It's a short week. We're going to keep things the same. Like, I think that that is another thing that maybe gives me a little bit of an indication that he might be trying to, like, do the misdirection and go back to Bagent here. But, you know, somebody, by the way, should be able to report on this one. Like, because, like, who's taking the reps in practice? Like, someone's got to have a source on the team that will tell them that. So, like, I will be very disappointed in the Bears beat if they can't scoop this story. Like, this should be a fairly easy story to break.
0: Put the pressure on the beat.
2: Danny, we've had so much pressure as a beat. I mean, think about the Kobe Bryant injury news and how off that was.
22: No, but like who is taking the reps with the ones? All you need to do is have one source who's watching practice who can tell you that news. Like, this is not like something, you don't need like a trainer. You just need one player on the team to text you back. Like,
0: well,
22: this, I don't know. I feel like this one should be, and I understand that players know they don't want to tip things away, but, like, just like, I feel like we should get an informed guess here.
0: Well,
22: by the end. And my guess is we will, by the way.
0: Yeah, well,
22: like, my guess is we will.
0: As Layla pointed out earlier, somebody's got to, like, a quarterback has to talk, I think, today.
2: Typically talks today.
0: Yes.
2: It would have been Wednesday, but because of the Monday night game, it got moved up.
0: Yeah.
2: So it would be today.
0: Yeah.
2: Where so, you would well, normally hear, I mean, okay. Caleb, well, so who's, Williams.
22: Who's scheduled to talk?
2: Exactly.
0: Well, we don't know. We don't have anybody. I have not seen who's scheduled to talk, but we're talking to Herb Howard next. We'll put the pressure on him.
22: Yeah, you should have. Yeah, no, like, I mean, again, it's not like, I don't mean to, like, call them out, but, like, I would guess that before game time, we know who's going to start. I don't think this is going to go till Sunday.
0: I agree.
2: Johnson implied he already knows. They're just not saying.
0: It's his dirty little secret.
22: Right, but that's what I'm saying. There's enough journalism that happens around this team that, like, I will be surprised if this is, like, a 90 minutes before kickoff. Like, David Haw is sending out a tweet from the press box saying that, you know, Tyson Bagent is taking snaps with the first string offensive line. Mm-hmm. That will surprise me. One more Ben Johnson take for you guys before I go.
2: Yes,
0: yeah,
2: sir.
0: Yeah, yeah.
22: Is that allowed? Or do
0: well,
22: we have to
0: I got the break signal, so you got to do 30 seconds here. Ray says fire it off. So go for it.
22: Do you guys think it's a coincidence that Ben did that Case Keenum dummy QB sneak against the Eagles? Because I do not.
2: Oh, the timing alone would indicate that there was some pettiness going on, right? Because they waited until the last possible beat, just like the Eagles did on the tush push.
22: I think it's that he hates the tush push. I think he has said that publicly, that he's not a tush push
0: guy.
22: Right.
0: That's right.
22: He talked about it on my show last year.
0: Uh-huh.
22: He thinks the tush push is a Bush League play.
0: Oh, man.
22: And the Bears wanted it out of football. And so I think he had it in the game plan that he was going to do the dummy QB sneak with the 38-year-old quarterback who hasn't scored a touchdown since 2019. He's like, hey, you don't have to do this cheap Bush League rugby play to get a quarterback sneak touchdown. You can outsmart your opponent by pulling the guards and then have the 38-year-old fall forward. And that works just as effectively, too, because I'm Ben Johnson and I'm an evil football genius. And you guys are all just cretins who are playing copycat football and trying to play rugby here when I'm playing chess and you're playing checkers.
0: I think
22: that was 100% intentional.
2: I believe the inspiration is correct because he loves Petty and a callback. So I completely think you're onto something. Yeah.
0: Great stuff, Danny. You're the best, man. Appreciate you joining us.
22: All right, guys. Anytime. Talk to you soon.
2: Thank you, Danny.
0: Danny Parkins.
2: It is a week tailor-made for Danny.
0: Oh, man.
2: And quarterback controversy where there isn't one, really.
0: It's
2: perfect.
0: Took us too long to get to the Bears.
2: The baseball playoffs are big news.
0: Oh, yeah. I don't actually feel bad about it. Check Danny out on First Things First OT from 4 to 5 p.m. on FS1. Always entertaining. Thanks to Danny Parkins. Coming up next, let's go out to Halas Hall and see what is going on with the Bears. Herb Howard joins us next on Rahimi and Grody on 104.3 The Score.
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4: 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Y'all two guys like the Green Hornet and Cato, man. Y'all the hottest team in Chicago right now. You hear me? 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
15: 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And that, to me, that is bonus points.
16: 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He's

0: ask a question that everyone else in the room is going to want to know the answer to.
1: Coach, with all the injuries that you guys went through throughout the summer, obviously that impacts the kicking game and who's where. You guys get to the regular season relatively healthy considering that. Is there enough time to get the guys kind of back into the spaces that you originally kind of had them sliding in your mind at the beginning of the game?
2: Yeah, I mean, that's a great question, Herb.
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6: 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We need to get it to the North Shore and Bears headquarters at Hallis Hall. That is where we find our Bears beat reporter Herb Howard for 104.3 The Score. Herb, what's going down, man?
7: Not too much. How you guys feeling?
6: We are doing well. I'm really anxious to hear what Bears defensive coordinator Dennis Allen had to say, because there's all sorts of things of consequence stirring with the Bears defense where Dennis Allen could add his expertise.
7: Yeah, I'm right there with you, Grody. I was very excited to hear from DA today, specifically after the news broke yesterday that they had opened Kyler Gordon's 21-day practice window. And so just wanted to know kind of the timeline of when that happened, and then also how DA feels about the potential of Kyler Gordon coming back. He was peppered with a couple of questions about that. Here's what he had to say on Kyler Gordon.
8: Yeah, I think it was probably sometime last week, maybe the week before, they said he'd be back in the building this week and ready to start practicing. I think really right now where we're at, he's got to ramp up and get himself, you know, into football shape. You know, we did a little extra work with him yesterday. I thought he looked good. I thought the way he went out there and practiced, I thought was good to see. He moved around really well. I think the biggest thing is, you know, it just takes a little bit of time to kind of get him into, you know, football shape. So we'll do that. You know, we got 21 days to, you know, figure it out and make a decision, and we'll use whatever time we need to evaluate where he's at, and you know, hopefully he'll be ready sooner rather than later. I think he's a player that can help us. Yeah, I mean, I got extreme confidence in what he can do when he's out there on the field, and so that's never wavered. You know, I think, you know, as we all know, the biggest thing for Kyler is for him to, you know, be healthy and be able to stay healthy, you know, and so that's kind of where the focus is. And you know, obviously when we get to a point where he's, you know, been able to, you know, get himself into football shape, be able to stay healthy, I see him being back out on the field for us and helping us win a lot of games.
3: Now we have to figure out, Herb, what is football shape for Kyler Gordon? Is it going to be like where they accepted partial Jalen Johnson last year, for example, after he got back? Or is it going to be something that requires more work or more time?
7: Well, I think we're certainly earlier in the process than we were last year when Jalen came back and they were in the middle of a playoff hunt at that particular time. And so not as much time to kind of get Jalen maybe as ramped up as you would like to. So perhaps they could take a little bit more time with Kyler Gordon. But I think they've had it up to here with taking time with Kyler Gordon. And so if he's back and they think he can help them, which DA certainly sounds like he believes that he can help him, I believe that he can help him, and so do most of his teammates, I think they'll get him out there. If he's healthy and ready to go, he may have to kind of get healthy on the job, if you will. I think he'll probably be on some sort of pitch count if he, you know, does come back next week. But he'll kind of have to ramp it up as they go. I don't know if they'll continue to hold him out in terms of the full 21-day window before activating him to the game day roster.
6: He's still got to miss the Jets game, right? Like, that's a requirement,
7: right,
6: part of this? Yeah.
7: That's a great point, Grody, because a few people did ask me that, and I actually heard some conversations that maybe he could play Sunday. He cannot play Sunday. He started the season on the physically unable to perform list. He has to miss the first four games of the season. The earliest that they could activate him would be after Sunday's game.
6: And per team policy and often NFL policy, we would not get a chance to talk to him until after this game too, right? There's no chance that he's going to be in open locker room or at the podium or anything like that until next week, right? Because that's the next big part here, right? To actually,
7: yeah, we want to hear from him,
6: right? You and I have both had at different times individual conversations with Kyler Gordon, but it'll be official, and that'll be the next big thing, and I cannot wait for that. And also too, it should be noted that if after the 21-day window if he's not feeling and he has to go back on PUP or IR. That's it, right? He's done for the season. If he goes back on PUP or IR, it would not be the four games. That's his season, right? Done. Donezo.
7: Absolutely. They opened up his 21-day practice window. At the end of that 21 days, he either has to be on the active roster or he's done for the entire season.
6: Right.
7: So some people think that it may go that way. I don't see it happening that way at all, but that is the rule. Yes, he has to get back on the active roster within this 21-day window or he is out for the entirety of the season.
6: Right, or traded or released is in the picture as well. All right, let's move on. Right. Let's move on. What is Dennis Allen saying about Malik Muhammad? Because he had an interesting game that, quite frankly, Ben Johnson was not particularly glowing about Malik Muhammad's game, mostly playing outside corner in the game the other night against the Eagles.
7: Yeah, I mean, this whole picture is starting to get a little bit more crystallized, if you will. You talk about the nickel position kind of settling down. Malik Muhammad has performed well on the inside to this point. He played outside on Monday night. If he's able to gain their confidence on the outside, right? And I think that they like, for the most part, what they've seen from him just in terms of the opportunities that he's gotten going through through the spring, through training camp, on into the preseason and early on in the regular season. If they feel confident enough for him to be outside or at least compete outside with Tyreek Stevenson, and then Kyler Gordon comes back and he's, you know, some semblance of the player that he has been, which is one of the very best nickelbacks in the league when he's healthy, then you can kind of start to see perhaps Malik Muhammad moving to the outside. DA was asked about what he's seen so far from Malik in his rookie campaign.
8: Well, listen, I think he's done a good job in terms of his preparation. He's done a good job in terms of his work. And he's gone out and executed when he's been called upon to go out and execute. So, and really, quite frankly, we're in a next man up, you know, business. And so, you know, Tyreek missed the early part of the week. And so that gave Malik the opportunity to step in there and play. And I thought he did a nice job.
3: Well, I mean, I hear a coach who is trying to make the best of a situation that's complicated. And I know we talked about this, Herb. Grody, your impression of what Ben Johnson had to say about Malik was pretty harsh, you think?
6: Well, yeah, he's mentioned the communication issues,
3: yes.
6: And it made it like he was very like encouraging and promising. But Ben Johnson made it sound like it wasn't his favorite performance of Malik Muhammad's.
7: Yeah, I think it's going to be some ups and downs with him. He's a rookie. He just got done playing his third NFL game. And a lot of times it is the communication with some of these young players and understanding exactly what they're seeing and being able to identify it and then being able to communicate that with his teammates. You also got to understand that he's doing a very difficult thing in terms of playing inside at the nickel position and then also going outside to play at the corner position. There's a lot of things that got to be communicated for him. And then he's also got to kind of flip that switch in his brain to remember, okay, I'm not in nickel this time. I'm outside at corner. There's some different responsibilities, different rules. There are different things I need to be keying in terms of where my eyes are. And it's easy to get those things a little bit mixed up. But for the most part, I think he's handled it as well as they certainly could have hoped when they took him in the fourth round. He's obviously a developing player is going to continue to make mistakes. Kyler Gordon comes back. They're talking about, you know, the competition that's going to happen, and Kyler Gordon's going to have to earn his spot. And sure, they're going to make him earn it. But if he's healthy and ready to play, he's the very best option that they have at that position. I think we talked about this before. Like, Kyler and Cam Lewis have been in the NFL for several years together. Kyler Gordon is clearly the better player at the nickel position. Malik Muhammad may turn into the best corner of all time, but he's not better than Kyler Gordon at the nickel right now. And so that competition, if it's a true competition, Kyler will still win the competition. So, you know, to me, it's just kind of this thing that has to happen. He's got to earn his way back, sure, but he's the better player. And so then what happens around him is what will remain to be seen. And I think Malik Muhammad has certainly earned his right to say, hey, I'm one of the best 11 players. And if you want to get your best 11 on the field, like we talked about, I think, yesterday, he's a part of that.
6: Herb Howard out at Hallis Hall joining us here on Rahimi and Grody talking Bears. Anything else from Dennis Allen today that stood out to you, Herb?
7: Yeah, just one more thing to kind of round out this secondary with the first-round pick, Dylan Thienemann. We talked about how he was able to progress and where he is right now. Coach Dennis Allen sound pretty impressed.
8: Well, I think just – really, Dylan, each and every day, each and every week, he continues to improve. He's starting to get, you know, a better feel for the defense, a better feel for how the offense is trying to attack us. You know, he's becoming the guy that we thought that he would be when we evaluated him in college. I think, you know, anytime you have a guy that's got the speed and the range back there, they kind of become an eraser. You know, they eliminate explosive plays, and so he's still in the early part of his development. I think there's still a lot of growth left for him.
6: I love that. Like, it's almost like so far with him, Herb, even going back to training camp and OTAs, it's like been the perfect development. Like, he's not a star yet, but he is making plays, and you could see him being at the very least a very good player by the time it's all said and done this season.
7: Throughout the summer, you could see that kind of steady, incremental improvement each and every day, right? He wasn't making these huge splash plays. He was thinking a lot, trying to understand what my responsibilities are. But as it started to slow down to him, and especially since the games have started in the regular season, you can see his instincts, you can see his speed, you saw his ball skills on Monday night. The total package that they thought they were getting from him is what they're starting to see, and you're just scratching the surface of what that kid is going to be. I think he's absolutely the player that they thought they were getting when they drafted him in the first round. He's going to be a great piece of that secondary. They're still going to miss Kobe Bryant, but if they can start to continue to get Jalen Johnson closer to himself, they can get Kyler Gordon back, this secondary could maybe return to the strength that we thought it might be back in the spring.
3: It sounds as undefined as it is definitive. And Herb, you've done a nice job. There's just a lot of ifs there and backs. But that, I understand that that's their mentality about it all.
7: It's the reality, right, Layla? And it's a long season, right? And so, you know, we paint these narratives so early in the season. I remember I buried them last year when they were 0-2 and Detroit hung 50 on them. I was like, oh, this isn't going to go anywhere real fast, right? And then they managed to get to the bye week 2-2, and we know what happened after that. And so, you know, some of these narratives can change quickly over the course of the season. So you kind of got to let them play out. There's still real possibility of Jalen Johnson running into form. There's still a very real possibility of Kyler Gordon coming back and contributing the way that they believe he can. And we'll continue to see the ascension of these two rookies who have performed well with their opportunity so far. So I'm not saying it's going to happen, Layla. I'm right there with you on the ifs and maybes and come back. But potentially, they could be a strength of this defense the same way we thought they looked on paper going back into the offseason.
6: God, I love the Bears and everything they give us. The good, the bad, the in-between, the ugly, the happy, the sad.
3: And the way Herb is talking about it is correct.
6: Yeah.
3: It's just when you zoom out, you're like,
6: Yeah, like, yeah, and we don't have time to get into it, but the Jalen Johnson thing still is a conundrum to me.
3: I think, like, he's, appropriately, we do it too. I think he's still relying on his brain a lot more than his body at times.
6: He's 27, and the injuries he had may have slowed him down a step, and we'll
7: only his third game healthy too, Grody, right?
6: Yeah.
7: Only his third game fully healthy. I know he came back and gave him what he had last year, but that was really the Monday night. Only his third game.
6: Amen.
7: Really healthy, still trying to get himself, you know, back acclimated.
3: Well, he had two, right? He had the Packers game, and then he had the Rams game. And that Packers game was, you know, that was the one that stressed us all out.
6: But I think you're saying, Herb, for this is like where he's truly healthy.
3: Yeah, he had the offseason.
7: Right, because he came back in the Eagles game last week, so he got some games under his belt, but he was never anywhere close to being 100%. And so this season is really the first time we've seen him healthy since the injury, and it's only three games in right now.
6: Herb, thanks, man. Appreciate the report.
7: My pleasure, guys. Thanks for having me.
3: Thank you, Herb.
6: There goes Herb Howard of 104.3 The Score. Coming up next, why was Sam Antonacci sitting away from the rest of the crowd? Why was Sam secluding himself? We investigate next. A Raheemi and Grody investigation next on 104.3 The Score.
3: Da, da, da.
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6: It's been a day around here, hasn't it, Layla? I mean, the weirdness of the highs of the White Sox and the lows of the Cubs has made for a very interesting day here at The Score and on Rahimi and Grody on 104.3 The Score. And let's keep that going. Let's keep the White Sox audio rolling here.
1: I was wondering what the finish of the thought was.
6: Oh, okay. I thought maybe you were eating something over there.
1: I had some yogurt, but I stopped eating during the show.
6: Let's listen to, this is great. We were talking about Sam Antonacci. Why was he sitting away from everybody? Brooke Fletcher of CHSN met up with Sam Antonacci, who was sitting away from the rest of the crowd.
4: Guys, you're going with a very very unique approach here with the celebration. What's behind this?
7: I am tired right now, and I had a rash from the champagne last time, so taking it a little cautious this time. Mike, come join. Brooke, can you ask Mike Vassell? Okay. Can you ask him why he was so nervous?
4: Yeah. Hey, Mike, I got a question for you.
8: Yeah, what's up?
4: Sam wants to know why you were so nervous.
7: Most nervous in Houston.
8: So I'm supposed to get the most nervous. I ingest their nerves, you know.
4: Right.
8: And I keep them with myself. That's why these guys are so loose. I don't know. I was really nervous. I get nervous when I'm a fan. You know?
4: Does he calm you?
7: He does. It was just, I was kind of nervous because he was so, I wasn't nervous about the game. I was nervous because he wasn't like himself.
4: You weren't like yourself, Mike.
8: So I guess now I'm getting blamed for everything. So, Mike. I guess I'll be the scapegoat. Thanks, Sam.
7: I love you, Mike.
4: Guys, I'm really glad that we cleared this up before a big series versus the Guardians. Final thoughts here before we, wrap this up.
7: We just want to thank you guys for all the coverage, and yeah, it's kind of mayhem in here, so we appreciate all the coverage.
4: Thanks for letting me hang, guys.
13: Thank you for staying here and not going to
7: football. no football.
13: Yeah.
6: They sound so drunk. They're like, thank you so much.
1: Thank you for staying here and not going to football.
6: Yeah, not football. Well, Brooke does do football.
1: She I've does, seen her on yeah, the she college does football Big Ten sideline. Network,
6: yeah.
1: Yes.
6: And yeah, I guess that would normally be on Saturday, but like, I just love it. Like, you can tell that's like well into the party.
1: Mooney, it's Wednesday.
6: It's Wednesday. So I guess so, right. So
1: I'm just so happy you're here.
6: It's just good to see you, Mike Vassell.
1: We love you. Do you think he ingested the feelings properly?
6: Yeah, I think he did, and he was sitting away from the rest of the crowd because he's allergic to its champagne, right? Gets a little rash there.
28: Talk about champagne problems.
6: Yeah. Yeah. Poor Sam. Poor Sam Antonacci and the rest of the drunken White Sox. Good. They deserve to be. I do continue to wonder about Mike Vassell. Like, is it going to be okay when he's pitching? What if he gives up a couple runs late in the eighth inning next year? Is it going to not be cute anymore, Mike Vassell?
1: Well, that's such is the life of a reliever. But
6: yeah,
1: I guess worry about that when the time comes,
6: yeah.
1: Right?
6: I guess I'm worried now.
28: I'll tell you one thing about the future of Mike Vassell that I have come to a conclusion about, which is, I know this is such a cheesy, overdone line, but leader of men. I could tell you, I think Mike Vassell can do that part. He can bring people together. I don't know what his tactical mind is like or anything like that, but when it's all said and done, I think we know Mike Vassell, if he wanted to get into being a manager or being a coach in some capacity, we know he could lead a room.
6: Can he?
28: I mean, he gets guys hyped up at least.
6: Yeah, could you do that over 162?
28: I don't know.
6: With silliness.
28: I'm telling you what I've seen over 162 from the guy with the wand.
6: Is it like carrot top?
1: Could you tell me, Grody? Can you do it over 162?
3: I'm the wizard. You know what's going on here?
6: Well, he can as a player, but he's saying like he could be a coach.
28: I'm putting it out there, maybe.
6: No, I hear you. I hear you.
28: He could at least get the attention of a group of

0: Guys.
1: This feels so much better than asking the leader of men question that we had to with Ben Johnson.
0: Oh, absolutely.
1: Do you remember that? When leader of men became the magic phrase and all of us just grabbed onto it like it was the lifeline out of a sinking boat. Leader of men! We must talk about leader of men.
2: Men. And I don't hate Vassal. Texter asked me, why do you hate Vassal so much, Crody? I'm guessing that's tongue-in-cheek there. But I just worry about it. I worry about it because it's so good and it's so fun. Honestly, it's me being protective. I don't want to see him get hurt. That's
0: all. If you want to ask about anyone's hatred about the idea of the magic in Mike Vassal, it was Ozzie Guillen. Ozzie Guillen was never really on board with the whole magic idea. If you were to watch those post games on CHSN, you would have known that.
2: And maybe that's it. Maybe I'm following Ozzie's lead a little bit. But you're right. Ozzie Chuck would bring it because Chuck wants to bring it up.
0: Has a wand.
2: Chuck's got a wand. Yeah. Chuck, very protective.
1: Chuck is into the bit.
2: Yeah, absolutely.
1: Chuck has always been a believer in bits.
2: As most Chuck people are. You. Yeah, no, it's good to be a believer of the bit, and he should have the prop.
1: Are
2: of
1: you
2: course.
1: Asking, I can't believe we're doing this, but whatever. Are you asking if Mike Vassal's magic is sustainable over another season?
2: Well, it's not, right?
1: Everything will be different. Running quarterback conversation, but for bullpen vibes guy?
2: I want the best for him. And you guys know I've been wanting to have this guy on for 2 years before all this stuff started.
1: Where's Mike Vassal, White Sox? Enough of this mess.
2: I pinpointed his personality.
1: I'm talking to you, hungover Sox.
2: Yeah, so I don't know. Maybe that's it. Maybe we need to get Vassal on during the offseason.
1: Do you ask him about whether or not it's sustainable?
2: Yeah, can this continue to happen? And he'll be like, yes, Grody, it will continue to happen.
1: Wait, why does he sound like Ben Johnson talking about Tyson Bagent?
2: Because he's got this pro wrestler vibe going on. So I'm just going with this exaggerated pro wrestler
1: If you
2: voice.
1: Take my 75% chance...
2: Oh, man, let's bring in Spiegel and Holmes next. I believe... If I saw correctly, McGuff is in the house today. Ryan McGuffey of the recap.
1: Oh, he didn't go to Houston. He was just watching stressfully on the TV.
2: Well, it'll be good to get his insights.
1: They showed a picture of him, by the way, on CHSN yesterday, of a young red-headed guff.
2: Oh, my. Matt Spiegel is here as well. They are Spiegel and Holmes, but the McGuff is here. They will join Raheemy and Grody next. 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
19: Yeah, he's drunk! He's drunk!
20: No, I'm drunk.
19: Let's go!
2: He's yelling. Stop yelling.
1: Why?
2: No, you're right.
1: Are you doing party the Farmio?
2: On. Yeah, kind of. Party on. Party on, White Sox. Party on.
1: Oh, Ed would have liked this.
2: It's Raheem and Grody. Today was a blast. love these kind of days, even though for one team it wasn't great. But we had took a lot of Cubs calls, a lot of White Sox calls. Thank you so much for everybody listening and participating today. It's one of those days on The Score, and we embrace it and love it for better or for worse with the things that are going on with our teams. Thank you to...
1: In the days of our lives.
2: Yes, that is true.
20: You had me at worse for our team.
2: You're like, where's he going with this?
20: Oh, we know where.
1: Bad vibes, babe. Yeah. Bad vibes. But your coffee looks neat.
20: Thank you.
2: It smells good, too. Mm-hmm. It smells very...
20: Didn't have a mug. I had to use a glass.
2: Yeah.
20: It's that kind of day, whatever it takes.
2: Mm. It's very fresh.
21: Well, that's like the motto of the White Sox, actually. It's whatever it takes.
20: Oh, really nice, no. Nice
2: there we go.
20: Yeah, man.
1: 220, 221.
20: Ready for that all afternoon.
21: Oh, my God. I'm surprised I was allowed in the building today, but it's nice to be talking White Sox.
2: Oh, no.
20: We can still kick you out.
2: It's perfect to have Ryan McGuffey.
20: Tell people who it is before we kick him out.
2: It's Ryan McGuffey.
21: My rank won't change.
2: Yeah.
1: It's Ryan McGuffey who went back in a time machine yesterday on CHSN.
21: Yeah.
1: That was a great picture they showed of you and the crew.
21: I didn't see it in the moment because I was doing a live show, but that was, I did get a boatload of texts. It was really cool.
20: I didn't see it either. It was in pregame or
21: they did, in the postgame. It was a picture of the last time the White Sox had clinched a series there, which was 2005, obviously.
2: Oh, and baby McGuffey.
20: How'd you look? Exactly the same?
1: His hair was so curly. Yeah. It's so red.
21: Like then, I have not had a haircut in a while.
2: It doesn't look like you've lost any hair.
21: No, the flow is probably better now than it was then. Yeah. The salad's not bad.
20: That's why we call you Dansby McGuffey.
21: I'll take that.
20: That and because you also swing at ball four and ball five.
1: Whoa. At bat was just
20: heartbreaking.
21: Which one? I also think the second one was bad.
20: I think first and second, nobody out with PCA and Bregman behind you, and you're swinging at ball four and ball five.
2: 1,000%. By the way, those two didn't exactly have great at bats either.
20: Over 15 with 8 Ks for your superstars? Oh, yeah,
2: but even in that specific spot.
1: How do you feel about pop challenging out, right?
2: Pop out of the infield.
21: Second
2: for PCA.
1: Yeah.
20: Be quiet. Finish your promise.
2: Thank you. Thank you to our guests. I mean, Danny Parkins was on the show today. Herb Howard was at Halas Hall. Adam Ottavino, you're like, who's that of NBC Sports? Well, he was part of the White Sox broadcast.
21: I liked it.
2: I liked NBC. I thought all the broadcasts were good. I say that, I mean the Cubs and the White Sox specifically. Thanks to the people who helped put this here show together, like Ray Diaz and Tyler Buterbaugh, Connor O'Donnell, Max Curtis, Jacob Studs. They're our video guys, and the scorechicago.com editor is Cody Westerland. And it is time now for the Spiegel and Holmes show. Lawrence is off. Matt is here. Ryan McGuffey of The Recap is here, and he is a famous White Sox fan reporter. The last time I saw Jerry Reinsdorf so happy, by the way, was in 2005 when you and I were on that field. Yeah. Yes.
21: I think Burley showered him during the interview we were doing with him back then. Burley came up out of nowhere.
2: He was so happy.
1: Shrapnel yesterday. He did. You can tell in his he always wears the short sleeve dress shirt.
20: All right, speaking of famous White Sox fans, who's coming out of the woodwork for game 3 of this next series in Chicago to claim
21: the first
20: their
21: pitch?
20: Seat? To claim no.
21: Oh, okay.
20: Claim
21: their you know seat. You know Cusack's on board.
1: And
21: Shelley will be there too.
20: All right, so we'll stop right there.
21: Okay.
20: I've seen Cusack at many, many a Cub game, and I've seen him upstairs at Murphy's bleachers on the roof with the inner circle as well. But you accept him as a Sox fan?
21: Oh, I didn't say accept him. You said who's coming out of the woodwork.
20: And then Chelly's got seasons over at Wrigley in the front row.
21: Chelly's a double dipper. Chelly's a double dipper, like regardless of record. He was there when they were losing a ton, too. I saw Chelly at games the last 3 years.
20: How about the next owner? Is he going to go to your place this time? He goes to Wrigley a lot.
1: He sits in the front row at Wrigley, no less.
21: He's learning. He's taking in information, you know?
1: I mean, he's visible.
21: He'll be there.
1: Like, he's
21: he'll be there,
1: the right?
21: Oh, yeah, he'll be there.
20: They better show him on the screen, talk about the next guy. But the first guy, the only guy, the guy that we know, he sounded like, 60 years old?
21: I said that, didn't I? I'm like, man, dude, the zingers are chipper.
2: Who are we talking about?
20: Jerry Reinsdorf.
2: Oh, yeah.
1: He looks great.
21: The zingers are
20: Jerry.
21: Flowing.
20: Yeah. Jerry.
21: Oh, yeah. The players doing that.
20: They're doing the Jerry Springer chant, whether they know it or not.
21: It was fantastic.
20: I don't know.
2: He took a little shot at everybody being critical.
21: Yeah, all those articles you've written about how right I was.
1: Yeah. Dude,
20: give him a list of everything else he's been wrong about.
1: I mean, there was one day, the Bulls do their annual gala, or they used to. This is pre-pandemic. pandemic. And Jerry, I was working a lot at NBC Sports Chicago at the time. I had a great assignment. I did White Sox, as you know, and I was doing the Bulls games. And Jerry goes, they actually gave you the night off? And I was like, Jerry Reinsdorf gets it. Yeah. I felt like Adam Sandler on the plane on The Wedding Singer. Jerry Billy Idol gets it. I don't see why everybody else doesn't get it.
21: That's a great reference.
1: Jerry got it. I was like, thank you, Jerry. Thank you for noticing I'm working.
21: Jerry consumes a lot of content. More than people
20: always
21: think.
20: Always has.
21: More
20: always
21: than
20: has.
21: People think. And if you don't think he's in the digital space of YouTube, et cetera, that dude is ingesting stuff at a rapid rate.
20: He called Mitch Rosen one day and said, hey, who's on the air right now? This is pretty good.
0: Really?
20: Mm-hmm. Oh, yeah. No, I'm not going to tell you who's on the air. I know who it was.
21: That's why I'm here today.
0: Yeah. I will say this.
1: That's awesome, though.
20: He talked to him on the air. Who's on the air?
0: Who's this guy? Way back when I was reporting at for WBBM, like in the early 2000s, I remember having a conversation with Jerry on the field before a game. I didn't think he knew who I was or anything like that. And we were just chit chatting. I think I got some stuff on mic, and he goes to me at the end of it. He goes, do me a favor. At the end of your reports on WBBM, can you say U.S. Cellular Field, please, instead of just the cell?
1: So I always say that to say that.
21: What a respect. That's respect.
0: That he listened. I mean, yeah. I think he was a fan of WBBM, not necessarily me. He would hear the station, and it probably drove him crazy. We didn't give the full sponsorship.
20: Look, in all honesty, lifelong baseball fan.
0: Yeah.
20: Loves the game. He adores the game.
0: No doubt.
20: I mean, it's his toy, and he's done a lot of terrible and wrong things to it. He's damaged the toy at many, many times along the way.
1: As men tend to do.
21: She's made the three.
0: Let's ride this.
1: Was that out loud?
0: That was a half-court swish right
1: Layla, well done, girl.
21: You've been waiting to play that one, or you just came up with it?
1: That's good. You don't break systems.
0: Don't hurt them,
1: Layla.
0: Damn, man.
20: But what else you got? But hey,
1: and another thing.
20: I'm glad he enjoyed it. I wonder if there's some Sox fans out there where it muddies it a little bit when you see the owner enjoying it. You know there's some.
1: Do you not see the rage about the Padres owner dancing with Fernando Tatis in the clubhouse? Hmm. Probably not. Also, honorable mention to Fernando Tatis, or it wasn't Tatis. One of them is smoking an actual cigarette.
0: Which is just
1: tremendous.
4: That was Tatis, by the way, while he was dancing.
1: There is something so anti-establishment about smoking a cigarette in a celebration. So, yeah, and then all these people are like, oh, well, her husband bought the name.
21: If you got a problem with Jerry taking a zing at this point, you really need to reevaluate. It's not changing, okay? The White Sox are winning. Don't get caught up in the, 1994. Do whatever you want. I'm not going to tell you I had a fan. Who cares?
20: Here's the reality, though, okay? I'm sitting at the dog park the other day with a listener who's a big White Sox fan, and we're talking about the playoffs, and he's like, you know, it's only been a few years where I'm allowing myself to root for the Cubs. Ever since Jerry did what he did, and I don't even know which in misdeed he was talking about.
21: Maybe 21.
20: Probably 21. So, yeah, the whole La Russa thing.
21: That's what I'm saying. 21 to me is La Russa.
20: Some people did. We took a million calls on it. Swearing off him. Screw that. As long as Jerry's the owner, I'm not going to this. I have several friends that are
21: right.
20: And so I'm not trying to make it about that. It's an interesting reality, I think, for a lot of legit White Sox fans out there.
1: Well, and we can say what we 100%. Want. You know, and Guff and I, we worked together for many years. Jerry let us be. He was fair. He was okay with the criticism. And, he's been there for so damn long. It's just all ups and downs at this point.
20: Shout out to the texture who says that Antonacci is basically Eddie Stanky. That was Jerry's guy. Jerry loved Eddie Stanky more than anybody, and he talked to him. And that's why I love David Eckstein.
0: That's why I love
20: Chris Getz. It's why he loved all this certain profile. And you know he loves Antonacci.
0: Alley.
20: Been a little scrappy leadoff hitter on any team of any era in the history of baseball.
0: What a series that guy had. I mean, I'm still going back to game one where he goes full count and then walks and then the parade after that. I mean, he only scored one in that first inning. He leads off the game yesterday with a double. He was up to his old tricks in game one, getting hit by a pitch at one point.
21: His box score is hit walk. run scored, hit by pitch. Yeah. Like that's it's like
20: you
21: that's,
20: said that is his three true outcomes,
21: yeah.
20: right?
21: Yeah, I did. Yesterday on the show, I said you got Murakami's walk, strikeout, homer. Antonacci's hit, walk, hit by pitch.
20: Amazing. That's it.
1: Yeah.
20: Amazing.
1: Okay. No notes.
20: I love
1: 10 of 10.
20: Yeah. I love players like that. You need
21: he's a perfect White
20: Sox. But you need a couple of them.
21: They do have them. I'll be damned.
20: You know who doesn't have any of them?
21: Those Chicago Cubs.
20: Not a one. Mm-hmm. Not a one.
5: Thanks, Cubs.
20: They should have traded away Matt Shaw.
21: He's
20: a year ago. Or 8 months ago. Or 3 months ago.
21: Or 2 years ago.
20: Or 2 years ago. When there was still value
21: Can't
20: there.
21: Miss. Can't miss prospect. The third baseman of the future.
20: I mean, you look around baseball and how do good, forced, efficient teams stay good? They trade when the value is seemingly high for dudes that they know better about.
21: Yep.
20: And you got to do that. Because, I mean, they have some needs on that roster. And we'll see how they're going to
21: fill. Well, I remember Chris talking about the Crochet deal. And that the big hang-up of the deal was Mydroth. That the Red Sox were like, we really don't want to trade that guy. And Chris said, cool, I have other teams on line one. It has to be Mydroth. They had already agreed to Teal and Montgomery. But the Mydroth one, the Red Sox were like, we're probably going to kick ourselves for this.
0: Mm. Pretty amazing. I mean, like, that whole sequence and the bluffing with the bunt before the three
21: run
0: homer.
21: I heard you earlier talking about that.
0: Yeah.
21: It was 100% a bluff.
0: Yeah.
21: That's scouting. I mean, that was a bluff bunt to draw the third baseman in to allow the double steal to happen.
0: Yeah, that's
21: I really believe that.
20: It was brilliantly executed. That whole inning, I want to talk about in detail. It was brilliantly executed. Offensively, I absolutely agree that it's a bluff bunt to bring people in. You see it all the time. And then to get rewarded with the bomb is just so symmetrical baseball, isn't it?
0: On a 3-1 count.
20: You do things right, you set yourself up with an advantage, and then you get rewarded by getting a meatball in 3-1.
1: It's just also good offensive approach. Like that, you saw defined offensive approaches. You saw Colson Montgomery hit that bomb in the 0-2 count and tell you, you know what, I didn't get the pitches I wanted, so I had to adjust. And Adam Ottavino talked about how he probably knew that he wasn't going to get the pitch he wanted, Mydroth, so he adjusted. And I just don't hear that from the Cubs hitters.
21: Yeah, it's to me the biggest thing. We're going to talk about like
1: staring him down.
20: I'm sad.
21: Well, we're going to talk about why one advance and one's going home. And I agree with you. I thought the offensive approach to the White Sox, the game plan for the series was the best offensive game plan I've seen in baseball in 10 to 15 years.
1: Derek Showman, man.
21: I mean, they had a plan to run as many pitchers through.
20: We wanted to get as many guys out of that bullpen as we could, is what he said after
21: at
20: game one.
21: At one point,
20: I got three guys in the second inning.
21: I was calculating pitches in that game at one point in the fifth inning. The White Sox had seen 139 and thrown 76.
20: Man.
21: Think that's about excellent. It. That's double. So, and then Hunter Brown. All I heard about is 6-0, and the umpire behind home plate. The Astros are 9-0, and he calls games. I don't care. I don't care what your regular season looks like. I really don't care. To me, the more they've seen you, like the White Sox are going to see Parker Messick in Game 1 on Saturday.
0: Yeah,
20: At this point, it's an advantage if you've
21: Absolutely.
20: Actually seen a guy a bunch. So, by the way, we're going to do a bunch of Bears on the show too. Kyler Gordon. Kyler Gordon, full participant in practice.
0: Yeah.
20: Like opening the 21-day window is one thing. Full participant is another. Let me ask you though, Groats, the noted Bears observer and longtime guy, the fact that it's a walkthrough and it's a projection on what it would be.
0: Yes.
20: Isn't it possible there's also a little dig in there? Like, you're fine. You're fine. We're listing you as a full participant. Like, will he be a full participant in an actual practice if they have one today?
0: Well, that's the whole question is, like, what is going on? Like, if you listen to Ben Johnson, obviously he wants nothing to do with it. After this 21-day window, does he actually begin playing? Or do they put him back on the PUP list, which would mean his season is over, or on injured reserve, which would mean his season is over, or they trade him, or they release him. I thought that listening to Dennis Allen today, he was mostly positive about Kyler Gordon, because he always has been, but still a little bit hesitant. It's really, I really can't wait to hear from Kyler Gordon, which we probably will after this week. We won't hear from him this week.
20: That's just a probably though, next right? week. We don't know.
0: He should be available to reporters after this game.
20: Were you holding up a finger there, Layla?
1: I was pointing at you because you had the a good point. It was an affirmation.
21: One nothing good guy. No,
1: I put him on notice.
20: I'm just a man playing with a toy.
1: No, I put him on notice because I stared him down when I was like, I haven't heard anything about offensive approach against the Padres.
20: No, grab him. So it'll be interesting. I think
1: Tyler, I just want to talk about it.
20: Kyler Gordon has 21 days to prove to the coaches that he should be trusted and actually wants to play.
0: Yeah, and I'm just trying to still figure out if that decision has already been made.
20: You know where I am.
21: I don't think it has.
20: You know where I am. I think he is slow quitting. I think he is slow quitting on football and taking all the money with
0: That's what I mean. Like, is he going through, is this a formality? Okay, you're back, and then you're going to immediately go back on the pup, and everybody's going to be happy, or he's going to get released or traded, and he could walk out of the Palace Hall with his money.
20: Right.
0: Or is he really returning to play? I am hoping, obviously, that it is the latter, that he's returning to play just because he's such a good player, but I still have no idea.
21: It's the weirdest situation I could remember. Have you ever?
0: I mean, it's pretty unprecedented. Yeah. I mean, like the Nate Davis comp comes up, but Nate Davis was not nearly as much of an ascending player, a star at his position.
1: It also wasn't as quiet of a quit either. It was a pretty aggressive quit.
20: Yeah, it really was. This is the back spasms when he was supposed to start.
21: And it was detailed going back to Tennessee too. Remember that?
0: That's like, true. We should have probably taken some of that stuff a little bit more seriously.
1: Also, hey, can I just do this? Since we're in this space, headspace.
0: Yeah, Bears.
1: When Joey Porter Jr. got traded, am I the only one who thought, wasn't that the pick that they gave up for Chase Claypool?
20: Good call. I'd forgotten that.
1: Petty over here. Petty Rahimi did not.
0: Receipts Rahimi.
20: Here's what's going on in the show today. It is the Spiegel and Ohms show. Lawrence is out today. Ryan McGuffey is in. That means, among other things, we will talk plenty of baseball today. We will take your calls along the way on why the Cubs got eliminated. We will take your calls along the way on why the White Sox moved on. And we will start the show by talking about both of those things. A little bit later, Patrick Manley will talk Bears with us at the top of the hour. We will turn the page finally towards the Jets, and Dave Wanstead is in studio today. It is all happening.
21: Griff!
20: Every little bit of it is happening, and it all happens right here on 104.3 The Score with Spiegel and Holmes next. Good
0: Tyler,
20: job, Tyler.
0: Tyler, no!
5: Thank
0: no,
5: you, guys.
0: Me.
5: Thank you. Tyler. 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
8: You must remember this presents The Bisexuals. Libby Holman was a sexually fluid blues singer who became famous in the 1920s, and then infamous when she was indicted for her husband's murder. Later, Libby began an affair with movie star Montgomery Clift, who had to keep his own bisexuality secret in Hollywood in the 1950s. Also featuring Elizabeth Taylor, Josephine Baker, drugs, orgies, and, of course,

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0: 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Libby Holman was a sexually fluid blues singer who became famous in the 1920s, and then infamous when she was indicted for her husband's murder. Later, Libby began an affair with movie

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4: 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The Yankees advanced to the divisional round of the playoffs. New York beat Boston 9-2 to take the three-game wild card series. The Yankees will now face off against the Rays in the ALDS. Game 1 is in Tampa, Saturday at 6:30 Eastern. I'm Chris Black.
1: Spiegel and Holmes.
2: Okay, here we go, sports fans.
1: Afternoons on the Score.
5: It is clinch day.
6: Swing and a miss for the first time since 2005. The Chicago White Sox have won a postseason series.
5: An elimination day.
7: Oh, boy.
8: Bogarts throws to first. Game over. The San Diego Padres advance to the National League Division Series. As they knock out the Chicago Cubs.
9: Brent Doyle right now is an absolute animal. He's standing on tables. He's partying like a true White Sox. Because we party the hardest.
10: Everybody in this organization assess the year and come back and be better next year.
11: I like celebration.
12: I don't speak English.
13: You don't need the translator. Congratulations, Brent.
12: Thank you so much. Ah!
10: No, I mean, it feels like we got beat in two games, and like bad answer, but none of it feels good, and that's it. So, just feeling pretty disappointed in myself, but that's for me to work on. So,
9: well, what we're gonna do? We're gonna get on a plane, and we're gonna head to Cleveland, Ohio. Somebody's pouring alcohol down my pants.
10: Yeah, I mean, it just stinks. Like, it never gets any easier when it doesn't end in a World Series win. So, I think probably everyone's still trying to process everything. Feel for all the guys.
9: We're going to go on the road. We're going to kick some ass. And we're going to bring playoff baseball.
8: Yeah! Cubs are going to the World Series. I'm calling it.
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8: Welcome, welcome, and also welcome to the Spiegel and Holmes Show right here on The Score. Lawrence is out. My guy Ryan McGuffey is in. That is wonderful work by our Chris Tannehill.
14: Where's Lawrence?
8: He's not feeling great, but he'll be back. He's going to be okay. Everything's going to be fine. It's just a little thing. Alex is here. Doesn't Wani want to know where Alex is? He doesn't?
15: No. Nope.
8: Not even curious?
16: No, because he's here.
8: Oh, yeah. That's a good point. That's a good point.
16: I told him I was here.
8: Oh,
16: so
8: you did?
16: He's not worried.
8: All right. Well, Alex is here. He's not vacationing somewhere in Europe. I'm really disappointed Dave Wannstedt. Really unhappy about that. There's no football out there.
15: And that's not true.
8: Well, not.
15: They're trying to make it out there.
8: Yeah, it doesn't really exist. Tanny's here. Alex is here. And Ryan McGuffey is here. You know, how about it? That is an incredible bit of audio showcasing the clinching and the elimination, both of them happening the 10th day ever that we have postseason baseball involving the White Sox and the Cubs on the same day here in Chicago. In 125 years, 10th day ever that both were playing, and they were very different experiences.
15: Outstanding work, Chris Tannehill. Outstanding work. And I would have felt the pain had it been White Sox on the other end of that, but it was fun. 120 years, guys. I thought it was going to be the 120th anniversary of the last time the Cubs and Sox played in the World Series. And we have to punt again on the idea that that's going to happen.
8: Someday, you know, that's the holy grail that is left in Chicago sports. And maybe in all of MLB is that particular World Series. I guess a Cubs-Red Sox World Series
15: No, Cubs
8: for all of MLB.
15: That would have been cool if neither had won.

0: They,
1: yeah, right.
0: You know, it would have been fun if like one of they matched up in 2004.
1: But we deserve Cubs White Sox.
0: Yeah, I could care less about the rest of the country.
1: At some point in our life, Cubs White Sox would be an absolute thrill. Not going to get that. We will talk plenty of White Sox. In fact, we'll talk about them in the next segment. Patrick Manley at the top of the hour, and you'll hear from Dennis Allen on Kyler Gordon, who is back in the Bears practice fold. We will turn the page officially at 4 o'clock, and Dave Wansa will be in at 5 o'clock. Along the way, your phone calls, your texts will be extremely welcome, and in fact, elemental to the very completion of the broadcast as you're listening to 104.3 The Score. I think what should be noted predominantly as the main point for both teams, but also, but really for the Cubs as well, as we talk about this and think about it, the cruelty of the wild card format is the predominant headline to me, because it's two games. And you can spend an entire year, an entire offseason plotting and scheming how to build something, and it may seem like it's built okay or built really well or whatever, but you get here, you got to show up. And if you don't show up in two games, you go home and you find yourself questioning everything. And then it's your job, and in fact, it's our job, to figure out what's legitimately worth questioning and what is not worth questioning. And you can fall off the rails real easy and say, this whole thing is a travesty and this whole thing is that. They went for it in the offseason with Bregman and Moore, and they went for it again at the deadline. And then when it came to be nut-cutting time, they failed. And they looked awful, and they were embarrassed. So we got to sort through that, but I think that's the predominant point I want to make sure stays up for.
0: I'm not going to complain about the format, because we...
1: And I'm not complaining about it. I'm just saying it's freaking cruel, man.
0: It is. It's not as cruel as it was, though. I never liked the one game. The one game, that's cruel. 162 for one, it's not a normal game. It's just not.
1: Mm-hmm.
0: Now, you can treat the wild card as is, as a normal series, which I think the Cubs did, and that's where they failed.
1: They had some serious problems in the way that they approached
0: it. And the White Sox treated it like Game 7 on Game 1.
1: Because they've been doing it for 2 months.
0: And then they treated Game 2 like Game 7 again.
1: Mm-hmm.
0: And that's how you need to treat the wild card. Like, even Joe Espada went out and got the one guy in their rotation that... you know, could dance deep into games and pulled him in the first inning.
1: Because you take him out, you don't wait.
0: It's 4-0, and it was the right move. They clawed back. It was 4-3, just like that. They were a big hit away.
1: And in that regard, I'll say that my main criticism of Craig Counsell, of this series, is that Clay Holmes didn't pitch.
0: Amen.
1: What are we doing? And I said it for the last 10 days. That dude ought to be in your bullpen. How many times did I reference? He threw 4 games in relief in the World Series 2 years ago. I know he wants to be a starter. I know he is a starter.
0: Who gives a damn about starting? Anthony Cave made a relief appearance. Eric Fetty closed the game.
1: Roles
0: are undefined now.
1: This is what the world is. He should have been the first guy out of the bullpen after Matthew Boyd. First guy. If you want to start Boyd on full rest, Boyd's actually been real good the last 6 starts. He's not been the guy who gives up a lot of home runs, hasn't given up a home run on a first pitch changeup, like, what, in 2 years, I think, right? He did then. You can complain about that, but he took out Clay Holmes after 78 pitches on Friday in the doubleheader. That meant on 3 days rest, he should have been in the bullpen for the first 2 games of the series. I said it before the series, and I'm pissed that it wasn't the reality now.
0: I think that Jefferson Rojas was the highest traded prospect at the deadline, right? Top 40. He's a top 40, depending on what list you shop at. He was 30 on one, he was 40 on another.
1: Yeah.
0: Let's call him 35. The 35th ranked prospect in all of baseball, and we know how teams value these prospects. Look at the White Sox. Now, that's a criticism of Getz at the deadline, that they refused to go that high. And that guy didn't pitch for you?
1: I think it's a worthy criticism of Getz at the deadline.
0: Me too. 100%.
1: But then they win these 2 games, brilliantly managed, and all of a sudden the White Sox roses in full bloom. That's part of the cruelty of the format.
0: That's
1: part of the absurdity of the format.
0: That criticism can and probably will catch up to the White Sox the further that they go.
1: Maybe so.
0: However.
1: But you manage with what you have.
0: Absolutely. And with going back to the Cubs, you trade that guy to go get that guy, to get Holmes, and you don't, he never throws a pitch in the postseason.
1: But, you know, so look.
0: I don't know.
1: So my main things are, I can't believe that Holmes never throws a pitch. Your superstars got to show up, man. And Bregman and PCA went 0 for 15 with 8 strikeouts.
0: Their approach sucked. Their offensive approach as a team sucked. As individuals, it was worse. And it looked like 9 guys freelancing to me. It looked like nine guys going up there with their individual game plans. And when I watched the White Sox, it was anything but that.
1: And not just the White. How about the Padres?
0: Absolutely.
1: Padres were scratching and clawing and finding a way to make contact. Jackson Merrill.
0: Correct.
1: Not looking to go yard, whatever.
0: The Yankees were similar, too, against the Boston. They jumped on Peyton Tolley early.
1: Mm-hmm.
0: And the teams that advanced to the DS had a plan and treated it as much.
1: But you will hear constantly, and we heard it all through every broadcast, the team that out-homers the other wins 48% of the time, or maybe even higher than that, whatever the damn percentage is. I'm at the point where I get annoyed when I hear it. Jim Duches, who I love, said it the other night. Like, well, you gotta look for homers, you gotta look for homers. Just get on freaking base. Our guy Nico Horner was the one guy who was like scratching, fighting, doing whatever the hell he's got to do. Let me hack at it like I'm holding a machete with one hand, fighting my way through the jungle. Whatever I got to do. Just give me a shot to get on base.
2: I mean, he squared up Mason Miller last night, man.
1: Yeah, he did. Yeah, he did.
0: It didn't work for the Astros. They had three homers yesterday. They were all solo shots. So talking about scrapping and clawing. Look at what the White Sox did in the first innings of both games.
1: You can't wait to talk White Sox.
0: Well, we are. It's October baseball. I'm sorry. Hey, Tannehill, can you tell me which team is playing in October?
2: Oh, boy.
1: I know. Here we go. 236.
0: Sorry.
1: No, I know. No, look. They're both.
3: Fire the open again.
2: I got to live for you after you leave, Goffremer.
1: They're both mixed in the whole way. Look, the other main Cubs point I want to make is that home field freaking matters.
0: Damn right it does.
1: 47,000 people with screaming yellow towels. Not the yellow Zonkers. Those are delicious, by the way. But like 47,000 and you had a shot. August 12th, the Cubs had finished up an 8-1 run. They were 7.5 games up as the number one wild card in the National League. 7.5 games up on August 12th. They went 18-23 to finish, 2-4 in the final week with home field still on the line. And the last game meant nothing. So they went 1-4. 2-3 they lost to Miami and the doubleheader sweep. And look, you take away the six runs in that game that meant nothing. Here are their runs scored in the last 10 days. 2-2-2-3-0. And then in the playoffs, 0-1. That offense went 8-62 in this playoff series, this two-game series with just one run scored. Home field mattered, and they blew it.
0: 3-66, I believe, in the last eight games of runners in scoring position as well. Don't tell me about the number one offense in baseball. That number one offense had flaws. And I think everybody who watched the Cubs for 6 months, in the blowout, those blowout wins get too much credit this year for the Cubs.
1: They do. It just has to show up when it matters. This is where I go back to the cruelty of the format in good or bad. For whatever reason, Harper and Schwarber show up yesterday with their solo homers to bring the Phillies back. But in a short series, it's like, you don't know. Manny Machado, you know what he hits in the postseason? 207. It's one of the worst batting averages for anybody. So I want to sit here and say, well, San Diego superstars, those guys show up. Tatis does. You know, Machado did homer in the first game, but he's been terrible in the postseason. It's just these two games, for whatever reason, and you got to figure out what reason, Bregman and PCA didn't.
0: Well, you can't go from it.
1: So I don't necessarily agree that there are flaws in the offense writ large. I struggle with that. That's when I wonder if we're doing too much.
0: I think it's top heavy.
1: That's why I wonder if we're doing too much about
0: top,
1: a two-game series.
0: I think it's top heavy. It's PCA, it's Bregman, it's Saya, and then there's a lot of holes in that, like, 5-9. There are a lot of holes, and it's going to change. We saw Ian Happ borderline emotional last night after the game. It's likely that he played his last game as a Cub. I think everybody feels like that.
1: I think the Reds or the Pirates will be thrilled to pay Ian Happ to try and produce there the way he's produced there on the road.
0: I think Seiya Suzuki's a question mark. I think they'll try to bring him back, but I think there's going to be interest there. I thought him saying I didn't produce the way I thought I would for the last 5 years as a Cub was interesting, but I do think it's a very top-heavy lineup, and when you pay a guy $175 in the offseason, and he has the second half that he did in Alex Bregman, and you're the MVP of the league, and you go 0-for, and you look foolish arguing with an umpire, and you're challenging a pitch on the third pitch of the game in game two, it doesn't look good on you.
1: Pete, you know, JD said it last night on the broadcast. Pete's emotions got the better of him last night with that challenge, and it hampered them often throughout the rest of the game. And Pete almost got thrown out in game one.
0: Yep.
1: And it's cruel because I think the world of Pete.
0: I love him.
1: And as a 24-year-old who has matured before our eyes in a number of different ways during the course of the year, his emotions got the best of him in this little two-game set, and it hurt the team, and he knows it. We're going to take your phone calls on the Cubs and why they got eliminated next hour after we talk to Patrick Manley. But when we come back on The Score, the White Sox are incredibly likable. They just are. There's no way to pretend they're not, even for you, Cub fans. We'll discuss them moving on next on The Score.
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12: You must remember this presents The Bisexuals. 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
24: Chase is probably talking about how good he is, and that's okay. He's my roommate. He's a big homer. But at the end of the day, remember, stay humble, kid. Life comes at you quick.
25: My drop out of the University of San Diego. He's not highly recruited. And he hits one well out toward left field. Way back there. Alvarez is going. It is gone! Three-run postseason home run for Chase Mydron. And the White Sox have extended their lead. It's 7-3.
26: Chase Mydron. He's so good. Oh, my God. Bye. Chiquito. Little Chiquito.
27: Small. Mooney, even though he might be small, is Chase Mydrock the best second baseman in the American League?
26: Of course. Let's go!
1: It is 104.3 The Score. Spiegs and Ryan McGuffey here with you on the Spiegel and Holmes Show. You know, I happen to live with a hardcore meatball Cub fan who is kind of conditioned to dislike the team because of the laundry. And I've had to slowly sort of explain to her just how freaking likable this bunch is. It is impossible to watch them and not feel a fondness for the collective, whether it is Murakami and the thrilling joy he's having now. But remember the joy he came in with at the very beginning and how important it was to set up everything. The way that they play, the way that Antonacci just thinks they're a bunch of idiots, the fact that he might have fallen on his way onto the field on purpose for money.
0: Yes.
1: I mean, it's just incredible. The way that the manager is fearless, the way that all the pitchers don't give a crap what role they have. They just want to go. I mean, they're just an incredibly likable bunch. Did you, Ryan McGuffey, enjoy the game more or the celebration more afterwards?
0: Ooh. Probably the game. At this stage of my life, I knew how the celebration was going to go. I mean, they're a bunch of dudes. Look at Mydroth in the lock in the clubhouse afterwards. Said somebody asked him, "Why does this work so well? Why are you guys so close?" And he's like, "Because we literally are a fraternity." I was in a fraternity, and immediately I was like, "Oh yeah, I remember that. I know exactly." It doesn't make sense to a lot of people, but it makes sense to them, and that's all they care about. And it's all they care about. And I think Cub fans might forget, because it's, you know, recency bias, how likable that 15 season was and how likable the 15 Cubs were.
1: The newness is a big part of what makes it likable. We don't know some of the details and flaws that are going to reveal themselves and the inevitable failures that happen over a bigger stretch of baseball.
0: New manager and Joe Maddon, who was the hotshot cool guy.
1: Yep.
0: Bunch of prospects. The Cubs had everyone came up and hit. Every single prospect hit. They all made their debuts throughout the year into 16. And it's the same kind of situation. Every guy that's come up along the way, what is it, 15, 16 guys made their debut this year. Not everyone's been a success story, but most of them have been. And they're all contributing to what has been the best story in baseball. And is there a bigger turnaround in the history of the game?
1: I don't believe so. Nobody's ever made the playoffs after two 100 loss seasons, let alone three. The
0: Correct.
1: Record for most wins after three 100 loss seasons was 70.
0: Correct.
1: They've steamrolled past all of that.
0: And years removed from 121.
1: And it's even bigger than that. It's a moribund franchise.
0: Correct.
1: We've been talking in such detail about how poorly they are run, how poorly a job ownership has done, like all of it. And for them to turn into this, and we touched on this a little bit yesterday, they're out front with the usage of these young arms, whether it's Hagen Smith or Grant Taylor, or I think you'll have to see Noah Schultz in the next round be used in a similar way, the way that Fetty and Anthony Kay don't really give a crap. I mean, we've seen that in some instances before, but the fact that they're young arms are all ready to go, 2-3 innings, whatever. Just give me the ball. You tell me when.
0: Yeah, I think, and that's what I said yesterday. And for those that weren't listening, you relinquish control as a fan because what you think you know about the White Sox from your decades-long fanship that you've had is not the same anymore. Mm-hmm. It's just not. 83 doesn't look like 93. 2021 doesn't look like 20. They don't have traditional, conventional, your grandpa, your dad's baseball. And if you don't like it, it's not going to change. Like they have Jerry challenged Chris. It's the people don't know when he hired Chris Getz. Go figure out what the Guardians are doing. Go figure out what the Rays are doing. That could upset people because what are those two franchises do? They're cheap, right? They don't have payrolls that are like the Cubs, the Yankees, etc. So go figure out what they're doing
1: because that might be your reality.
0: And Chris,
1: you don't
0: did.
1: Have to announce it. But
0: Chris
1: just did go figure it out.
0: There wasn't three assistant GMs under Rick Hahn. There wasn't.
1: Uh-huh.
0: It was Kenny. It was Rick.
1: Yeah.
0: He hired people smarter than him in certain situations and allowed those guys to dominate the things he brought them in to do.
1: So a texter says Sam Antonacci's not likable. Twice he's been caught throwing elbows at opponents with cheam
0: Lovable.
1: Shots. Yeah, no, he's extremely likable. Maybe he's not on your team. If you had him, you think the Pistons fans liked Bill Laimbeer?
0: Right.
1: You know, the White Sox fans like A.J. Pierzynski?
0: No.
1: Yeah.
0: No, I'm saying when he was a Twin.
1: No, right. You
0: I
1: didn't
0: hated
1: like
0: him
1: there.
0: He was a Twin.
1: Sure, but as soon as he got here, like, oh, man, you need a dude like that. Lawrence calls him an irritant.
0: Irritant,
1: you know?
0: Yeah. Just, we call him the a-hole. We call him an a-hole, but he's our a-hole.
1: Whatever it takes.
0: Yeah.
1: Whatever it takes. Sets a tone for the entire freaking lineup is what he does. And Will Venable learns. Will Venable learns and evolves. After the game where Antonacci took the bad route in Cleveland, I wondered in our show thread and the next day, I'm like, does he have a closing outfield defensively? Because Antonacci shouldn't be in left field for an outfield. What did he do yesterday after the Mydroth home run? Brenton Doyle in center. Tristan Peters in left.
0: Yep.
1: Braden Montgomery in right.
0: There's your question.
1: There's
0: your answer.
1: There's your defensive closing outfield. Will Venable learns and evolves along the way. Has pointed a thumb multiple times during the course of the year. I got that one wrong. Remember after he took out Schultz the first inning? I was standing in the dugout that next day when he was talking about, I screwed that up. I did not sleep well. You know, whatever. Just accountable, figuring it out. I loved seeing that closing defensive outfield yesterday.
0: I said this.
1: Button up.
0: It's the best. You want your manager, you want everybody in your organization to be their best this time of year. You're especially the guy leading the charge. Will Venable had his best two games of the season in Houston. And I expect nothing less at this point. The organization was on. I was looking at little things in Houston, you know? When they made a pitching change on the other side, he brought the entire all three guys on the bases. He brought them in for a quick meeting. to meet with them about base running while the pitcher's warming up. Like, little things that you just haven't seen on the South Side.
1: Here's a text. I'd rather watch the Kane County Cougars than the White Sox.
0: Oh, see,
1: Steve Stone doesn't have the same romance on TV that he used to have when he was for the Cubs.
0: So, this is good.
1: It's insulting to compare the White Sox team that's done nothing to the Cubs World Series team. No, he said 15, sir.
0: Yeah,
1: he said 2015 when they made the NLCS, and they had that feeling of next.
0: They did.
1: And the newness that was there.
0: I just don't want to hear anymore that Cub fans don't care about the White Sox. Because you're reading text here that screw this guy. He's not likable. It's okay.
1: Hey, man, I started it by bringing up my wife. That's on me, probably.
0: No,
1: but
0: there's
1: it's true. It's true. It's what this town is.
0: I had to let go in covering that 15 Cub team and into 16.
1: Yeah.
0: When they won, I was happy. I was like, man, there's a bunch of good dudes that I have relationships with in there. And then I knew all the Cub fans in my life.
1: Right.
0: How happy I was for them. But I don't hate this team like I've hated Cubs teams.
1: This is what's going to be happening the next week or so, whether, you know, people want to acknowledge it or not. You're going to have a lot of baseball fans who might not be White Sox fans in this town, Cub fans, are going to be like, well, should I watch them or not? I wonder. And there'll probably be some who haven't watched them a lot. And they'll be like, there is still local baseball. I'm thrilled. I personally am thrilled that we get more baseball of consequence locally.
0: Look, I'll put it this way. All those people you're just talking about, come Wednesday, when all eyeballs are going to be on 35th and Shields, because that place is going to be absolutely bananas. And if the White Sox win one of the two in Cleveland, either Saturday or Monday, and can come home and play 3 and 4 when the White Sox have already calling for the blackout again... You thought Houston in 2021, when they came here, down 0-2, the White Sox, was cool, and it was. Forget about it. Dude, Kane guy.
1: Kane man.
0: Forget about it. I think, and Tanny, I don't know what you think, this will rival, to me, if they can come home and clinch, this will rival 2008.
1: I just hope Cusack gets tickets. Good ones.
0: I'm sure he'll get them.
1: Okay. I mean, I'm looking out for him, as I always am.
0: It's okay.
1: It is 104-3 The Score. It is Spiegs and Ryan McGuffey on the Spiegel and Holmes Show. We'll come back and switch over to Bears Talk with our guy Patrick Manley, and you'll hear Dennis Allen on Kyler Gordon as part of that segment. Keep it right here on The Score all afternoon.
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15: Bears long snapper for 16 seasons.
29: Manley is the long snapper, and they fake it. And it's Maynard, the holder, and he fires the pass, and it's caught for the touchdown. Ryan Urlacher on the reception. Pretty good imagination.
15: Craft beer mogul.
30: Are you drinking the Kool-Aid?
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15: Patrick Manley.
32: Hey, what's going on, boys? How we doing? I went to the Charlotte Knights game Friday night, guys.
33: Oh, yeah?
32: Yeah, I was checking in on the, 4A players for Chris Getz and the boys. They were playing Buffalo, and they had the former Oriole outfielder Anthony Santander out there. He had a couple missiles. But I saw Dave. I already texted Dave because he was a huge Tim Elko fan season when Elko came up. And, of course, Elko was playing here in Charlotte.
33: Oh, man. Biggs, you're the best, man. Can't wait.
30: Grody,
33: to
30: if anybody's missing hit and run this morning, we got a little bit right there.
33: Yeah.
30: So we covered all bases, no pun intended.
15: Patrick Manley with Spiegel and Holmes.
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1: You know, when you showcase teammateship like that, you're reminded why some guys are beloved around here and always will be. Pat Manley joins us right now on the Score Hotline, brought to you by Pottawatomie Casino Hotel, the Midwest best casino. What's up, Pat? That was a couple Sunday mornings ago. There was no hit and run. You were doing Bears pregame, but you reminded people that I existed. And for that, I appreciate you, sir. What's going on?
30: Well, of course. I mean, the city's on fire right now with the White Sox and what's going on. Unfortunately, the Cubs lost. But It's been a fun time to be a Chicago fan right now.
0: Spiegel's he's having a tough day.
1: Right here, I have a page here with all the promotional reads on it, Pat. Here's the top one. Tonight is the do-or-die game three of the National League Wildcard Series.
30: Strike that. Get your black Sharpie and you can strike that out. Right, you've got to rewrite that one.
1: I'll do the next one. This Sunday, join the Score and Bud Light at the Sports Corner in Wrigleyville. Olin Krutz, Patrick Manley, and Mark Grody will host our pregame show there from 9 to noon, then have immediate reaction on the postgame show after Chicago takes on New York. Compete in round one of Bud Light's National Football Face-Off Tournament, giving you a chance to test your football skills to win a trip to Vegas during an NFL playoff weekend in January. That's this Sunday, before and after the game, at the Sports Corner in Wrigleyville. Pat, me and Ryan McGuffey here with you. What's it like to be a former player, a Bears legend, frankly, and be where you are with a coach like Ben Johnson? What's it like right now for you?
30: It's kind of a dream come true, just having done the pre and post game since I've been retired, and we have not had many fun years, good years, to put it that way. But now when I prepare for Sundays, I'm excited. I can't wait to see, not hope how the Bears are win, but see how they're going to win. So that's what changes my outlook on this. And, you know, you watch a game like we did on Monday night, and you've got a third string quarterback going in there playing the way he is. You have, you know, no Kyler Gordon. You've got backups in other positions. You've got a left tackle that's coming in, Theo Bettendorf, who's played okay for Braxton Jones when he got hurt. And what I'm seeing is sustained success with the talent there. And then obviously the Ben Johnson factor is huge. I mean, he's almost showing off. You know, everybody's talked about him flipping the line and doing all that kind of stuff and the sneak he had at the goal line. But Matt, it's a lot of fun. I'm just re-energized. It takes me back to we had a couple good years in 05, 06, and we knew we were pretty good and the city was on fire. And 2010, we were good as well. But I think this is something that can continue year after year when you got a guy like Ben Johnson.
0: I like that we're still learning about Ben, even though we think, like, we know we got it right. Like, there's no doubt that the Chicago Bears got it right, and the entire league knows that. But what did you, because I listened to you guys after the Minnesota loss, and obviously it was so Caleb heavy, but Ben didn't have a good day that day. We all know that. He didn't have a good day. There was a lot of people that didn't have a good day. And to see how not just the team respond, but how Ben responded, you talked about showing off. What did you learn about Ben Johnson last week in the Monday night game?
30: He's just a damn good offensive coordinator. I mean, he just, you know, him and Brian Flores, it's almost like it's kryptonite or somebody that just confuses him. It's somebody that you play against each week or whenever, you know, we play him once a year, twice a year, if they're in your division, that you're like, oh, blank, you know, this is going to be a tough matchup. And I think that's what it is. But then you watch Ben Johnson get out there, you know, against Vic Fangio, who's one of the best coordinators in the history of the NFL, and do what he did. It just speaks volumes of who he is. And he can just dictate coverages, dictate fronts with all the formations, the motions. And he's basically making it easier for the guys when they line up. I've talked to Roosevelt Colvin when he played for Bill Belichick, and I said, what's the difference? Like, what makes him so great? He said, man, when we line up, we know what they're going to do. Wow. And that's what I feel like Ben Johnson is doing. He's putting these guys in positions, and before the ball snapped, they're like, wait a minute. Coach said they're going to be lined up like this, and they're lined up like this, and let's just go execute. So that's what I kind of see, is that he's dictating the game and then being able to coach it to his guys throughout the week and then proving to them that, hey, man, that happened. You executed. We're going to put up 59 points. We're going to go out there and beat the Eagles the way we did. And I think that's just one of his greatest gifts, that, you know, he's just can out-scheme teams, and then just he's got these guys believing in him. And you see him in the locker room. Sorry to talk so long. See him in the locker room after the game. The way the guys respond to him, that says a lot to me. I know that might be some outside show that people look at, but just see the way that players respond to a head coach and can't wait for him to get in that room and celebrate with them. It just says a lot that he has really got this team, this whole organization on his back, and it's just a lot of fun to watch and work around.
1: No, we need your perspective on stuff like that, man. It matters a great deal. To that end, I was struck by Dennis Allen getting a game ball and the way that he talked about it after he coached Dennis Allen up very publicly in the offseason. We got to coach him better. And Dennis Allen came back and said, I got to coach him better. I think, you know, I think that speaks to coaching up the coaches. Ben seems to have a touch with that as well.
30: Yeah, man, I think that's just respect between those two men. I think that's what it is. And then you hear players talk. I think it was T.J. Edwards spoke this week about how I guess the word would be harsh or direct that Dennis Allen is. So when Ben Johnson said that about him, I wasn't shocked. That's the, if Dennis Allen's going to coach that way, he better be able to take it. And I think that's just what it is. And I think these coaches have a great respect for each other where they can be honest, hold each other accountable, and then reward them like he did. Say, listen, Dennis, you went out there and put together a great game plan, executed with these guys. You deserve a game ball. I need to give you your, you know, your bouquet as well.
1: How would it play in that locker room if Case Keenum doesn't start this game after what he just did?
30: From what I hear and what I listen to and kind of what I hear around town in the locker room is that both guys are extremely respected and liked. That's the biggest thing. I don't think there would be an issue whatsoever if Tyson Bagent started over Case in the locker room. I think the respect is tremendous in that locker room. And what I mean by that is just who they are as humans, who they are as teammates, but how they prepare, their skill level, what you expect from them. I think all those boxes are checked. If you had a guy that was just kind of a rogue backup, a rogue third stringer that wasn't putting in the work and wasn't respected, and say Case could do it, just be collecting that $3 million check, walking out the door as a retired guy, you know, he wouldn't earn that respect. And if he was going in there, guys would be like, oh, man, what are we doing? But I think these guys just have earned that respect in their play. Tyson Bagent's done a nice job starting for the Bears in the past. Case obviously earned respect with what he did on Monday, and I think what he did against Cleveland in the preseason game. So I don't think there is an issue whatsoever if they do decide to go to Tyson.
0: I also, to your point, think there's so much faith in what Ben has done and the top-down buy-in that that they also believe it doesn't really matter because of the faith in the play caller. Back to that locker room stuff, I watch, you know, every team does the social media video now of the post-game win. And I find myself incredibly bored by most coaches. I'm like, damn, this, to your point about how a reminder that the Bears, you just feel like this is something that they have and they have, it's good and it's right. I saw Todd Monken. I've seen, you name a coach up and down the ladder. Mm-hmm. And I'm going, I can see why Ben might be the villain of everybody else. Like, you could see why he might piss off other people because there's an envy there. Do you think that there's teams around the league that might have a little Ben Johnson envy, and certainly the amount of attention the Bears have gotten because of it too?
30: Oh, yeah, I do. I do, and I think that part of it is just it's also Chicago, and Chicago's winning. We get a little bit more national media as well, but I think Ben's bringing it on himself, and I love it, and I think he feeds off of it. There's different ways to push buttons, and that's the way he's pushing the button right now, and it's working in that locker room. Maybe if he's here for 10, 12, 15 years, that changes. Maybe he matures a little bit, or, you know, just trying to change his way, but Ryan, right now, the way he's doing it, who can we nobody can question him.
0: No.
30: Whatever he's doing. Even though I was thinking about this the other day, I questioned the 2 fourth and short calls and not kicking the field goal and going for it. Yep. But he won both games. Yeah. So Ben's going to do what Ben's going to do. So talking, going back to the quarterback issue, I personally would start Case Keenum just from what I saw last week. And you watch the tape and the way that he put together an offense for him. But, come on, it's Ben Johnson.
0: Right.
30: I have not had any reason to question him yet, and maybe he believes that Tyson was number two for a reason, right? He earned it in the preseason. But, you know, if he decides to go with Tyson, I don't think anybody can really honestly in their soul be like, what's he doing? Because, you know, he hasn't done anything yet to really make us think that.
1: We have a couple other Bears issues percolating right now that we want to get to with our friend Patrick Manley right here on 104.3 The Score. It's a Spiegel and Holmes show. Lawrence is out today. My guy Ryan McGuffey is in. Dennis Allen spoke today about Kyler Gordon, who they opened the 21-day practice window on Kyler where he gets a chance and the club gets a chance to check each other out and see if Kyler's going to play or not. And he was listed as a full participant in the approximated practice yesterday, which is the glorified practice. It's the walkthrough. Anyway, let's listen together, Pat, and then I want to hear your thoughts on it. This is Dennis Allen, the defensive coordinator, on Kyler Gordon from today up at Halas Hall.
2: I think it was probably sometime last week, maybe the week before, they said he'd be back in the building this week and ready to start practicing. I think really right now where we're at, he's got to ramp up and get himself, you know, into football shape. You know, we did a little extra work with him yesterday. I thought he looked good. I thought the way he went out there and practiced, I thought was good to see. He moved around really well. I think the biggest thing is, you know, it just takes a little bit of time to kind of get him into, you know, football shape. So we'll do that. You know, we got 21 days to, you know, figure it out and make a decision, and we'll use whatever time we need to evaluate where he's at, and you know, hopefully he'll be ready sooner rather than later. I think he's a player that can help us.
1: So that's Dennis Allen on Kyler.
0: Pretty positive.
1: Yeah, what do you make of that, Pat?
30: Well, I read the transcript earlier, so I was excited. I didn't hear it yet. I wanted to hear his tone, and that's just coach speak. His tone was great. I thought it was fine the way he dealt with it. He kind of stayed right down the middle. But anytime you have a player like Kyler Gordon and you're a defensive coordinator, you have to be excited to get him back. No matter what's been going on inside the building, outside the building, all that kind of stuff, if I'm a coach, my fingers are crossed, all that, I'll call it crap, is taken care of, and we can wash that away, because he's too talented to be able to do what he's done in the past, and especially in Dennis Allen's system, well, how flexible he can be. Dennis Allen has to be super excited to get him back just because he can do so much. We see how good he is when he is healthy. So that's what I take from that. If I'm a coach, all that stuff that's been going on between Ryan Poles and the Ben Johnson stuff he has to deal with, the trainers and Kyler Gordon, you just hope you don't have to deal with that. You hope that that's separated. You get the player back, work him back, get him healthy. Like he said, when he's ready to go, he's ready to go. But to me, if I'm Dennis Allen, he's got to be excited. Obviously, you couldn't hear it in his tone because he went through his coach tone or whatever you want to call it. But you just got to be excited. I mean, that guy is so good. As well as this defense has played so far with all these guys moving in and out of the back in the defensive backfield, to have him come in, they're only going to be better.
0: Yeah, that's why I think there could be amends made here. I mean, you could deal with some of the – you don't want to deal with the guy in the future? Fine. Figure it out in the offseason. Let him – you cut him loose and take the hit or whatever it might be. But – he is too talented a player. If he cares about the game or his future at all, I'm with you, Patrick. Like, he is way too valuable to a defense that could, quite frankly, use him in that back end. And we know with Thieneman out there, the way Dylan Thieneman's played, yeah. I was going to ask you about him. Like, the idea, even the idea or the fantasy of having Kyler Gordon and Dylan Thieneman out there is something. I'm surprised, to be honest with you, that Dennis Allen was able to keep the coach speak line, because I could see what he would be thinking about in his daydreaming time.
30: And Ryan, the most important thing is how the locker room accepts him back.
0: Absolutely.
30: That is the most important thing. Coaches, Ryan Poles, doesn't matter anymore. It's, did he fracture anything in the locker room? Has he broken any trust? Has he done anything with like that? Maybe that needs to be repaired. I don't know. But if none of that's done and he's just sliding back right in like he was fitting in last year with the team, then there is no issue whatsoever. So if he slides in that locker room and there is no issue between players or trust with them, with Kyler Gordon being healthy, not healthy, pulling himself in or out, then everything, it's all wiped clean. Mm-hmm. Then it's a clean slate, let's go, and you've got a great player back.
1: So, and then there's this. and believe me, I don't want to interject it.
0: Grab an IPA.
1: But it's actually, it's positive.
4: Speaks, don't do it. Don't do it.
1: Speaks. Sorry.
4: Not to Pat. Don't do Pat like this.
1: I got to do it. Actually, I think it's interesting. I think there's some very interesting news within here. Pat, it's the worst story ever. I have had to be a land prospector, a tax attorney, a state legislature analyst. I've learned more about slag heaps than I ever wanted to learn.
0: How's the dirt in a ham in these days?
1: Oh, yeah, I can tell you. But here's this. I don't know if people know this. The governor's office put out a statement today. Quote, the governor's office has remained in conversation with the Bears. This is the Illinois governor, by the way. It feels important. I know, Teddy. I'm sorry. The governor's office has remained in conversation with the Bears about their plans in Illinois throughout the summer. Today, Governor Pritzker was grateful to meet in Illinois with NFL Commissioner Roger Goodell, Pat Ryan, Speaker Emanuel, Chris Welch, Representative Cam Buckner, and Senator Bill Cunningham. The governor and General Assembly leadership were glad to participate in a productive meeting focused on keeping the Bears in Illinois and protecting taxpayers. That's the governor of Illinois and the commissioner. And the representative for the Bears is not Kevin Warren. It is Pat Ryan, the minority owner. He of Ryan Field at Northwestern, a legendary Chicago businessman and sportsman. Him there instead of Kevin Warren. To me, that is very notable, this news today, Pat. You feel me on this?
30: Yeah, I would agree with that. I mean, Kevin Warren was supposedly brought here to help with the stadium, right?
1: Yep.
30: He was the point man. That speaks volumes. But again, through this whole process, how much has been right, wrong, you know, all over the place.
1: Yes.
30: We don't know. But that is interesting that Kevin Warren was not included.
1: Yeah.
30: So I take note of that for sure.
1: Yeah.
30: I definitely do. But this whole stadium thing, man, it's a headache. I'm just glad the Bears are good.
1: Yes.
30: That I get to talk about what's on the field. Because if they were bad, we would still be talking about this in pre and post game.
1: Oh, my God. Oh, yeah. Thank God. I know. I'm sorry to interject it. But
30: no, it's fine because that is news. That's a great point.
1: I think
30: that's kind of shocking a little bit to me.
1: Yeah. I mean, there was Kevin Warren standing next to Ryan Poles in the post game celebration behind Ben Johnson when he did the stanky leg. Mm-hmm. So, you know, he's still there, but he's not meeting with the governor.
30: Not in one of the most important meetings when the commissioner's there.
1: Right.
30: Right? You said Commissioner Goodell was
1: Commissioner,
30: there.
1: Yes. Commissioner Goodell.
30: You can't say, oh, I had a different meeting, right? Like I had something else scheduled. I'm sorry, the commissioner came in, the governor came in.
0: It's midweek.
3: And this is this is at least two commissioner meetings now, right?
1: Yeah.
3: There's another time where the commissioner got involved with Pritzker.
1: Seems
3: that
1: like
3: tells
1: a big
3: you
1: one.
3: That tells you where the NFL hey, wants the Bears.
30: Maybe Kevin Warren was meeting with the governor of Indiana.
3: Oh, touche.
1: And not for nothing, Pat, that stadium on the lakefront looked pretty damn good on TV Monday night, didn't it?
30: I love it there, man. It's just really unfortunate. You know, you've heard a lot of us former players talk about it. It's a special place. It's a special city. It's just unfortunate that something can't be done there. But please don't leave the state. Please don't leave the state.
3: It did look really
1: good. You're not alone. Pat, great stuff, man. Yeah. Nice
3: talking to you, Pat.
1: All right, buddy.
30: We'll see you, too. See you, guys.
1: All right, see you, man. That's Pat Manley right there, part of the Bears pre and post. There, we survived the Bears stadium talk. All right, let's throw open the phone lines.
3: Oh, boy.
1: 312-644-6767. The Cubs have been eliminated. Why? We're going to go ahead and let you get your thoughts out there. It's two games. It is a brutally small sample. It is what it is. But Bregman and PCA went 0 for 15 with 8 Ks. Clay Holmes didn't even pitch. We've had our say. We talked a lot about it in the first segment. We'll get our thoughts mixed in. What has gone on with the Cubs? And does there need to be any big picture thinking about what to do from here? 312-644-6767 is the number. It's Spiegs and Ryan McGuffey on the Spiegel and Holmes Show on The Score.
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0: Hey, it's Jen Hatmaker. 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
10: For the first time since winning the World Series in 2005, the Chicago White Sox have won a playoff series by defeating the Astros 7-3 and sweeping the AL Wildcard Series. This coming on the heels of three 100-loss seasons in a row, including losing 121 games in 2024. The White Sox now face the Cleveland Guardians in the ALDS starting on Saturday in Cleveland. The Sox went 7-6 against the Guardians during the regular season. I'm Adam Abdallah.
11: One, Palencia delivers. She swings, hits it in the air, heave to right field. This one way back, gonna go! Holy sheets! Gavin, a two-run home run, and the Padres have added on. It's 4-1.
12: Craig Stammen pushing all the right buttons. Gavin Sheets comes on as a pinch hitter, and this is exactly what he did to give the Padres staff the green light to put him on the roster. Two-run shot, exit stage right for Gavin Sheets. Padres lead 4-1.
13: That is Padres radio on the call. Jesse Agler, and I think that's Tony Gwynn Jr. They're a really good radio crew. They're really good. Daniel Palencia gave up that bomb to Gavin Sheets. Then he hit the nine-hitter in the back. And at 4-1 down, Tatis almost went yard again. PCA had to make a running catch on the warning track. But 4-1 was plenty. That was plenty. Nico Horner squared up Mason Miller in the ninth inning, but he won a very few Cubs to get a hit. They went 8-62 in the series as a team. The Padres absolutely on fire. They were 55-54 on the 30th of July, one game over 500. They went 36-17 to finish, 18-5 in September, 17-3 in the last 20. And then the wild card sweep. He is Ryan McGuffey. I'm Matt Spiegel. We are talking about this Cubs loss on 104.3 The Score.
14: This is every year. Who's the hot team? Who's going in red hot? The team that was cast off at the deadline, etc. There was some talk about the Padres selling, right? And then all of a sudden, what's going on? Oh, Robbie Ray just got Casey Mize just got traded. I mean, neither was very great for them, but they do what they do. AJ Preller, everyone else zigs. He's usually zagging. And they don't give in, and they get hot. Look at that. They don't tell me they can't win the World Series.
13: Oh, they could absolutely win the World Series.
14: 100%.
13: Oh, my God.
14: From the starting staff to the bullpen?
13: This could be their moment. And this series was probably toast when Michael King goes that deep.
14: I mean, you have King and Pivetta that pitched in the series.
13: But King goes that deep.
14: Seven into the seventh.
13: And that means the entire bullpen's ready the next night.
14: Yeah, it's a nightmare scenario for the Cubs.
13: He's got six innings. He got, 5 2/3 out of the bullpen the next night.
14: That's what makes it so nightmarish from the start, is the Cubs controlled everything. They controlled the narrative. They controlled where the games are going to be played. They controlled their opponent. And they let go of all of it.
13: Let's talk to the peoples. Look, the Cubs had a 7.5-game lead atop the National League wildcard race on August 12th. They went 18-23 to finish. And you said it, Ryan, you got to try to be the hot team.
14: Yeah.
13: How do you build

0: to be the hot team at the right time. It is a very tricky thing. The Phillies are trying right now to get back, you know, having gotten there once and not won it. And they play an elimination game tonight. It is very hard to be the hot team at the right time.
1: And it's hard to turn it hard to turn off that hot team and turn your on switch on while you're not playing well going in.
0: There's a lot of switches going on.
1: A lot
0: on there.
1: Of switches. Flip one on, flip the other one off.
0: Yeah, whatever. Just don't leave. We'll leave the light on for you.
1: Yes.
0: This is Jeremy in Indiana. You're on 104.3 The Score with Speaks and Guff. What's up, Jeremy?
2: Hey, guys. I think the biggest differential factor between the Sox and Cubs this postseason is expectation. And expectation equals pressure. And I think there was a healthy level of expectation for the Cubs to actually get in there and compete. I don't think it's pressure alone is why they collapsed the way they did. A lot more to talk about between offense and pitching and as to why the Padres put an absolute belt to ass with the Cubs. But I don't think anyone really expected the Sox to have the success they did this season, let alone getting into the postseason, winning the wild card series. So these guys are just going in and having a good time playing ball.
0: You know, let me ask you, though.
1: That tells me a lot about my big stars that I've paid nine figures to, though.
0: But what Jeremy just did there is what I often do as well, which is I imprint how I feel mm-hmm. about stuff to the way that the players may or may not feel about stuff. And I want to make sure that we're a little cautious in that regard and we're a little reasonable in that regard. Did the Cubs look like they felt pressure the way that Jeremy or the way that Cubs fans felt pressure of expectations? Did they look that way from the couch? Did they seem that way in the clubhouse? And we can talk to some people who were in the clubhouse. You know, that's hard for me to say for sure, to be honest with you. But Pete is the one that I keep focusing on.
1: The challenge makes me feel like, yes.
0: That's undeniable in that moment where Jim DeShays, who's been with him all year, said, oh, Pete allowed the emotions to get the best of him right
1: that,
0: there.
1: I thought right there, I'm like, this is a bad night.
0: Bad sign.
1: It's a bad night.
0: I thought the night before seeing Pete argue too much on the second check swing, even if he's right.
1: Me too.
0: See, you went too far. He almost got thrown out.
1: In a regular season game, he's tossed. Good for Bill Miller, understanding the moment. Like, he did a really good job of not. He could have tossed him, and I'm glad he didn't. He did the right thing. Take the high road and let the star sit down. But it's not a good look. It's not. Maybe Pete put too much pressure on knowing he has to be that guy too. And that's a 24-year-old thing.
0: Yeah, of course.
1: That's a 24-year-old.
0: Pete didn't make an impact on these games, and he said so in a really broken way afterwards.
1: Yeah.
0: You know?
1: But if it's about if guys felt pressure and expectation, then I have a lot of moves to make in the offseason.
0: I don't know if you're going to be making a lot of moves.
1: Well,
0: I mean,
1: your hands are tied with a lot of it.
0: Well, you'll make some moves because I think Hap's gone. And I think Saya might end up being gone, too.
1: I do, too.
0: This is Kyle in Homewood on 104.3 The Score. What's up, Kyle?
3: Hey, I wanted a couple takes. I've been thinking about this for a chunk of the season here, but I was wondering if coming into this season, was Jed too focused on production from, like, thinking that Bush was going to do the same production as he had last year into this year, and Amaya and Carson Kelly and, you know, Mo Baller coming into this season. And, you know, some of these guys just didn't have that production. And what happened to Colin Ray and, you know, Assad and all these guys who got us through these woes throughout the season that just didn't have an existent role, you know, here in the end of the season when it kind of really mattered.
0: Well,
3: one more thing.
0: Well, hold on, because there's a lot of different players in there, but go ahead. Go ahead.
3: Yeah, but to go back to what Duff just said, look at what Pete just did against the Sox and how hard he fell off when he was yelling at the one fan. You know, so it's like, I don't
0: think he fell off when he was yelling at the fan.
1: Oh, there was a tough week after that, 100%. And then he picked it back up, and June happened, and he took off.
0: Okay.
1: Yes.
0: Okay.
1: He's right on that.
0: The week
1: yeah.
0: after that.
1: Yeah.
0: In terms of the volatility.
1: Correct.
0: Okay.
1: Yeah.
0: All right. To go back to the catcher situation real quick, to answer a couple of your specifics. Cubs catchers, 10th best in OPS in Major League Baseball.
1: No, you'll take that. Are you kidding me? So every GM in baseball wants that.
0: No issue with Amaya and Kelly.
1: My guess is the White Sox were worse.
0: Yeah, the White Sox were 28th of 30.
1: That catcher
0: without Kyle Teal.
1: Correct.
0: Yeah. But anyway, so 10th. First base, yeah, Michael Busch, 16th among major league first basemen. That is a bit of a drop off after what he gave you last year, but it's still
1: league average.
0: It's survivable.
1: Yeah. It's survivable when you have an MVP. It's survivable when you have an MVP second half of Alex Bregman, the guy you paid to, 28 career home runs, right? Mm-hmm. 20 career high, 28 home runs mm-hmm. for Alex Bregman. So you can survive Michael Busch. I think Michael Busch's ceiling was 2025, yeah. right? So maybe you didn't expect 34 homers from Michael Busch, but felt like 25 was attainable.
0: Yeah.
1: So I think there's some validity to what Kyle just said there.
0: There is one big picture issue that I've voiced all year that needs to be voiced. But let's let the callers get in some more. This is Mike. I believe in Homewood. Actually, I'm not sure where Mike's calling from, but either way, you're on the score. What's up, Mike? Mike, how are you?
4: Hey, Speaks.
0: Hey, man, you're on.
4: Speaks?
0: Yo, gotcha.
4: Okay, yeah, I'm from Chicago. Okay. July 30th, does that ring a bell to either of you guys?
0: I saw this stat. It's the last time they won a game without hitting a home run, right?
4: Okay. Yep. So, to me, I'm thinking, hey, for 2 months, we have to figure out a way to score a run without hitting a homer.
0: I need context on that stat. Okay. And I need to know, and I don't expect you to have it, but I need to know how many teams won games without homering, what the percentages are since the 30th of July.
1: Well, the stat itself, the last time the Cubs had done that was like 2010. So I'll pull it up here.
0: Okay.
1: But there's context to it, and it's not good. It's not good. So teams must have, we don't have all the numbers in front of us, but the stat was not an alarm. It was alarming. I'll put it that way.
4: You guys, I understand the whole hashtag score from home. I get it, okay? Because when you look at the playoffs, teams that win hit homers.
1: Yep.
4: But I think homers happen when you start getting a little bit of, mojo going, okay? A bunt here, a stolen base there. How did the White Sox win? They got a walk by Benintendi. They put a pinch run, Acuna. Cunha comes in, steals a base, steals another base.
0: Yeah. You're breaking up, but you're 1,000% correct in terms of finding a way to create offense with moving base runners, with hitting and running every once in a while, with bunting perhaps instead of sitting around and waiting for the home run. And this is not to denigrate the home run. But there was a beautiful symmetry when Mydroth hits that home run, like a karmic correctness in terms of like, oh, look at that. Then they get rewarded because pitcher Abreu got maybe a tiny bit rattled. We don't know. He falls behind 3-1.
1: Mydroth tried to sneak one in.
0: Oh, he tried to sneak one in and stay there. And Mydroth was like, I just freaking played you because I faked the bunt and that brought the third baseman in. Then he's too far in to get back on the double steal. I got you now where I want you. A little more confidence. And he swung freaking from the heels.
1: Look, I'm curious to see how the Guardians and Brewers are going to do in the postseason. You have to hit home runs. Forever and always to advance.
0: Brewers haven't gotten there.
1: You have to hit home runs.
0: It's a great point.
1: Those are two of the worst. I think they are the two worst teams in baseball in terms of home runs this season. The Astros were the best in baseball. They did something last night. They hit 3 home runs in a playoff game. Over the last 5 postseasons, teams that did that in one playoff game were 30-4. So you can hit a lot of home runs.
0: Astros number one at 226.
1: The Astros didn't do last night, to the point of the caller, they didn't manufacture anything. They hit 3 solo homers. The White Sox got the homer when it counted. I think they were 4th in baseball in home runs, the White Sox.
0: Look, and
1: they manufactured.
0: You got to do both.
1: You got
0: to have the skills to find a way to do both. You need some boppers, but you need guys who can manufacture. And when you've got boppers who can also manufacture and have contact, well, then you win World Series.
1: And when you got manufacture guys who can hit home runs, Mm-hmm. Like Chase Mydroth, 16, or Sam Antonacci with 8.
0: Yeah.
1: You know?
0: Look, I, the one thing I wanted to say, and we'll take a break and take some more calls, but the main problem with this Cubs organization and with this roster is that they don't have enough top-end swing-and-miss pitching.
1: Nope.
0: I think that's the main problem.
1: 100%.
0: I'm standing here looking at Gausman and Holmes and Boyd, and they're all number threes.
1: Yep.
0: They don't have, and they haven't for a while, had like real top-end bat-missing power pitching at the top. And they don't have enough in the bullpen, as we know, because as an organization, they haven't valued velocity enough.
1: Well, that's bit him in the ass time and time again.
0: I've talked about it forever. It means then you got to chase guys and you got to trade for guys and you're giving up prospects to try and find guys. And that's changing and it's changing slow. But that's number one off-season topic for me yet again.
1: It's impossible to argue. Look at the White Sox have the same issue with their starting staff, but their bullpen has swing and miss.
0: And look at their big swing and miss arms that came in, the kids, and helped you win game one. Hagen Smith and Grant Taylor. That's a big, big freaking deal.
1: We haven't
0: deal.
1: Even talked, seen, or you just know Noah Schultz is going to make an appearance at some point soon, too.
0: 312-644-6767 is the number. More Cubs calls after this on The Score.
5: Bears fans, who'll be the starter at QB for the Bears on Sunday?
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8: 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Maybe it should be Tyson Bagent just to unlock Xavier Thomas because they hooked up in the preseason. We haven't really seen much of him yet.
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22: We got to get to the tournament. We've done it the last couple of years. You got to keep giving yourself cracks at it. And that's what we're going to keep trying to do. And you got to try to keep getting a little bit better. And you learn from kind of your what's happened. You got to have some fortune on your side with the health of your players and things like that. And we can absolutely get there. And we're I think we've raised the bar to where we're at. It's hard to get. It's hard. You get in these games and you get playing really good teams and things got to go right. And we got to play well. And we got to make good decisions. And we just didn't do well enough in this. Two-game series, or three-game series.
0: Yeah, it's a three-gamer, but you only played two of them. Spiegs and Ryan McGuffey on 104.3 The Score. This is where I imprint my feelings on things, Guff.
1: Yeah.
0: Is that all the complaining and the moaning about the travel.
1: Oh, God.
0: And got to go to Boston. And then you go to Boston, and it felt like they were kind of, whatever. Let's just... And I don't know what they were.
23: Whoa.
0: Yes, yes. Spiegel's Feelings Corner.
23: Spiegel's Feelings Corner.
0: Welcome in, baby. Welcome in. I was so dark on that Friday. Craig was like seemingly focused on kind of setting him up for the playoffs.
1: Yeah, you texted me that Friday.
0: Instead of like charging and doing everything you freaking could to try and fight, scrap, claw, do whatever you got to do. Win those games against the Red Sox who didn't give a crap. They didn't give a crap. How'd that work out for them too, by the way? You know?
1: See ya.
0: So, boy, I did not like the way.
24: Yep, I knew we were getting to Spiegel's Feelings Corner at some point.
0: Yeah,
24: here we are.
0: You knew it, Olin. And now Guff is here too. Sam is in Lakeview and is on 104.3 The Score. What's up, Sam? Why did the Cubs lose? What's it all about, Sam?
25: Hi, guys. Thanks so much for taking my call. I love you guys. I think there's too much emphasis being put on trying to understand why they lost these two games and what they have to do to win these two games. I think the real problem is that every single year they have seemingly no chance of being better than Milwaukee and avoiding these two games altogether.
0: Yep.
25: I mean,
0: boom. Love it.
25: literally anybody in the entire, anybody in Major League Baseball is capable of winning or losing these two games. And it becomes a total crapshoot, and you're surrendering yourself to variance. And I don't think anything changes about what we thought or what I thought about the Cubs after these two games are over. The problem is that they are always having to be in this situation because they're nowhere near Milwaukee. And the Brewers could have easily lost both of these games. Easily.
0: 100%. And they might lose next week. Yeah, no, I think that is a terrific phone call. Mm-hmm. And that was the cruelty of the format was my predominant point at the top. But you said it better than I did. You got to try and win the division. And that's why Tom Ricketts said we should win the division. And they wanted to. They went out and signed Bregman. And they even made deals to try and make a push along the way. The Casey for Cabrera deal was designed to try and win the division. And that one blew up in their face. They didn't build it right to try and win the division. And that's why the pitching issues as an infrastructure is the number one point.
1: You lost the division by 5 games last year. You lost by 14 this year.
0: Tripled.
1: They tripled the distance between the two seasons, and you went quote unquote all in.
0: Yep.
1: And all in to me is not one contract of 175 plus, and a trade for a guy you might be able to turn into a number two. That's not all in to me. Okay, it's not just because you're handing out that kind of contract. And yes, you gave extensions. I should note to Nico and PCA, who you already had here. Fine. If you want to count that as all in, those guys were already here. You're just buying part of the future back. You didn't go all in. You didn't address your pitching. You didn't expect injuries to Cade Horton and et cetera. But that's part of it every season.
0: It is part of it, which is why you need more.
1: It is.
0: It's why you need to have a pile. Like when Horton goes down, and obviously there were a tremendous amount of pitching injuries, but you're like, how about Jackson Wiggins? Well, not him. Then you need 5 more. You just need like an endless trove of those dudes, and you got to find velocity. You have to draft and develop velocity and swing and miss stuff, and they haven't done it for years.
1: You gave $7 million to Hunter Harvey, who pitched 12 games in 2025. He pitched 4 this year.
0: That's velocity.
1: Okay,
0: took a flyer, but he hasn't been healthy.
1: That's velocity when he's available.
0: Absolutely.
1: The last time that he threw anything more than 40 games was 2 years ago.
0: Well, and this is why you have to have it internally, so you don't have to go out and take a flyer on guys like that.
1: Or turn Drew Pomeranz into something, or turn Brad Keller into something and get lucky off the heap. That happens every couple of years. It doesn't happen every year. It just, you can't rely on that when you have a World Series aspirations and you don't have anybody at the back end. And you can sit there and say Daniel Palencia was our planned closer. You didn't. Who was the 8th inning guy? Who was this? You didn't have guys. There were guys out there to sign. Kenley Jansen's 450 saves. They were out there for 1 year. Mm-hmm. You had Finnegan, who a former All-Star closer, who set up for
0: a bad year, right?
1: He was. I'm giving you.
0: There were options.
1: I'm giving you options for teams. I'm giving you Detroit Tigers, who are going home as well.
0: You need them internally. That's the main thing. The main takeaway, but it's a great call. Aaron is in Elgin. Aaron, you're on the Score with Spiegs and Ryan McGuffey. What's up?
2: Hey, how's it going?
0: Good.
2: I actually kind of wanted to push back a little bit and play devil's advocate, if you'll allow me, on behalf of the Cubs front office.
1: Is this Carter? Is your name Carter? I'm sorry. Did
0: Carter,
1: you say Carter?
0: Carter from Elgin.
1: Okay.
0: Carter Hawkins in Elgin. What do you got for us, Carter? Go ahead. No, it's you, Aaron. You're still
2: Hello?
0: You. Yeah, still you, Aaron. Keep going.
2: All right. So my devil's advocate that I wanted to play.
0: Oh, so fun.
2: I think if we talk about the point of they didn't have enough pitching or they didn't pay enough, it's almost a misdiagnosis. And I was going to ask you guys to kind of, if you could change the trajectory of the season, if the answer is simply just spend money, I think it's a little bit undercooked. Because when you look at the arms that are available, Jed Hoyer's thesis seems to be to get pitchers that pitch to weak contact that can play well in Wrigley, which made it all the funnier that the seeing eye base hits that the Padres kept coming up with just kept happening.
0: Yeah.
2: But we don't pay for the scoo balls, and we don't take the risk on the high velo injury guys, and I think they're going to be discouraged even more after this season of injuries. So to get those swing and miss guys that you need in October, I don't think it's just spend and buy, because I actually think it probably goes deeper. And can you evaluate who they are and who's good? Because I think our payroll is higher than some of the teams we're losing to in these playoffs.
1: Hey, 100%.
0: Hey, Aaron, that you're not really, that wasn't a good job of playing devil's advocate.
1: Yeah, you kind of played right into it.
0: You made a decent point, but it's also kind of the point that I'm saying. Look, they pivoted at this particular draft. But they have not been above 24th in velocity in, what is it, 8 years in their overall, as an organization, in their four-seam fastball velocity. They haven't been higher than 24th in 8 years. You can't survive like that. You can't.

0: And so it goes with scouting and developing and even more. 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There'll be an entire offseason to keep breaking down the Cubs. We're going to talk about the White Sox who moved on later in the hour, but first we'll turn the page next on The Score.
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25: The Bears are NFC North champions.
2: Because we need to know when to turn the page.

0: I have always done painstaking work, putting together meticulous, heavily researched notes about the New York Jets and whoever they're playing, the Bears, and they're playing the Jets this week. Here's what I need to tell you. Aaron Glenn's second-year team has looked substantially more functional, especially defensively and at quarterback, this year after going 3-14 last year.
1: What a disgrace.
0: What? No, they're better.
2: That's a good Jets fan, Benigno.
0: Oh, yeah. Geno Smith has completed 75% of his passes.
1: Yes.
0: For 783 yards, 4 touchdowns, and no picks. He's got a 110 passer rating, Geno Smith. And a really nice story. The defense also looks better. First Jets defense ever to hold each of its first two opponents below 200 yards. Detroit broke through that last week. But the Jets' running game has not been doing so well. Only 67 yards against Green Bay, just 58 against Detroit. And the Jets' interception drought as a team has reached 20 consecutive games. So they're 1-2, but they don't really look like a typical 1-2 team. They've scored 64 points. They've allowed 61. And they dominated Tennessee. 10-point fourth quarter lead against Green Bay and blew it. Came back from 14 down to tie Detroit. It's an interesting team. Let's hear Ben Johnson preview the New York Jets and scout his former co-worker, the Jets head coach Aaron Glenn.
3: In regards to the Jets, this is a good football team coming in. Number one special teams in football last year. I think it starts there. I think their offense is playing at a high level right now. They got a ton of talent across the board. Their quarterback is completing the ball at a high rate. I want to say the highest in the league right now. And then defensively, this is a big challenge. They got really good players throughout their defense, veteran-laden group. And then I think with Coach Glenn calling it, there's a lot of unknown right now in terms of unscouted looks that are going to occur on Sunday. So big week of prep for us.
4: With Aaron Glenn, what have you come to know about him?
3: We were together there for quite a bit of time. Tremendous amount of respect for him as a coach, as a former player, as a man. He commands respect from everybody in that locker room. I know how the people felt about him in Detroit, and I can just imagine it's very similar there in New York from everything I can gather. I think it starts with that. He's doing a fantastic job as far as I'm concerned. This is I get what their record is right now, but this is a team that's really close to winning a lot of football games. And so this is a big week for us. You can see how he played the game as a player has translated to how he coaches, and his guys take that same identity as well. He certainly lights a fire under you. I still remember to this day being next to him in training camp, and you can hear him. You can hear him. And when the defense makes a play, he lets you know. And so, that shaped me a little bit as a young play caller there. And that really hasn't changed him. That's who he is. He gets excited. He gets into it. I think this is a different defense than what he had in Detroit from a personnel perspective, and certainly the scheme as well. So that's what makes it really challenging here, too. This guy, he's a darn good football coach schematically. We only have 3 games of him calling it right now, and each game he's got a little bit different flavor. And so he's going to make it really difficult on us, and we got to be able to adjust here this week.
0: Pretty fun that Ben Johnson goes against his old buddy Aaron Glenn there and the Jets. Alex, do we need to fear this Jets defense at all? He talks a big game about the Jets defense embodying the attitude of Aaron Glenn. I'm not sure who the players are to fear on that defense.
2: Yeah, they are a tough defense, and rookie David Bailey has done a good job of getting to the quarterback this year, their first-round pick out of Texas Tech. But I find it interesting right there that Ben brings up the talking that Aaron Glenn used to do as the defensive coordinator of the Lions. Remember the Hard Knocks episodes where him and Deuce Staley, who was the running backs coach at the time, were just screaming at each other? I have to imagine that Ben and AG have gotten into a few screaming matches in practice, and maybe Ben will use that as a little motivation this week.
5: Oh, yeah. You think Ben wants to lose? First of all, Ben wants to lose. That's funny in itself, but he hasn't beaten Dan Campbell. That's a thing. Now Aaron Glenn, He doesn't want... There's no way. This is personal for him. Even though they might have a great relationship off the field, Ben, everything's... he's maniacal. It's the word I use with Ben. He's a maniac.
0: Yes.
5: And the idea of losing a football game stings so poorly, but the idea of losing a football game to Aaron Glenn is like triple to him.
0: Here's Aaron Glenn, his former coaching pal, the defensive coordinator on those Detroit teams, now the head coach of the Jets, talking about Ben Johnson and his nature.
1: Well, I think you guys have seen Hard Knocks, so just go back and watch that. That answer that question for you. But they were competitive. No similar than going throwing against with Dan, you know, because, man, we put so much time in together of when you have coordinator, offense and defense coordinator, you really plan in practice, the coordinators are. You really planning things that you want to see against each other. So the communication between me and him was always outstanding. I remember when he first ended up getting the position and me and him sitting up there talking, he's asking me questions on, like, how many practices ahead of time do I want to happen? And for a defense guy, you always want to be, you know, a couple of steps ahead, you know, so you could plan the right way. And just having those conversations and seeing how he put things together and then just talking offense and defensive football, it was good to have. So, but the one thing, and like I said, we were so competitive in move the ball situations on how we wanted to beat each other. But it made both foot better. I will say that. He's a damn good coach.
0: Aaron Glenn talking about his friend Ben Johnson. The Jets have the second best defense in all of the NFL in terms of yardage, right behind the Seahawks, ahead of the Rams and Chiefs and the Patriots. Bears Jets noon Sunday on Fox, and there is no baseball game with the White Sox that day. Fine bit of scheduling. Game one for Sox and Guardians is Saturday, and then they got the dumbass off day for no reason between game one and game two.
2: It's specifically, if you're a Sox fan, you want to make that road trip to Cleveland, you can still watch the Bears.
0: There you go. And it won't get in the way. And then on Monday, it does get in the way a little bit of a Bears Monday here on a Monday here on the Score, but that's another story.
5: No Browns on Sunday either, too, so no Brown traffic to get in the way of that. They're playing tonight.
2: Oh, and it's bad. It's really bad, that Browns traffic.
0: That Brown traffic is unfortunate for all concerned. Oh, I remember one time.
2: Isn't there medicine for that?
5: There is.
0: Tell you what, I had Taco Bell late one night.
5: That's a lot of traffic.
0: Oh, man. Oh, baby. Late night Brown traffic. It's tough sledding for all involved. We'll get more into the Bears and Jets as the week rolls on, but it's time to take a look at the North. La Grande LaFleur and the Green Bay Packers go down to Tampa Bay to play the Baker Mayfield-less Tampa Bay Buccaneers, also at noon Sunday on Fox. We love and relish the failures of the Green Bay Packers on this show. Matt LaFleur, well, his press conferences keep sounding the same, except now they may need to consider some staff changes.
6: Well, I think you always have an after-action report, you know, after every game, every situation. Certainly, we can all improve, every one of us, from coaches to players, and we need to improve, and in this league, you better improve fast. So we have that urgency to improve, and you know, you always got to look inward, I think, when you're going through a tough time.
7: Have you considered, or do you need to move Adam Stanovich to full-time O-line coach?
6: He spends a lot of time in the O-line room, but to say that we need to make him the full-time O-line coach, I'd say no. Okay. Because I got a lot of confidence in the guys that we have. I mean, not to reflect on the past, but, you know, we've had a lot of success in that room in prior years, and unfortunately to this season we haven't done it, but it doesn't change the way, like, it's not like we're reinventing the wheel in terms of how we're coaching, what we're coaching. We just haven't been productive, and I think we all take a fair share of blame in that, in terms of what schemes are we putting these players in, and then ultimately they've got to go out there and execute. But certainly we got to ask them to or we got to put them in a position where they're capable of going out there and executing to the level that we need to win football games.
0: Matt LaFleur needs to just stand up there and take it. Luke Butkus is the offensive line coach for the Packers. Their offensive line is in disarray.
5: Oh, it's awesome.
0: Oh, it really is. They've gone out and they've grabbed three veteran street free agents.
5: Three veteran turnstiles.
0: Lakin Tomlinson, Mekhi Becton, and now Kevin Zeitler, the former Detroit Lion. He's 36 years old. They just grabbed him. Three street free agents, O-linemen. Here you go. They got
5: just
0: a lot left in the tank.
5: 2 weeks? 2 weeks?
0: Yeah, 2 weeks, baby.
5: Line it up and knock him down. Let's go, Bucks.
0: Yeah. Feels pretty good. Moving on in the north, the Vikings and the Dolphins at 3:05 on Sunday on Fox.
5: Oh.
0: Yeah, I mean, the Dolphins with Malik Willis. And the Dolphins have such unbelievable amount of turnover. We can ask Wani about.
5: Nah.
0: Now we got other stuff to talk with Wani about at 5 o'clock. But Kevin O'Connell, KOC of the Vikings, talks about trading away nine J.J. McCarthy this week.
8: We tried to do everything we could, collaborate with a plan for amongst coaches, amongst, you know, everybody in this building to try to put him in position to develop and grow. And I do think, you know, I do think he did develop and grow. And I think he improved. I think he's improved this offseason. But at the same time, you know, you're always going to look inward and look at it of, you know, circumstances, they are what they were and are. But what could we have done different? And JJ and I talked about, you know, that this morning of, you know, like, do I wish I took him out of that first preseason game earlier? Do I, you know, whatever it may be, like, that's where your mind goes. And I think it's a good question. And but at the same time, you know, his commitment to, you know, as you know, he's, you know, grown with it within this building, his impact, you know, I think with his teammates, and I think that's still been felt even as of recent, you know, whether it's Dallas Turner ending the game in Chicago and JJ's there, Jugs punt return, Miles Price's punt return yesterday. You know, he is, you know, he's a great teammate. He's, you know, he's a great person, and he's, you know, and he's a talented young player, and we hope that we tried to do everything we could to help him. And as he attacks this next opportunity, you know, I'm going to be rooting for him.
9: This is Vinny.
10: Vinny, what happened? Well, we get straightened out?
9: No, we had a problem. I mean, we tried to do everything we could.
8: We tried to do everything we could.
10: Vinny.
9: Well, you know what I mean. He's gone, and we couldn't do nothing about it.
0: Ah, a very brief Goodfellas treatment for one J.J. McCarthy. KOC keeps winning with whoever he throws out there at quarterback.
5: It's incredible.
0: I mean, Kyler Murray will make his second start.
5: He was terrible.
0: I agree. Like, the depth of target was unbelievably short. He was afraid to go down the field. Doesn't know anything just yet.
5: I can't imagine the leash is long on him. Carson Wentz was a fine manager.
0: That's interesting to think about. I think he's probably going to want to give Kyler a chance to grow into it a little bit.
5: Yeah, I mean, if you're winning, I guess you can do that.
0: I mean, they're 3-0, and the last two games have been on the road.
5: And they're at, yeah, and it's a winless Bucks team with no Baker Mayfield.
0: Yeah, so it's pretty amazing. Yeah, but for the Bucks,
5: Dolphins, yeah.
0: Malik Willis. But for the Bucks, by the way, no Baker Mayfield. That's Jalen Daniels, the undrafted free agent or undrafted rookie quarterback. First time in 50 years that the Tampa Bay Buccaneers have started in 50-plus seasons that they've ever started an undrafted rookie.
5: Mm, I can't wait till Matt LaFleur's asked about that postgame when they lose on the last drive.
0: How did you lose to an undrafted rookie quarterback? The Lions and the Panthers is your Sunday nighter. 7:20 on Sunday night for the Lions and the Panthers. Dan Campbell was asked about his quarterback, who we know, because Ben Johnson reminded us, is not mobile.
11: You mentioned Bryce's mobility. Obviously, Jared's mobility, I guess, has become a topic of conversation because of a comment Ben made after, you know, he was asked about dealing with not a mobile quarterback, you know, Monday night. But I'm curious, like, have you ever seen Jared's mobility as a hindrance or lack thereof?
12: No. Well, golf's game is cerebral, right? He's prototype. He can see. You know, he's got a big arm, and he's an accurate passer, and he plays the game here, you know. So to be able to get us in the right call, turn the protections, alter some of the what we're doing in the pass game you know, what routes we're calling, what I'm doing, what's the look. And that's his game, and he's damn good at it. Whereas Bryce is a different flavor of that. So I don't feel like that's a hindrance. We run the offense we run, and we're very good at it because of Jared Goff. And so, you know, if you have somebody that's like Bryce, you run a little more of what they're doing over there.
0: The number one passing offense in the NFL is the Carolina Panthers by yards through 3 weeks. 295.7 yards for the Carolina Panthers. Lions right there, top 10 at 247. That should be a fun one on Sunday night. That's a look at the North, and consider the page turned here on The Score. When we come back in a moment, let's talk White Sox, who have won and moved on. Why did the White Sox win? How are you feeling about White Sox Guardians? It's time to talk about the baseball team that is alive and cooking. Right now, your phone calls at 312-644-6767. That's next. Wani at the top of the 5 o'clock hour on The Score.

0: Bears are heading to Lambeau Field on October 11th, and the flames of bitter rivalry will reignite.
1: Rivalry that exists between these two teams. I don't like that team.
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22: 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The San Diego Padres swept the Chicago Cubs in the NL Wild Card Series and will head to Milwaukee to face the Brewers. San Diego held MLB's leading run-scoring team to just one run on 8 hits in 2 games. And MVP favorite Pete Crow Armstrong to no hits and 4 strikeouts in the 2 games. I'm Adam Abdallah.
23: Last chance for the Astros, bottom of the ninth. White Sox leading the Astros 7-3. Game 2 of the American League Wild Card Series. White Sox trying to sweep this series 2-0. Eric Fetty back out for his second inning of work, 2-2. Swing and a miss. Smith strikes out, and that is the ball game.

0: And that is the series. The Chicago White Sox defeat the Astros 7-3 to sweep the American League Wild Card Series 2-0. The White Sox head to Cleveland for a date with the Guardians in the division series beginning Saturday. Defeat the Astros 7-3 to sweep the American League Wild Card Series 2-0. The White Sox head to Cleveland for a date with the Guardians in the division series beginning Saturday.
1: Of course.

0: dude has been pitching for his career. His words, since like May, he's like, well, they could replace me at any time. Guess I'll go out there and do my best every time, one after another after another. Like all these guys, doesn't care if he's an opener, doesn't care if he's a starter, will do whatever. And then he's a guy asked to do some bulk, so might as well just let him finish. That's the way Will Venable wrote. Didn't that feel symmetrically nice?
1: I thought it was perfect. I told you yesterday in the program, I expect the unexpected. I used Davis Martin as a possible closure yesterday. And you see Eric Fetty. And Eric Fetty, what he represents is so much about what the White Sox have been the last 3+ years. I mean, he was like the crown jewel of the 41-121 season, because they signed him from, they're like, from where? Who is this guy? He needs mm-hmm. They rehabilitated him and they shipped him off.
0: Was he Korean League just like Anthony Kay?
1: Anthony Kay was Japan.
0: Oh, okay.
1: Yeah,
0: my bad.
1: But, you know, he was in the Korean League.
0: I've done that before. Mike Tauchman.
2: Yes, I was just thinking
0: Mike Tauchman, I've done that before. I was in Korea. Oh, sorry about that, Tauch. Good.
1: Yeah, so he gets shipped off to St. Louis as part of like the success story.
0: Dump the whole minute.
2: Few years.
0: Yeah. Dump the last 4 years of my radio life.
1: Let me sneak a few things in before you do.
0: Yeah. Come on, keep going, guys.
1: Yeah, and the fact that he's nice. Back, right, to be the guy who gets the last out of their first postseason series win in 21 years.
0: It's unbelievable.
1: It's unbelievable. It's the script is unbelievable. Well, the whole thing is.
0: And now they get the Guardians, which just feels so freaking right. You got to get by them.
1: You can right the wrong, right?
0: You like were you better didn't. Than them all year
1: they
0: until
1: are
0: September.
1: Better than them.
0: The White Sox are better.
1: They are better than the Guardians. They are. Now, the Guardians went 24-10 in a 34-game stretch. They went 9-1 down the stretch.
0: Yep.
1: They ran them down, and they held them off. So good on the Cleveland Guardians. It doesn't really matter anymore.
0: You sure they're better than them?
1: I am.
0: Jose Ramirez is kind of back to being Jose Ramirez.
1: He is.
0: Stephen Kwan refound himself.
1: He's one of the best hitters in the second half in Major League Baseball.
0: Yeah, Kwan is a beast. So now they've got those two real dudes, along with, of course, as they always have, their Brian Rocchios. Who are these people?
1: Brian Rayburn.
0: They always have some of those dudes who just do way better than you expect. But they've got two legits in Ramirez and Kwan, and they got two legits up top as full-on starting pitchers in Parker Messick and in
1: Gavin Williams.
0: And Gavin Williams.
1: Who are going in games 1 and 2.
0: And in some ways it's crazy. Like, Guardians are going a little bit old school with some starting pitchers that should be asked to give them real depth in this in these here playoffs.
1: And they got a stud closer because they know how to develop closers better than it. It's like, oh, Emmanuel Class A is what? Oh, they're screwed. No. Insert Smith.
0: You know why? Because you know what the Guardians do? They do what we were just talking about the Cubs not doing.
1: They prioritize.
0: They draft, develop, and create cheap velocity. And they have one after another, after another, after another. They go out and they find him, and they build them into what they can be. 312-644-6767 is the number. Why did the White Sox win, and what do they have to do to beat the Guardians? And a little bit later this hour, you're going to hear from Jerry Reinsdorf, who was there and speaking last night. You're convinced that they're actually better than the Guardians.
1: I am. I am convinced that they're better than the Guardians. Parker Messick, here's like 4 starts against the White Sox this year. That's a good thing for the White Sox. 2-1 with a 2.81, an under 1 whip, and you're going, oh God, like I heard about Hunter Brown and a 6-0 record with a 2.39.
0: Yeah.
1: The more you see, don't you think the approach that you saw in Houston, which differed from anything we saw really in the entire season, that they're spending this extra off day coming up with the new game plan with the exact same offense. The difference between not having the rest for the White Sox and playing is the momentum of a fraternity house. I think is probably, I'm curious to see the carryover there. Mm-hmm. You almost don't want 2 days off. You want them playing as soon as possible.
0: Yeah, the White Sox just kept rolling from all those games of consequence. The atmosphere on the south side for the Colorado series was just absolutely awesome. And they just picked it up right where they left off. We were talking about home field in regards to the Cubs earlier, too. And there was not much of a home field advantage for Houston. No. But I suspect the White Sox would have played really well no matter where they were.
1: I agree. I agree. But I do think, like, the Cubs not buying into the home. I mean, the Padres were 51-30 at home.
0: Yeah.
1: Okay? It, it,

0: does matter. And it should matter. It probably mattered in theory to the Houston Astros. It didn't. 7,000 no-shows in game one. Thank you very much.
1: Yeah.
0: But Cleveland's always had an attendance issue. Usually not in the postseason. In the postseason, they show out in Cleveland. But the one thing I love about it, they know each other better than any two teams. And the difference is experience again. We just watched the team the White Sox beat for two nights with plenty of playoff experience.
1: It should feel kind of like Cubs-Brewers in terms of teams that know each other really well, have been battling against each other for a while. And this year, the White Sox fully believed they were better and had this division.
0: And they were publicly saying it, which I love.
1: But 4.5? Is 4.5 the biggest lead in the division?
0: Five and a half.
1: At one point, they had it by 5.5. Mm-hmm. And Cleveland is just unbelievable in September. Every single year, they're great in September.
0: Yeah.
1: And now here they are. Let's talk to Nick in Park Ridge. Nick, you're on the Score talking White Sox with Spiegs and Guff. What's up, man? How are you?
2: I'm doing good. Thanks, guys, for taking my call. Hey, I want to talk about two things real quick with my White Sox. First, the resilience of this ball club. Thinking back to a couple weeks ago, that game against Cleveland, we're up one run, second and third, two outs. Taylor throws 100 at the guy's eyes, and he flips it out to left field on what should have been a fly ball to win the game. They pull themselves off the mat like they have all year and clinch a playoff spot. And then to answer your question, how do you beat Cleveland? Just be who you are.
0: Yep.
2: You know, our starters have gone 3-4 all year, which we thought – would be our downfall. Ironically, I thought that played to our advantage against Houston, where it was just another day at the ballpark. The relievers were able to come in, and it's what they were doing all year. So I think you be who you are, take good at-bats like we've been doing, like we did in Houston, and I'm looking forward to a series win against the Fraudians. Let's go White Sox.
1: The Fraudians. Oh, man.
0: I mean, and we talked about, like, the Guardians ran the White Sox down. Let's not forget the Sox were 7-3 in their last 10 games of the regular season. So
1: even though they had the first under 500 month since March.
0: Correct. Right? So they did go in with momentum. They did. They just had a team that was better than them down the stretch. That one game that Nick just referred to, the bad route from Antonacci, was a division clincher. That was the division clincher. That one game.
1: God, and you knew those games were huge as they were happening. But here you are. Here you are, and you've got your shot. The Guardians had their best month in terms of power in September. They slugged .430 as a team with 35 homers in 25 games. So, and it wasn't really a lot of Ramirez, not back to full power. It was the aforementioned Brian Rocchio, Travis Bazzana, Chase DeLauder, Angel Martinez. Is Angel Martinez the one who said, did he say F the Sox?
0: Yes, that's him.
1: After they clinched against the Red Sox, he said F the Sox. Yeah.
0: That's fine.
1: He's that guy.
0: Yeah. I saw Cleveland's tweet last week in response to what Fox saying Sox fans aren't going to like this one or something and them clinching. It's fine. It's on. It's on. This is why the Cubs losing sucks, because I thought it'd be so much fun to have a week where the White Sox are playing the Guardians and the Cubs are playing the Brewers. I mean, the way that would have set up in this town was so great. Both teams allowing you to right the wrong. So now we have to do it on one side of town instead of both. I just thought it was so fun that could have and would have been the matchup.
1: I mean, Cleveland as a nemesis goes back a long, long way.
0: Yep.
1: It goes back longer and deeper and more emotionally than Cubs Brewers, how the Brewers jumped leagues on you. You know, the Sox Cleveland thing goes back a long way, and it would feel really nice. It'd feel really nice to take care of them. That's a good team, though, man. Like the way this schedule sets up, you're gonna be able to use your bullpen guys again and again and again. I mean, both teams. Cade Smith will probably be able to go a lot.
0: You'd assume Cade, if that series goes five, Cade Smith's pitching in all five.
1: So game one is tomorrow. So game one is Saturday. So you got two full days off.
0: Mm-hmm.
1: That means, like, Sean Burke's not in play, but everybody else is in play.
0: 100%. I mean, literally everybody else is in play.
1: Davis Martin didn't throw an inning in that series.
0: Didn't throw an inning. Brian Hudson didn't throw an inning in that series. Sean Newcomb threw 19 pitches in that series.
1: Well, both Hudson and Newcomb are guys who seemed like they were kind of toast.

0: was towards the end of the
1: correct.
0: Year.
1: Noah Schultz didn't throw a pitch in that series.
0: It's crazy.
1: I mean, there are a lot of guys out there who have fresh arms. I mean, you're talking about a full week now.
0: I think
1: you're
0: going to have off. I think you go Hagen Smith again.
1: I do too.
0: I mean, like,
1: I could see it going Hagen to Davis Martin as like a bulk. When I say bulk, I mean you make 2 2/3. Like
0: I thought we would have seen Davis Martin at some point in there. Will is really.
1: I think we would have had they played tonight. I think Davis Martin was going to be a big part of tonight's game. Mm-hmm. That's not happening.
0: Now,
1: thank gosh.
0: Now you've got him in your back pocket. I wonder what a couple extra days do for him.
1: A couple extra days across the board for multiple. You mentioned Brian Hudson kind of running on fumes. He's had the whole week off. You've had even Sean Newcomb, in essence, has had the week off except for 19 pitches. I mean,
0: it's just a fascinating thing the way that the league is going and the way that pitching is going. Like a lot of your best young arms are being trained by some organizations just to be able to go three innings. You know,
1: yeah.
0: give me three innings and do it again 2 days later.
1: It's what made the White Sox. If like when we got into August and into past the trade deadline, the thought of man, if they can get there. The way their bullpen sets up is actually perfect for the postseason, where you can the one weakness on the White Sox is their starting rotation, and the postseason allows you to be okay with that.
0: Mm-hmm.
1: The modern postseason.
0: Yeah, the modern postseason allows you to
1: have, you know, you don't need length. Mm-hmm. You do not need length.
0: And the awkward ask of like, hey, Burke, hey, Davis, could you guys just live with having an opener or whatever? That was a story from months ago is no longer a story.
1: Exactly.
0: Because everybody's asked to do absolutely anything in the postseason. And there's just no question at all. They're so crazy fun, man. The fact that Burke is screaming at James Fegan, hey, Fegan, we went viral! After the comment about no kids, no family, no life, this is all I got. And that story went everywhere. And then you had Vassell talking to him about it and just the whole thing.
2: Yeah, more on that later, yeah.
0: All right, good. Because like, just the whole damn thing. They're aware of how they're discussed and they just enjoy the hell out of it.
1: I think they're the most fearless baseball team I've ever seen in the city. And when I say fearless, they don't care who they play, Spiggs. They do not care. And the longer they get to play, the more confident they get, and they don't care.
0: Tanny, I had to schedule a Tributosaurus rehearsal for a Halloween show at Fitzgerald's.
1: Yeah, it's really on your mind.
0: Yeah, we're becoming the monkeys at Halloween, at Fitzgerald's on Halloween. Incredible treasure trove of songs, by the way. Can't wait to do that. Monday night, the 26th of October, is when we're scheduling rehearsal. That's game 3 of the World Series. And that would be the worst record team, right? Has home field.
1: Yes.
0: So if the White Sox make a run, that's game 3 of the World Series. And I got to agree or not to agree to make rehearsal on that night.
2: Just rehearsal? That's all you're worried about?
0: I mean,
2: you've been rehearsing. You've been ready to do the monkeys your whole life.
0: Guys, just going to have to trust me on this one. I'll be fine. See you at the show. I got it. Let's do a show and blow.
2: It would be quite a tribute to like the whole monkeys thing. Uh-huh. Like it's not a real band, right? So you're not doing a real rehearsal.
0: Not a real
2: right?
0: rehearsal. That's not a real rehearsal.
1: Boy, I hope I've never wanted this more for you.
0: I mean, can you imagine game 3? Well, even just game 3 of this series is going to be crazy lit.
1: It is going to, I brought this up earlier. Assuming they take one, that's a big assumption in Cleveland. If they can take one, and they come to Chicago, this thing's dead even. Because now you got people licking their chops at the idea that there's a clincher here on Thursday. Mm-hmm. You got to win. Let the fans future cast. Will Venable and those guys, they're not. But my God, they've already requested the blackout. I saw somebody on the text line say, blackouts don't look good on TV. Go whiteouts. I don't think they're looking for the TV aesthetic. They're looking for the home field advantage. And the blackouts worked in the past. That place is going to. I had more people texting me yesterday from Cork and Kerry was off the charts yesterday.
0: I saw Sammy P's videos.
1: That was from Mydroth's home run. I put that on our podcast. And then I know a bulk of White Sox employees after the game went final took over Cork and Kerry last night. Could you imagine?
2: The Bertucci's were there.
1: I saw that. Did they bring the kitchen straight to the Cork? Because that's fantastic if they did. But I don't expect the well, to hell with it. I think it's going to be something the players think that they know. Mm. They talk about what, Friday nights at the rate? That's like their big hashtag. The players like to eat Fridays at the rate times 20. Like, they don't know. They haven't seen it. They know the fan base is starving, but they haven't seen them, you know, with the meat in front of them.
0: It's crazy exciting. It's 104.3 The Score. It's Spiegs and Ryan McGuffey right here on the Spiegel and Holmes Show. They chanted for the owner. They chanted his name, and you hear from him next on The Score.
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7: Long before I even thought that I'd be making a change, I pretty much know who all the potential candidates were out there. And there's some good guys out there. There's no question. There's some good guys. What is it that I owe to fans? And I think one of the things that I owe to fans is to get better as fast as we can possibly get better. I realize that if you bring in somebody from the outside, it's going to take him a year. He's going to have to evaluate everybody in the organization. I could bring Branch Rickey in if he was available, and he'd have to evaluate everybody. So you'll lose a year. Why not do it inside and save a year? And that's basically how I got to Chris.
8: That's Jerry Reinsdorf talking about the hire of Chris Getz. We destroyed him. Mm-hmm. I destroyed the process more than anything because there didn't really seem to be much of a process. Like
9: there wasn't.
8: You should go and try to interview people from other organizations that are really smart and good, even if all you do is take their information as you're talking to them and try to learn from it. And you never know who you might find. And I stand by that whole idea. But Chris Getz, give it a chance here, has done a pretty damn remarkable job, and it's not contingent on the advance from one round to the other. It'll kind of end up feeling that way, obviously. But just look over 162. Look at this roster and what they've done and all the trades and the acquisitions. Chris Getz has clearly done a really, really good job.
9: And the development staff, I mean, the entire staff that he built top down. And the ego, look, Chris has an ego. Everyone's got an ego. But he has created this insular process across the board. You hear me talk about it all the time. Mm-hmm. Three assistant GMs. He went out. Nobody, including me, loved the hire and probably loved the process. I think you're right. I think it's the process of the hire than it was Chris himself.
8: That was the issue.
9: Chris is a good dude, and I always loved Chris. But he was part of the old regime as the player development guy, right? But my sense is after 5+ years of post-2021 now, is knowing maybe Chris's hands were tied in his role too because other people wanted credit for things that were happening when they were happening.
8: And there's some things, yeah, I think that's very, very possible. Of course, we've seen those kind of things happen within that organization a lot. But some really good hires, some really interesting hires, and some causes that he helped push forward on the technical front, on the analytical front. I remember reporting on this show, they rebranded as R&D. Mm-hmm. They rebranded like the sabermetric stuff like as R&D because it was more easily acceptable and digestible as a concept with other parts of the organization. They've done a lot of things and grown in some ways that have helped them. And here they are. They got past the Astros and they're moving on to the ALDS. And Jerry Reinsdorf was there. Tanny, what'd you say the story was? That he said if they won game one, he was going to fly to Houston?
9: Mm-hmm.
8: Or is it Guff who said that? Yeah, they won game one, he was going to fly to Houston, and then he did fly to Houston, and there he is.

0: This is Jerry Reinsdorf after the game on the field as they celebrate.
1: It's absolutely amazing. First of all, it was amazing to lose 121 games. That was depressing. That was depressing. But then you could see the progress started. The first thing I realized with Chris was the organization he was putting in place. You know, when you build a building, the foundation comes first. And then that then started to produce the players. And then, of course, there was the crochet trade. I mean, that provided a third of the players on the starting lineup. So it was a process. I didn't think it would come to fruition this fast. I really didn't. I really thought 2027 was the year that we would contend. But you know, nobody told the players that they couldn't do it.
2: So. The interview process, Chris was not on my list of people who I thought were going to get the job. I started talking to, you know, all the people in the baseball department, different people in the organization, to find out what went wrong. I wanted to know where we got to where we did. And Chris, of course, had an important job, and I would talk to him from time to time. I do other talking. And as time went on, I realized I got my guy right here. You know, and what it reminded me of, as an analogy, is, you know, one of the worst things that happen to you when you're house hunting is to find the best house first. And then you keep on going, and somebody else bought the house. And I realized I had the guy. I didn't want to go beyond that. There was no reason to go beyond that. And I just felt in my bones that he was the right guy. And as I said at the time, by starting early, it gave us a heads up. It gave him a partial season to get started. And he's done a terrific job. And I really appreciate all the times you guys have written about how you were wrong when I hired Chris.
3: Jerry!
0: The players chanting for him. He's done a terrific job, and I really appreciate all the times you guys have written about how you were wrong when I hired Chris. Man, I mean, get your jokes in. Get them in.
4: Oh, I got some.
0: Yeah, what do you got?
4: You won 84 games. and you advanced through the fake playoff round. Like, I still feel weird about all the champagne popping. You're supposed to have fun and enjoy your accomplishments and celebrate your team, but this is kind of strange territory when you celebrate winning the 2-game series, you know? So let's not start.
0: That's
4: let's pump
0: funny.
4: Our brakes with a lot of this stuff, please. Oh! You know?
5: I would push back on that with a young team. I would, if the Cubs were doing that, you know, like even it's the way MLB wants the show. They want they have taken over the celebration. It's all sponsored. It's sponsored by Budweiser. It's sponsored by New Era. They want it. They encourage it.
0: I don't have a problem with any team celebrating.
4: I don't want to make it seem like I have a problem with this player celebrating because they earned the rights and they should be happy.
6: Do you think the gloating?
4: The gloating over an 84-win team that didn't win the division.
0: Spiking the ball.
4: That the GM didn't do enough at the deadline. You know, I'm gonna maintain that, even if they go on to win the World Series. It's still a strange road to get there. They made their road harder than it needed to be, and we're out here celebrating this.
5: I'm with you, but he hasn't had the last time he had had any postseason success was 21 years ago. So,
4: well, this is the first time since I've been in the industry that they've won a playoff series. So I don't know how to act. So I can't act like I've been there before,
5: right.
4: You know, but I still have to, when I see this stuff, it's like, you are still the White Sox, you know, in a lot of ways, you know, so be careful.
0: It's amazing what winning does for the likability of somebody. Like even just in this moment, just listening to him, I'm like, oh, yeah, all right, sure. Okay.
5: I'm happy for him. I am. There's a lot of things I can't stand about what's happened over the last 20-plus years. Forget 40, okay? But I am happy for him because I'm the Kenny Rick thing, and I love Rick. You guys know that. But he needed to cut that cord 5 years before he cut it.
0: Yes, he did.
5: And
0: he needed to cut the Kenny cord for years before he did that.
5: I'm talking about the Kenny cord. The Kenny cord kind of screwed it all up, and I don't care. I have a disdain for him. I do, because I think he took down a lot with him. And the loyalty thing got him. I think the loyalty thing bit him, and I thought the same process of hiring Chris was all loyalty. And to his credit, he allowed Chris pushed him to
0: That's the difference. The loyalty is still the problem.
5: It is.
0: But he has allowed him to do more.
5: He allowed Chris to go over budget and his staff 10 times over. Mm-hmm. He allowed him to go over budget. And at least there's fruits of that labor.
0: Absolutely. Absolutely.
5: You know, I don't know how this is going to look post-lockout. We don't ever know if the White Sox...
0: I don't know how anything's going to look. Just enjoy the season.
5: I am. I don't even want to hear about December 1st right now. Yeah. Tell me about... What's the date of your rehearsal again?
0: Monday, the 26th of October.
5: I look forward to seeing you on the field that night.
0: See?
4: They still had to fire a member of the front office during the season.
5: Great point. That gets swept under the rug, too. Draft the number one pick, and then he gone.
0: Yeah, I hope you enjoyed it somewhere. It's Spiegs and Guff on the Spiegel and Ohms Show. Coach is here. It's our favorite part of the week. Coach Wanstead is here. Can't wait to talk to him. It'll be in studio. So be watching on Twitch or YouTube and be listening right here on The Score.
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6: 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Make sure someone write that down for Alex so he has it. Okay.
7: Tanner, you write that down for Alex.
8: Write that down for Alex so he knows.
4: NFL head coach for 11 years.
9: The Bears came in here and Dave Wunstedt. There's a happy group of overachievers that have been well coached.
4: College football national champion.
10: Dave Wunstedt, one of my really idols.
4: Super Bowl champion.
11: I am good. It's almost a perfect weekend here. You know, obviously the Bears, the Sox, and Cubs just didn't get it done. But we got time. We got to win this one tonight, obviously. But I'm into it. The damn time, though. I got to be honest with you.
7: I hear you,
11: Dave. I woke up middle of the night to go to bathroom, and I did take my cell phone and take a peek at the score. Man, I'm talking to my daughter who lives in Pittsburgh. She's a big Cubs fan, her and her family. And it's 10 o'clock. What's the phrase for baseball?
7: First pitch.
11: Okay. I just learned something. It's 10 o'clock for the first pitch on the East Coast, as we know. That's late, guys, you know?
12: What's the vibe in Chicago right now, Coach? You live there.
13: The vibe in Chicago is go white.

0: Sing along, everybody. Hot damn. Coach Dave Wanstead is
1: here. Yes, sir. I'm here.
0: Looking good in his pink. That's working for you, sir.
1: I'm good. It's good to see Ryan here.
0: Yeah, yes, you're all back.
1: I haven't seen him since the old NBC Sports days.
2: Shut the doors
1: days.
2: On us.
3: That's you know what? Right. Actually, you know what? 2 years ago today.
1: Is that what it
3: How
1: was?
3: How about that?
0: Wow. How about that? 2 years ago today when they shut the doors?
3: Yeah. Wow. Last day. That's good to see Coach again.
0: Well, tell people,
3: I mean, you're everywhere, so yeah.
0: Well,
3: I see you.
0: Well, tell people about your time working together. What kind of shows were you guys working
1: well,
0: on?
1: Well, he was doing Sox. He was doing baseball.
3: We drew a few plays up.
1: Yeah, I stayed in my lane. Lawrence was down there with us for a little bit, right?
3: Yeah. Yep. Yep.
0: Yeah, you're everywhere. Yeah. You're everywhere.
3: So I got together. We did a couple of cap shows together. We're drawing them up on the big board.
1: Oh, boy. Where is Lawrence?
0: Lawrence is not feeling well today, but he should be back tomorrow. Hopefully back tomorrow. So, yeah, there's your answer. It's too bad, right? I know. It's nice when the whole show's together.
1: Yeah.
0: But then we get Ryan's. So we get to hang out.
1: This is a special treat.
0: Hey, man. Lawrence. This whole town is on fire, Coach, because I don't know if you've noticed, but the baseball teams have been active. Cubs are done, and that sucks. White Sox are rolling, and that's excellent.
1: Hey, let me tell you. Yes, the city is on fire. The city's on fire for them. The city's on fire for Northwestern. This new stadium.
3: Oh, yeah.
1: I had lunch yesterday down at Gibson's. Steve Lombardo, Mayor Daley.
3: About
1: 10 guys, okay?
0: Really?
1: So they all want to hang out with Coach. Obviously, they're Southsiders, right?
3: Yeah.
1: So they were talking. I was listening, about the Sox, and then they got into the stadium because they were talking about the big weekend coming up, for Northwestern.
0: Yeah, tomorrow it opens.
3: Penn State, yeah.
1: Northwestern's got some buzz. That's exciting, too,
0: And now, there's Bears Stadium news, too. Did you hear about that?
3: I feel like his meeting with the Mayor Daley at Gibson's
0: was part of it.
3: Yeah.
0: It's part of it.
1: Well, no, we've been down this road. Come on.
0: Now, let's stay on the field.
1: I hear Kevin Warren's not even there.
0: Pat Ryan's down there. That's what reminded me. You're talking Northwestern.
1: Well, now, if that's true.
0: You know Pat?
1: Yes. When I was coaching the Bears, I knew Mr. Ryan. I mean, if Mr. Ryan is involved, trust me, things happen. He's not spending time anywhere unless he's going to have a real purpose for being there. That's exciting. If that's all true, who the hell knows what's true anymore?
0: No, that seems to be true. That's the governor's office for anybody who's getting in the car. They announced that they had a meeting with Roger Goodell, the commissioner.
1: Our mayor wasn't there.
0: Mayor wasn't there and Kevin Warren wasn't there. They were meeting somewhere else.
1: They had
3: undisclosed.
1: Okay, I got you.
0: Yeah, but that's interesting to think about. That you know, Mr. Ryan, and he gets stuff done.
1: Yeah,
0: huh?
1: If it's going to happen, that would. Everyone still kept, assuming that it was going to happen there.
0: And, yeah.
1: I know. God, how long has it been? 6 years we've had that property upper.
3: Yep.
0: Yeah. Yeah. A little while, but that's all right. You know why? Because we got a 2-1 team. We got a head coach who knows what he's doing. And now we got a quarterback controversy between QB2 and QB3.
1: I don't know about that. I mean, let me just say this, because I said what I said on the morning show Tuesday, and I heard from some people that people totally disagree with me.
0: Yeah, because what you said was that Case has got to play.
1: I said if you ask me who the best player is, there's no question who's the best player. Bajan's the best player, okay? I mean, the guy's the number two quarterback. I've seen him up. 2 years ago, there was questions when Caleb and the snap and everything's going on. They were looking at Bajan was having as good a training camp as Caleb at that time. So they loved Bajan. There's no question he's the best player. Now, you take a step back and say, he's coming off of a concussion. Okay, we can start Bajant. He gets hit. Okay, he gets hit and has a concussion and has to miss 2 weeks now. Okay, now he's missing the same time that Caleb is. We got a problem. On the other hand, you say, okay, how about if Case goes in right now, the locker room, what's the best for the team? Okay, the team's feeling good right now. I mean, I think everybody's feeling good about Case. He went in. He didn't turn the ball over. We beat the Eagles on Monday Night Football. So my thinking was, And I've been through that with Steve Walsh here at the Bears. Mm-hmm. When Kramer got hurt, we ran it and went up and beat the Vikings in the playoffs up there with Steve Walsh.
0: Jeff Graham had a big day.
1: I was at it. We went through this at Dallas. Troy Aikman gets hurt. We bring in Steve Berline, Notre Damer, back up. We get on a run. We get down to the playoffs. We're going to play Detroit. You know, talking to Jimmy, what are you going to do? He says, I know what I'm going to do. He says, momentum. We got momentum with Berline. Berline starting. He went in. He played bad the first half. We were getting beat. I mean, everybody played bad. And then we put Troy in. So, I guess my experience was if you got the momentum, you want to keep it with your team. So, that's why I said Case. Obviously, if Case gets in there and throws an interception and fumbles a snap, you got Bajan. Let's go.
0: Well, that makes all the sense in the world, though, to go with the momentum of a winning team. Like, there's something, your team responds well when you do that, too, right? Like, you want to see your teammates who are producing get on the field.
1: Absolutely. And we have a game plan. It's not like last week was the challenge for Ben, you know, because you got all these movement passes with Caleb. And with Bajan being the backup, they're the two guys getting the work. It's, you know, the bootlegs and the waggles and all those plays. Well, now all of a sudden they're both basically out. One's coming off a concussion. You don't want to get him hit. So now you're going to Case Keenum, who is a drop back, get it out quick guy. And he got it out quick. Now, Vic Fangio, who's coming after him, guys, he got hit three times the whole game.
3: Incredible.
1: That was it. The ball was out.
3: 11 against the blitz.
1: Yeah,
3: right?
1: Offensive line did a great job. Is that what it was? Yep. 11 for 11, great point. See?
0: It's a guff.
1: That's the first time I ever got any information sitting in this chair from anybody.
0: That's because I'm usually sitting in a different chair.
1: Other than what kind of bourbon I'm sipping from Tanny, you know?
0: Well, that's important. That's important stuff.
1: But no, really, it's, so that's why I said what I said and why I'm standing with that.
3: Do you think, but Ben has clearly taking command of that locker room, and they trust and have faith in Ben.
1: Sure.
3: And certainly with the game plan he put together against Philadelphia on Monday night was more proof that it doesn't really matter who's under center. So if he did decide to go to Tyson, it feels like the buy-in's already there because of the head coach.
1: No question about it. You can go with Tyson, and he's going to get out of the pocket, and he's going to scramble like Caleb, and he's going to get hit probably. Mm. You know, so that's the trade-off. People forget that the guy was in concussion protocol 5 days ago, you know what I mean?
0: Yeah.
1: And just got released Saturday. So let's, you know, I'm looking at everything when I make that call.
0: You know, I've been thinking about whether, you know, there's any sort of ego that gets involved or feelings that get involved for Case, who's been waiting so long to get a shot.
1: No.
0: Yeah, listen to this. This is Case Keenum. This is Case Keenum on the In Case You Were Wondering pod, but it's actually on, it was on your pod the other day.
3: The recap, yeah, it was on our Studio 41 Football Recap live show.
0: All right, so this is Case Keenum on their show the other day talking about Tyson Bajan right here.
2: Tyson, man, he's a starter in this league. I really truly believe it, man. And I told him after the game, I was like, man, I hope you get a night like tonight one day. And he will. A great player. One of the smartest football players I have ever been around is a sponge. He is hanging on every word I say. And, man, he wants this bad. He loves football. He loves ball. And y'all saw his interview after he signed his contract. Man, I mean, couldn't happen to a better guy. So he'll get a shot one of these days. You know, who knows? Could be sooner than later. The way things are going this year. So I look for big things from him, you know, in the future, soon and late, you know, later. So he'll have a long career ahead of him, and I'm excited to watch him play.
0: How about that, Coach? A little chuckle. It could be sooner rather than later.
1: Yeah, I mean, and so maybe he just told us something that Bajan's starting. Great. You want to start him? Start him, you know? I mean, that's the way I look at it, but
3: Case was retired, guys. Ben called him last year to say, hey, we want you to essentially be player coach here.
1: Hmm. Yep.
3: And he thought about it, and he came to Chicago and just got the two-year extension in the offseason. I don't think he'll tell you that. Playing a game at all, let alone playing like he did on Monday night, wasn't in the realm of possibility. So I don't think he's looking at a 10-start move here.
1: And he's a type of person. I don't know him. I've never met him. But watching his interviews before, after, during.
0: Unbelievable.
1: This guy is, like, the best. So that's, I guess, the other side of the coin that I didn't know early. That, you know, you could go with Bajent. And if you don't like what he's doing, you know, Case is not going to get his feelings hurt. That's the point that I'm making.
0: Yeah. Yeah.
1: You could go to him and say, listen, this is not going good. We've turned it over. Let's go in there and let's settle this thing down and get it going. And he's going to say, you got it, coach, whatever you need. I mean, that's, you know, that's the type of guy he is. So, you know, make a decision. Mm-hmm. And, you know, it's like... yeah, the Cubs fans, they want to, you know, I'm listening to you coming up here. God, you want to fire the coach? Fire the coach. I mean, are you kidding me? I mean, I'm listening to all these. Oh, my
0: coach,
1: God.
0: Coach, I'm trying to get coach, distracted got, from getting, Cubs misery by talking I'm, Bears with you.
1: So am I, and I'm looking at this damn screen.
0: Don't look at it.
1: Don't look at it. I shouldn't. I don't even know what this, what is this
0: thing? Oh, that's Twitch. That's the Twitch screen you're looking Twitch. At. So it's video of you.
1: Turn this off, Ryan. Turn this Twitch thing off.
0: Ryan, would you?
3: That's why I don't sit there. I don't need to see
1: I don't want to sit here and read this. I'm trying to talk Bears, and somebody's wanting to fire the coach for the from Cubs. The Cubs.
0: Yeah, don't worry about that.
1: Coach.
0: Doesn't mean nothing. Yeah. Eyes right here, coach. Let's go. Lock it in. Hey, let me ask you this. I thought of you on Monday night. You know why? Because your guy TJ Edwards played his ass off, didn't he?
1: He does every game. You know, every game, unless he's hurt, I'm just excited about TJ that he's holding up physically, you know, because he's got a lot of years on him. God, I remember doing the Big Ten stuff and talking about him at Wisconsin.
0: Yeah, but some proud veterans, I thought, played their ass off.
1: I mean, that interception, when he dropped back, you know, like he was blitzing and then fold Jalen Hurts and dropped into coverage. And he knew where to drop. I mean, that's professionalism. I mean, that's that guy is a leader. He doesn't just stand, you know, there's leaders, we've all seen them, that stand up in front of the team and rah, rah, rah. But and then there's other ones that that back it up. Mm-hmm. And this guy backs it up, man. I love him. He's been my favorite defensive player since he's got here, really.
3: You ever seen receivers block at any level like Ben is having? He sent two through the C-gap the other day.
1: Yeah.
3: Two receivers. I've never seen it at the professional level.
1: Yeah. You know who used to do that? Hines Ward. Mm. You know, I don't know if anybody remembers who he was. You know,
0: of course.
1: From the Pittsburgh Steelers.
3: He could block with the best of them.
1: He would bring, but not just the crack blocks, but they would bring him in and send him up into the line of scrimmage like you're talking about, Ryan. So, but other than him, no, it's, you know, and that goes back to Ben and how he's grinding on these guys. And if you want the football, you got to play him. And there's not a long run that hasn't been recorded that I know of that a wide receiver hasn't got a block.
0: Yeah, they all got to get out there and get it done.
1: They got to get down there. They got to get something done.
0: Let's go back to the defense. Your guy, Dennis Allen, very aggressive. Very aggressive these past couple weeks. Did you like the game he called on Monday night? You like this version of Dennis Allen?
1: Yes, I did, and he's going to get a better chance this week because let me tell you something. Geno Smith, guys, I tried recruiting him out of high school when I was at Pitt.
0: Wow.
1: Miramar High School, okay, down there in Florida. And he went to West Virginia. The coach was from West Virginia. So he went there. So he actually played against us a year, Pitt. And then, obviously, I knew his whole career when at the Jets and all that stuff. But he's a streaky player. This year, Geno is having a very good year.
0: 75%.
1: Yeah, four touchdowns, no interceptions. But he's streaky. He's not a scrambler. He's not going to get out and run. That's not his deal. Never was. So I throw that out because I say, okay, this is a – Dennis Allen, I expect him to heat things up. I mean, they do have some good receivers. I mean, you know, Garrett Wilson will make the plays with the best of them. Mm-hmm. Breece Hall, the running back. I mean, he can take it the distance anywhere on the field.
0: So you got a rookie tight end, Kenyon Sadiq, who broke out with seven catches,
1: coach,
0: 105
1: out
0: yards.
1: Out of Oregon, this kid was as
3: freak.
1: Good. He's not Loveland, but he's that style. You can flex him out. You know, you can put him in positions like a wide receiver. He does a lot of different things. No, they and then on defense, they They drafted the kid out of Miami, Bailey. Was it? No, Texas A&M. Where was Bailey?
4: Texas Tech.
1: You know, who obviously is a player. And then they signed Davis, the linebacker, and they got Sweat, the defensive tackle. Mm-hmm. They've got some players on this team. And it's kind of funny because it's the, you know, the Dan Campbell Bowl.
3: Mm-hmm.
1: You know, it's Aaron Glenn, who was the defensive coordinator, and Ben Johnson, who was the offensive coordinator. So whether that means anything or not, who knows? But these guys have, you know, worked against each other in the off season and training camp and competed, so they know each other a little bit.
0: Yeah, we touched on a little bit during Turn the Page about an hour ago, their history and their respect for each other and all that. You know what I'm always going to think about in terms of the two of them is when Washington went to Detroit and beat them in the playoffs, just how sad that entire organization was, because they knew it was the last year for both Ben Johnson and Aaron Glenn.
3: Yeah, I mean, Ben came back because of the loss in San Francisco, thinking I'm not ready to be a head coach yet because this is too, we have unfinished business. And then the business was handed to them.
1: That's right. I remember that.
3: So. Did you expect Dylan Thienemann to be this good this quick without Kobe Bryant's presence?
1: I mean, the guy has played at a high level, obviously, at Purdue and then at Oregon. Yeah, I mean, I did. There's a lot of people that I had him and Michael Downs, the defensive back from Caleb Downs, I'm sorry, from Ohio Dallas. State, who Dallas took in the 10, 12, whatever they took him in the first round. I had Thielman with him. I mean, there was a lot of teams that I talked to that had our guy, okay, ahead of Downs.
3: Wow.
1: Yes. So. Yeah, he's got some special ability. The only thing that he did do at times was get over-aggressive, but he's not doing that now. They've got him calmed down. The interception he made was great. I mean, that was all just instinct, smart, anticipation, the whole bit, you know?
0: Dave Wannstedt is here with us. What are you drinking? Texters want to know. What's in there, you know? You know what it is? Something brown?
1: I don't know, but it's not Bradshaw bourbon. I do know that. Terry,
0: they don't make it anymore.
1: Coach, I
0: you got know. You got a case
1: I
0: left
1: got,
0: over?
1: I got no. I got to reach.
0: He's
1: out
0: probably
1: to
0: got a garage full somewhere.
1: He started. I was told Jimmy or somebody told me he started another company. So we'll see.
3: Oh boy. Never too late to start another.
0: He's always doing something.
1: Sold a couple steers and opened up a bourbon. I don't know what he does. Terry's the best.
0: You guys got people. Coach is here. It's the best part of our day. Coach, we saw a highlight of a play that the Bears did from years ago. Ben Johnson stole it off of Mike Martz. You'll never guess who the opposing coach is in the highlight that we saw the other day. We'll play it for all of you when we come back on The Score.
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12: Joining us today is Kevin Todd. He's simply the best in the sports handicapping field. And it's Thursday, and that means pro football. We have a big one tonight with Pittsburgh playing well at Cleveland. Kevin, I know you just light it up on Thursday night.
13: I am the king of Thursday night, Randy. Let me tell you right now, I've won my last three Thursday nights this year in the NFL. That brings my record to 15-4-1. Dating back to last football season on primetime. Folks, this matchup today, Pittsburgh at Cleveland. No one would have thought that both these teams would have a winning record playing each other. I love this matchup. 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You're going to lose. I am going to give you the information that I'm having my clients move 4 to 5 times their normal wager absolutely free. 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
12: Pittsburgh a slight favorite. 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
7: Keenan breaks huddle, lining up at the one. Third down and goal. Under center with Swift the back. Three tight ends. He'll get the snap. Quarterback sneak. Diving. Touchdown. Keenum. And the Bears have gone up 26-7. 7:19 in the fourth.
8: I got to see if this is the play that I think it is. And I know Ben Johnson has talked to Mike Martz over the years about offense and stuff.
9: That's Kurt Warner, friend of the show, talking on the Monday Night Football broadcast, realizing that that sucker sneak that Case Keenum ran is a play that he used to run under Mike Martz when he was a Ram. During the break, me and Ryan McGuffey here on Spiegel and Holmes called up a video and played it for Koch. This is from what, Tanny? 2004?
10: Now, I have nothing to do with this, Coach. This is all Alex. He wanted to play this. This is Bills, Dolphins, 2004. Got the box score there for you, Spiegel.
11: Let's just waste airtime. Go ahead, run it.
10: What did I say, Bills? Oh, Rams. Oh, yeah. So here we go, 2004.
9: Rams, Dolphins, yeah.
10: Yeah, Rams, Dolphins, 2004.
12: Back in Miami, Dolphins leading 7-0, St. Louis. Looking at a 4th-and-1 here. And if you're the Miami Dolphins, 0-6 on the season, this is a big play.
13: I think for both teams, you're right here. I mean, Dolphins, a huge play if they can stop them. Momentum, turnaround, all that stuff. But Dave Wannstedt knows how explosive Mike Martz can be and that offense can be.
12: Jackson is the deep back right here. As we said, Rams, 6 out of 6 on 4th-and-1, making 7 out of 7. And this game's about to be 7-7. Mark Bulger just takes it right up the middle for the score, 15 yards.
13: Let me tell you, that's why Mike Martz is down there on the field with the headset on. Because you think Jackson, and who would have thought Mark Bulger on a quarterback sneak? They caught the Dolphins.
12: Apparently not the Dolphins.
13: The Dolphins, that's the last option they thought would happen.
9: It's terrible. Alex, why are we running this?
13: Tackles go outside. The center goes up on Zach Thomas.
11: You think anybody really cares about this?
14: You know what it's for? What was your first question to me as soon as we saw the
11: play? I said, how'd that game end up?
14: You said, what was the score of that game? I looked it up. What was the score of that game?
10: Let's talk about the box score there for you.
14: 31-14 Dolphins.
9: Beat the crap out of
14: that was coach's last NFL win. Actually,
11: well, that was the hurricane. 4 hurricanes in 5 weeks. We lived in darkness. Jeez. Our facility truly, the Dolphin facility was a shelter, and Ricky Williams was in India smoking dope. So what do you want? I don't even count that year. The first 4 years, Spiegs, that's where we were.
9: Well, you guys had a lot on your plate.
11: Well, we had a third winningest team wins in the NFL.
9: And those 4 years. Those four years down in Miami, you went 11-5, 11-5, 9-7, 10-6.
11: Yeah.
9: It's unbelievable.
11: Yeah.
9: And then they fired you.

0: grass.
1: No, no, no, they didn't. It's a long story. Now it's not enough time.
0: Oh, really?
1: No.
0: Okay.
1: Well, we got so much to talk about.
0: Yeah. What did you think about the sucker sneak? Was that a pretty play?
1: Oh, that's a good play. I mean, if your defensive linemen are aggressive and trying to play hard, you can trap them. I mean, we would trap a team. We would, you know, it was a great play. Great play.
2: Yeah. Were the both guards pulled, basically?
1: What they're trying to do is they're trying to influence the guards because they're coming so hard that they're trying to influence them and get them out of the way.
2: Hmm. I'm just pissed I didn't bet the anytime touchdown at Case Keenum.
1: We ran that play at Oklahoma State.
0: You did?
1: Hell yeah, coach.
0: Oh, really?
1: That was not...
0: So we don't just give this to Martz?
1: No,
0: we
1: didn't give it to Martz, but Martz got it from somewhere.
0: So who was running at Oklahoma State? Who was the offensive
1: coordinator? Tony Wise.
0: Yeah, is it Tony's play?
1: I don't know. What? You know what? I got to go in 5 minutes. No, we are truly wasting my time.
0: Well, what do you want to talk about?
1: Let's talk Bears.
0: Let's do it.
1: I mean, come on. The Jets are not a sleeper team. They're motivated. Their coach is a fireball. I mean, you're coming in here. I know they're not as good as the Bears. And, you know, coming off a short week, Monday night, Bears got to be motivated, got to be fired up, got to be excited, which they will be. You know, home crowd will help. I'm glad we're at home.
2: Let me tell you, what is something that you haven't seen that you'd like to see more of with this Bears team right now? Whether it's offense or defense, either side of the football.
1: You know what?
0: He's checking his phone. We only got you for 5 minutes, Coach.
2: He's texting Kevin Cross. You got anything to pre-tape?
1: You know, Alex, you don't want to know the texts I'm getting.
3: No, see, Coach, here's the problem.
1: I'm not going to read them because I don't want you to get fired.
3: I'm getting texts, too, and everybody thinks it's me. Sorry, Coach. That was me. My bad. I would never do that to you, Coach.
1: You know what I would like to see?
3: Yeah, you would.
1: I would like to see some of these blitzes get home on defense. I think it's at time. You know, I mean, lock them down a little bit over their coverage-wise.
0: At least the blitzes are coming, though.
1: Yeah, oh, no, no.
0: I love that he's being aggressive. I feel like it's looking like it was in the Ram game in the playoffs when he said, all right, well, I can't get pressure with the edges. I'll come with everybody.
1: I think we're due for a good special teams play. You know, a kick return, a block, you know, something on special teams that kind of – I mean, you know, because obviously as the season goes on, the games go on, you need all three phases, offense, defense, special teams. So I'd like to see a little something other than kicking field goals, okay? I'm talking about return game, block, something something from that angle. And, offensively, you know, I mean, you're protecting the ball. Guys, we're throwing the ball. We threw for 250 or what? Roughly 250. Yep. We ran it for a buck and a quarter. We don't turn the football over against the Eagles' defense.
2: And get three takeaways.
1: Yeah. I mean, it was a heck of a day. You know, I mean, so I don't have an answer, Speaks. Do the same thing we did against the Eagles.
0: I mean, it worked. By the way, this segment with Dave Wanstead is sponsored by EOC Golf. Play any golf course at home today. Is Ben too cocky or too over the top with some of the stuff he does? Not taking those points and going for it on fourth down, flipping the right side of the offensive line to the left side. You like that?
1: Yeah, I mean, I would hope Philadelphia would notice that, you know. I mean, maybe they didn't. I don't know. But do I think he's...
0: Do you think Ben is too arrogant or overly cocky with some of the stuff he does?
1: I think he's very confident. You know, I think he assesses how the game's going. He looks at the offense, defense, special teams. And as a head coach, he feels very good about doing some of those things. And because if they don't work, which some of them don't, that you're good enough to overcome it. I think that's the reason, you know, that he's confident enough, not cocky.
0: All right, one big thing we haven't talked about.
1: Right.
0: Yesterday, they opened the 21-day practice window for Kyler Gordon.
1: Yes.
0: And he was at practice yesterday. It's a walkthrough, but they labeled him as a full participant on day one. Dennis Allen talked about him today a little bit. Seemed pretty open to the idea of Kyler. What do you think? Is this relationship fixable?
1: Yes. I mean, definitely, because he's a good player. You know, it's just a matter if he holds up. You know, I mean, can he when he's eligible with another week or whatever it is, and he's in the game, Now you got to produce. Now you got to

0: show up and you got to play. And that's what I want to see. I mean, I don't want to see anything else. This practice stuff, and I'm feeling great. That all sounds good. I want to see you on the field making plays like you're capable of.
1: Yeah, we talked to Patrick Manley earlier. He says, as long as there's no locker room fracture,
0: right,
1: this can get solved because good players, great players, can do things on the field and help you instantaneously.
0: Yeah, and I don't know. I mean, I don't know about the locker room. Who knows? You know,
1: right.
0: I mean,
1: yeah.
0: what how they interpret all this stuff, but. That's how I would see it. I would say, okay, great, you're back, healthy, let's go play. Let's go play football, and then evaluate it from there.
2: Coach, I got to come clean.
0: Go ahead.
2: All right? Wasn't Alex that wanted to play that QB sneak.
1: Uh-oh.
0: You.
2: It was me.
0: Disappointing, Spiggs.
1: I'll let you know when I'm back so you can come back, Coach.
2: I thought maybe you'd have a memory of it.
1: I'm just glad you whipped their ass.
0: I honestly didn't remember the play.
2: I didn't want you to like relive something terrible.
1: They won by 17.
0: Well, yeah.
2: I figured you'd recognize the play and be like, oh, this happened.
0: Usually every touchdown or first down or something I remember, but
2: yeah, your memory, your brain's like a steel trap.
0: Yeah.
2: I'm sorry. I didn't mean it upset you, it triggered you.
0: No, I just didn't want to waste time talking about that.
2: I know. All right.
0: That was a waste of time.
2: How can I make it up for you? What can I do?
0: Nothing.
2: Just be better?
0: I'm leaving now anyway. I got places to go.
2: Really damaged the relationship.
0: No.
2: Coach, we love you.
0: All right, Matt.
2: All right.
1: See you guys. Say
2: thanks,
1: Coach.
2: All right, that's Coach. He's done with our ass. I mean, all the time.
3: You didn't have to say fired your ass either. That was something else you didn't have to say.
1: That's fair.
2: Yeah. Alex, I didn't want it to be on you. I couldn't do it. I mean, you're too good a producer. You're too good a man. I had to make sure that Coach knew it was on me.
4: Yeah.
5: That was a 17-point win, though. Let's remember.
2: Yes.
6: I'm back on Alex's. I'm believing in Alex.
1: Alex, he still
3: appreciate
1: still
3: you, Coach.
1: Yes.
3: Appreciate you. Alex is so happy.
2: Isn't he?
3: He was stressed. Hail
5: Pitt, Coach.
2: I had to point the thumb. I had to own up on that one.
3: Alex was in his feelings a little bit.
2: I bet he was. I bet he was.
6: I gotta leave this comedy show and go to the
2: Coach, gotta leave the comedy show and go do some actual radio and TV. Whatever, Coach. My God.
1: Just happy he won the game.
2: Yeah, he won the game.
1: 31-14.
2: And he's like, I try to you know, praise those Dolphins years a little bit. And, you know, they're legit to be praised. Too bad Ricky went off and smoked all that dope.
1: And too bad, I would say, could you imagine if Coach had a quarterback better than Jay Fiedler or Steve Walsh or Eric Kramer for a year at any point?
2: At any point. But obviously a damn good personality, a damn good leader of men right there. That Dave Wanstead. It's Spiegs and Ryan McGuffey right here on the Spiegel and Holmes show. When we come back, you know, somebody went viral and celebrated it. But we need to explain that family should always be praised and defended. And thank God the White Sox got everything going in the right direction. More of that next here on The Score.
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19: Not particularly. I think we're all just getting celibate for Sean after his quote yesterday. I think the fans had some fun with that one, and I know we're going to let them have it.
6: Mike Vassell and Anthony Kay, and they're celebrating. They're celebrating, and they're also giving the business to Sean Burke and trying to, like, get the situation into a better spot. It's Spiegs and Ryan McGuffey here on the Spiegel and Holmes Show, because Sean Burke told James Fegan that his dedication to the game is characterized best.

0: this way, quote, "This is my life. No family, no girl, no kids. This is all I do." Sean Burke, he's dudes, man.
1: And they gave him the microphone on the field yesterday. Mike Vassell, you care to clarify to your poor mom?
0: We have this right here, beautiful. As a matter of fact. This is Vassell with Burke and I believe Colson Montgomery hanging around in the back as well.
2: Burkey, I'm running interviews right now.
3: Oh, you're running interviews?
2: Yeah, we no, yeah. Well, hold on. Hold on. I'm running the interview right now, okay?
3: This is live.
2: It's rolling, correct? So, there was a quote, yeah. Right? No family, yeah. No girl, no kids, no that kids. We hope. I'm pretty sure he's got no kids. First off, Sandy Burke, I'm so sorry.
3: Yeah.
2: Mother of Sean, he does have a family. But you got to explain that quote for me.
3: Yeah. So, let's just start off here. I want to preface, I do have...
2: celibate for Sean!
1: Anthony K.
3: I love you, Mom. Sorry if you were upset about that. It kind of cut off. It was no family of my own. Love my family. They're all over here somewhere today. Came out, always support me. My mom, my dad, my sister, all my aunts and uncles, grandparents, Bopchi, Aunt Michelle, everybody supporting me. Peter, shout out to you guys. Shout out to you guys. On to the next one, man. I'll give this thing back to Mike. I don't know if he's got any more questions for me.
2: I was trying to go to bed last night, and the quote, I'm sure you saw it, right?
4: I didn't see it, actually, until this morning.
3: Okay.
4: And I knew he was on demon time, and I knew that was the guy we wanted on the mound.
3: There you go.
2: And he took the mound, and, he's just such a competitor. But I apologize, Mrs. Burke. You are most definitely family. Again, the kids thing, we don't know.
3: Shout out to my mother, Kathy Vassell.
2: Yeah. We love our moms. But Sean Burke, congratulations. You are going to the Atlantic American League Division Series. Congrats. Any final words from the two of you, Colson, Sean?
3: I just go Sox. Southside, see you soon.
2: Colson?
4: Go Sox, baby.
2: Chicago White Sox fans, you will see playoff baseball, okay? You're going to see it, right?
5: Oh, yeah.
2: Oh, yeah.
1: Yeah, talk about likability. It's lovability, man.
0: And hammered. Just,
1: I mean,
0: relaxed and enjoyable and hammered, those guys.
1: Yeah, and some people are like, it's the wild card series. It's fine. Don't tell us that these guys, that's what I'm saying, man, they are dangerous. They are fearless. They are dangerous.
0: Hmm.
1: I got it. You know, we were talking about the Cubs and the White Sox and star power versus 0 for 15 with 8 Ks. Is that right? Is that what PCA?
0: Yeah, PCA and Bregman, 0 for 15 with 8 Ks.
1: Miguel Vargas and Munetaka Murakami, 1 for 17. Looked a little bit different, though, didn't it?
0: In that two-game series. Wow, yeah, 1 for 17 for those two dudes.
3: Let's just start off here. I want to preface, I do have...
2: celibate for Sean!
0: The Pope would approve, right?
1: Absolutely.
0: The celibacy at that point?
1: Yeah.
6: Ooh, a little James Dolan action, too, there. Sox fans, are you ready to truly commit?
0: That's right. You're actually going to go for it. 21 days. I'm asking you for 21 days.
1: Yeah, I don't know if the Sox fans are going to buy into that.
7: Maybe you should give up sex.
0: That's James Dolan to the Knicks. I don't think the fans have to do it, Guff. I don't think it's a directive for the fans. I mean, you could in solidarity.
3: Let's just start off here.
1: I'm good.
3: I want to preface, I do have
2: celibate for Sean.
8: That's a wrap.
0: Unbelievable. No, to your point, the two power guys, not quite superstars, but yeah, the two most important bats for that White Sox team were 1 for 17. But everybody else did their stuff. Yeah, got a lot of guys. Cubs got some work to do. And they got some forced roster decisions that will be happening. And we have a whole offseason to discuss.
1: It's amazing, right? The trajectory of two different teams, the conversation of two different teams right now.
0: Yeah.
1: In the same exact series.
0: Yeah. It was rough, man.
1: Yeah.
0: It was sad to see that end. I'm thrilled. I'm thrilled that there's more Chicago baseball headed into the heart of October.
1: I wish there was one game tonight, but in San Diego.
0: Hey, man, you got to focus on that big Thursday night football game. You got to really give that your attention and your love.
1: Those Browns, baby.
0: Those Browns fans.
1: Browns are going to brown.
0: Thank you, Ryan McGuffey, for jumping in on short notice.

0: And joining us here on the Spiegel and Holmes show, hopefully Lawrence is back tomorrow.
1: I love this team.
0: We love having you here, man. Appreciate you. Thanks so much to our guest here, Dave Wanstead, who was on the show today. Pat Manley was on the show today. Thank you to Alex for doing a great job. And he's coming up next. Alex Kuhn coming up in a matter of moments on The Score. 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For Tanny, for Alex, for Ryan McGuffey, for Lawrence, it is me, Matt Spiegel, saying thanks so much for listening. We will pay that forward tomorrow on Spiegel and Holmes right here on The Score.

0: I had enough right there. I mean, I'll tell you this. If my name was on the credits, I'd hide it. That's how bad it was. This was unmitigated garbage. First of all, early on, there's robots. I don't want robots. It was pure torture. But when I tell you this thing was bad, I'm telling you, really, I was thinking about inflicting pain to myself just to keep myself awake.
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7: Good evening, Chicago. I'm Alex Kuhn alongside Adam Studzinski, and we're going to be hanging out for the next 30 minutes before Thursday night football, which comes your way at 6:30. 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It is an AFC North battle in Cleveland as the Browns host Aaron Rodgers, and the Steelers kickoff will begin at 7:15. But it is officially October. The calendar has flipped October 1st, and that means that playoff baseball is in full swing, and depending on which side of town you live on or which Chicago baseball team you root for, you've been experiencing different emotions today. The Southsiders are feeling elation. For the first time in 21 years, the Chicago White Sox have won a playoff series, and they swept the Houston Astros in two games in Houston. The White Sox, in the process, avenge the series loss to Houston in 2021, which was the last time that the team made the postseason prior to this year. The White Sox will move on to the American League Division Series, where they will take on another nemesis of theirs, the Cleveland Guardians, who they battled all summer long for the AL Central title, which the Guardians took by one game. On the north side, however, there has been a mix of dejection and disappointment today after the Cubs were swept in two games by a red-hot San Diego Padres team after an 88-win regular season that saw them fall out of the top wildcard spot in the National League in the final week of the season, relinquishing home field advantage. The Cubs were outscored 12-1 in the series, and their season is now over. So let's start with the White Sox. After an impressive 6-3 win in Game 1 on Tuesday, the White Sox jumped all over Astros starting pitcher Hunter Brown, scoring four runs in the first inning. The Astros would score runs in the bottom of the first, the second, and the fifth to cut the White Sox lead to 4-3. In the bottom of the sixth inning, the White Sox would put two runners on base for Chase Meidroff.
8: Meidroff out of the University of San Diego. He's not highly recruited. And he hits one well out toward left field, way back there. Alvarez is going. It is gone! Three-run postseason home run for Chase Meidroff. And the White Sox have extended their lead. It's 7-3.

0: Jeff, just exactly what I was telling you. How can you have a guy who can hit a home run bunt?
1: The wizardry of the Sox.
2: What a turn of events. It's 7-3.
0: And the irony is that it's the first hit since the Sox had in the first inning, and that was by my drop.
3: That audio courtesy of NBC Peacock, and that made it 7-3, as you heard there in the top of the sixth inning. For Sox relievers Jordan Hicks and Eric Fetty, they were outstanding, recording the final 12 outs of the game without giving up a run. Here is how it sounded in Houston as the game wrapped up.
2: They battled the Guardians all year long to see if they could win the American League Central. And they got it as the sixth seed. Now the 2-2. Swing and a miss for the first time since 2005. The Chicago White Sox have won a postseason series as they've taken two from the Astros. And it will be an American League Central Division Series as they will head to Cleveland.
3: More on that series in just a little bit, but post-game is where there was a plenty of fun going on in the White Sox clubhouse, and it started with manager Will Venable. He met with the media. He's done an outstanding job piecing his pitching staffs together all season long, and he couldn't help but discuss the poise of his team during post-game yesterday.
4: About that series right there, it's exactly what the whole year has been like. Everyone contributing, every single person doing their job. I'm kicking it to Vass because this has been about the spirit of this club. No one is.
5: What's up, Louis? Hey!
6: It don't matter what doing the regular season.
5: So we're going to go on the road, we're going to kick some ass, and we're going to bring playoff baseball. Yeah!
3: Fun cut there of Will Venable and Mike Vassell, injured pitcher for the White Sox, who has deemed himself the director of culture for the Sox and has been paramount for this team all season long, addressing the team postgame. But I want to go back to the discussion of Will Venable and him bringing up the poise of his ball club.
7: Talked about this club throughout the year and the ability to just keep fighting, you know, and I think that it's fair to say in those middle innings there, you know, you get the early lead and they score three runs on the three solo homers. They definitely had the momentum there in the middle innings of the game, and so it was really important for us to just try and find a way, and I thought the guys really bared down, and, you know, starting with Benny drawing that walk, did a great job of making it happen, and, you know, I think it's a really good inning, really good moment that the point to that really exemplifies this team and their spirit, and they're just, them not giving up. They just never give up. They always think they have a chance. Obviously, we have a lead at that point, too, but it really didn't feel like it. The Astros definitely had the momentum, but the guys did a great job of continuing to fight.
3: Manager Will Venable postgame after the White Sox swept the Houston Astros yesterday in Houston, moving on to the American League Division Series, where they will face the Cleveland Guardians. So, first baseman Munetaka Murakami has become an internet sensation, and he has done so with his post-game chats with the media, especially after winning series. He did so when the White Sox clinched and went viral, and then yesterday he had a couple of different interactions with the media that I have to share for you. We're going to start when he chatted with our friend Connor McKnight of CHSN.
8: Mune, Kenzo, this is your second time in one of these. What did you learn from your first one?
9: Television, 2回目というところで何か学んだことありますか、1回目から?
10: No, I'm drunk.
8: Oh my God. You guys came in here with a mission. You knew you could do this against the Houston Astros. How does it feel to have finally done it? How does it feel to watch all you guys celebrate?
9: アストロズに勝てると信じて入ってきたと思うんですけど、こうやって成し遂げて今の気持ちはどうでしょうか?
10: 100. Oh my God! I feel so good!
8: Mune, you guys are headed on to Cleveland, but you get to celebrate tonight. Who needs a shout-out for what they've done the last two games, in your opinion?
9: 直近試合での一番良かった選手誰ですか? Eh? 一番直近試合での MVP誰ですか?
10: Chase Midros! He's so good! Oh my God, Bart, Chiquito, little Chiquito.
9: Small.
8: Mune, even though he might be small, is Chase Mydrot the best second baseman in the American League?
9: American League で一番の二塁手でしょうかって、チェイスが。
10: Of course.
8: He said it all, guys. Go party!
9: Go party.
10: Let's go!
3: That is Munetaka Murakami with Connor McKnight, and he also joined another member of CHSN, Brooke Fletcher, postgame in the Victorious Clubhouse.
11: Mune, you gotta tell me, what are you feeling right now?
10: 100!
11: 100, not 1,000 this time?
10: Yeah, 100! Oh, I am Japanese!
11: Hey, it's early in Japan. They're celebrating with you. Anything you want to say to them?
10: Same, hi. Same. Yeah, he's drunk! He's drunk! But he's drunk! Yeah!
11: Told me you didn't need him.
10: I'm drunk! Yeah, today maybe hangover, you know? Yeah.
11: Tomorrow hungover.
10: Yes! No, yesterday, tomorrow. Yeah, sorry. I don't speak English.
11: You don't need the translator. Congratulations, Mune.
10: Thank you so much.
3: Munetaka Murakami, the star of the White Sox and the media scene surrounding the Chicago White Sox when it comes to post celebrations after clinching a playoff spot and then now winning the wild card series against the Houston Astros. So this guy doesn't talk a whole lot. Owner Jerry Reinsdorf, for the first time in several years, addressed the media in Houston after his team's first postseason series victory in 21 years.
12: The interview process, Chris was not on my list of people who I thought were going to get the job. I started talking to, you know, all the people in the baseball department, different people in the organization, to find out what went wrong. I wanted to know where we got to where we did. And Chris, of course, had an important job, and I would talk to him from time to time, and I'd do other talking. And as time went on, I realized I got my guy right here. You know, what it reminded me of, as an analogy, is, you know, one of the worst things that happen to you when you're house hunting is to find the best house first. And then you keep on going, and somebody else bought the house. And when I realized I had the guy, I didn't want to go beyond that. There was no reason to go beyond that. And I just felt in my bones that he was the right guy. And as I said at the time, by starting early, it gave us a heads up. It gave him a partial season to get started. He's done a terrific job, and I really appreciate all the times you guys have written about how you were wrong when I hired Chris.
13: It's absolutely amazing. First of all, it was amazing to lose 121 games. That was depressing. But then you could see the progress started. The first thing I realized with Chris was the organization he was putting in place. You know, when you build a building, the foundation comes first. And he went about putting in place a terrific foundation in the scouting and the minor league development. And then that then started to produce the players. And then, of course, there was the Crochet trade. I mean, that provided a third of the players on the starting lineup. So it was a process. I didn't think it would come to fruition this fast. I really didn't. I really thought 2027 was the year we would contend. But you know, nobody told the players that they couldn't do it. So.
3: White Sox chairman Jerry Reinsdorf, following his team's victory over the Astros, taking a victory lap on hiring Chris Getz as the president of baseball operations and the head baseball person in the organization, and somebody that was signed by this team as with the richest contract in franchise history is Andrew Benintendi, who really struggled prior to this season, and he was with Brooke Fletcher of CHSN postgame discussing this victory and kind of reflecting on his time in Chicago.
11: Benny, when you take a look at the fans and just seeing all that traveled here to cheer you guys on, what goes through your mind as you guys take this series?
14: Oh, it's amazing. I mean, I felt like the fans all year have supported us up to this point, and to be honest, I don't think we're very surprised that they show out well here, and I'm excited to get this win for them.
11: You guys, back-to-back games, jumped on this pitching staff early. What allowed you guys just to set the tone right out of the gate?
14: Yeah, we had a good plan. We knew that their bullpen was a little banged up. A lot of, you know, innings they had to cover. So just try to get to that pen as quick as possible tonight, and we did that.
11: You got things going there in the third with the walk. What was going through your mind when you saw Chase's ball go out?
14: I was watching his reaction because he likes to lose his his stuff, you know, when he hits big hits like that. But it was big. I mean, he gave us a little breathing room and, you know, got the momentum back on our side.
11: Okay, you're going up against the Guardians. It's been back and forth all season long. What's it mean just to get another shot at them this time in the postseason?
14: Yeah, it's big. I mean, we're familiar with them. They're familiar with us. It's going to be a good series. But I think everybody here is ready to pop some bottles right now.
3: And pop some bottles, they did. That was Andrew Benintendi with Brooke Fletcher of CHSN. So the aforementioned Chris Getz has come under a lot of fire at times throughout his tenure as the general manager and head baseball person of the Chicago White Sox. And he met with the media post-game and was asked, did he know that this was possible with this 2026 ball club?
15: Well, and just talking about this game, obviously we came out of the chute,
16: yeah,
15: you know, firing,
16: yeah,
15: great at bats, put some runs on the board, and then all of a sudden, you know, it got quiet, and you know, to the Astros' credit, I mean, they put in some different arms, and you know, you look back at our preparation, it was very much for, you know, the starter Hunter Brown. Now you still have to make adjustments throughout the game. And we weren't putting together the quality at bats. They were slowly putting on runs, run by run by run. It felt like a little bit of a slow death. And then all of a sudden Chase comes up in that moment and broke it open. And yeah, needless to say, very excited that that happened. But they continue to surprise me, but also, it's just there's such a, you know, there's so much tenacity in that group, and they go out there and they're not scared to lose. They aren't. They're playing to win, and they came up tonight.
16: I asked Mike Vassell in the clubhouse about going to Cleveland. I believe his exact words were, "We're going to get on a plane. Someone's pouring beer in my pants, and we're going to play White Sox baseball when we get there." I mean, you're going to Cleveland now. What are your expectations against an opponent that you know very well? Do you echo Mike's sentiment?
15: Well, I love the mentality that Mike Vassell put out there, because they're just focused on the logistics. We need to go here to here, and they don't care who they're playing. You know, clearly the Guardians are a very good club. They've got they've proven year after year that they know how to win baseball games. Now, once again, doesn't matter what I think, these guys believe. So I am game. I will be there, and I will love on these guys the best that I can, try to stay out of the way. But what a journey it's been.
3: White Sox head baseball executive Chris Getz discussing his 2026 team and expectations for the ALDS against the Cleveland Guardians, a series that will get underway on Saturday at noon. I'm Alex Kuhn alongside Adam Studzinski. We're going to be with you for about another 15 minutes before we hand you off to Thursday Night Football, which is coming your way. An AFC North battle in Cleveland as the Browns host Aaron Rodgers and the Steelers. Coverage will begin at 6:30 with kickoff set for 7:15. Let's get into the Cubs. It was a very disappointing end to the season. They saw a 7-game lead for the top wild card spot in August disappear with an 18-23 finish to the season and a rather easy sweep for the Padres in the wild card series. Last night's game was sealed by a 2-run Gavin Sheets home run in the fourth inning. Former White Sox left-handed hitter Gavin Sheets. That extended the lead to 4-1, a lead that would result in the final score. And for Cubs manager Craig Counsell, it was really quite simple. His team just didn't play well enough.
17: I mean, it didn't go well here. We just didn't play well enough. They're playing really well. You know, we just couldn't get anything going offensively, obviously. You know, we look, it's the end of the season is when you're in this position, you're going to be disappointed. You're going to feel unfulfilled. And you can't. That's just dominating everything you feel right now. So maybe you're gonna, as you reflect, I think I can get to some better places. Right now, that's all I feel.
18: I really want to know how you feel yourself. Like 3 years in, do you have a sense of potentially running out of time as a Cub, running out of years, cracks at it and all that?
17: Look, you got to get to the tournament. You got to get to the tournament. We've done it the last couple of years. You got to keep giving yourself cracks at it. And that's what we're going to keep trying to do. And you got to try to keep getting a little bit better. And you learn from kind of what's happened. You got to have some fortune on your side with the health of your players and things like that. And we can absolutely get there. And I think we've raised the bar to where we're at. It's hard to get. It's hard. You get in these games and you get playing really good teams and things got to go right and we got to play well and we got to make good decisions and we just didn't do well enough in this two-game series or three-game series.
3: Cubs manager Craig Counsell post-game after the Cubs 4-1 season-ending loss to the San Diego Padres last night in San Diego. Another question for Craig. He was asked, was this season and this series a missed opportunity for the ball club?
17: You can list out and this stat. It's always going to feel like a missed opportunity when you get to the playoffs because it's hard to get here. So, you know, every team is going to have strengths and things they're really good at. And, you know, we were good at some things. We weren't good enough at some other things over the course of the regular season. And then you get down to the playoffs and what does that mean? You just got to go play well and win games. In the end, we're walking away unfulfilled and disappointed.
3: The Cubs are walking away unfulfilled and disappointed as their season came to an end last night in San Diego. It was a disappointing series for the future NL MVP in 2026, Pete Crow Armstrong, who did not have a hit. He was 0-for-7 in the series with just a walk. He struck out 4 times. And he was asked postgame what he thinks it will take for this Cubs team to reach that next level and be World Series contenders.
19: Again, I don't know. I don't really know if that's ever a question we'll be able to answer until, like, we do achieve the ultimate goal, and then I can be like, well, here you go. We were challenged this year, and, there was a lot of... I don't know. I think that this team showed a lot of heart and a lot of fight through all the challenge. I would say to start, like, I show up. I show up when it matters in these games, you know. I think that would help us immediately, but that's all I got right now.
3: A frustrated Pete Crow Armstrong postgame after the Cubs season came to an end. Another frustrated Cub, but had a very good game last night. That is our guy, Nico Horner, which you hear Tuesdays on The Score on Spiegel and Holmes at 2:30. And, of course, a very disappointing way to end the season for Nico.
19: I think the end of the year is a pretty harsh thing in baseball when you're in the playoffs, just because even...

0: down to the last out, like, you have, like, you know, this vision of making it happen and being a part of a long run, and then when it's done, the last out, it's just like a, that's a pretty strange feeling, and pretty quickly turns into, like, you know, thinking about the people side of things, I think. It's kind of what I'm feeling most right now. I think we'll talk about the baseball plenty, but just like when you get through a locker room of people that you're really close with and people that aren't guaranteed to come back here, and that kind of and not seeing this thing through the way that a lot of us envisioned and believed in, that's the stuff that doesn't sit right and hurts.
1: Nico Hoerner postgame. So the Cubs season comes to an end. The White Sox move on to the ALDS, where they will face the Guardians. Game one is Saturday at noon. Thank you for listening this evening to a clinch show for the White Sox, an elimination show for the Cubs. But coming up next, it's Thursday Night Football. Steelers and Browns. It's coming up right now on 104.3 The Score.
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2: 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I don't like that team.
3: It's the league's longest-running rivalry.
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11: 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I'm Pat Boyle.

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1: 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It's the NFL. It's on Westwood One.
2: Fourth and one. Handoff under center. Goes to the running back, Walker. Runs laterally, 40. Far sideline, 50. Chase to the 40. Down the sideline, 30, 20, 10, 5. Touchdown! 60-yard touchdown run! And the Chiefs have gone up early in the third, 20-7. The electrifying Kenneth Walker.
3: Allen throws to Shakir with the head of steam at the 10. Racing far side 5. Into the end zone. Touchdown, Shakir. Oh, the quick pass down the line. The third touchdown of the game for Josh Allen. And the Bills go back in front 27-21.
2: Dart gets the snap. He'll hand it off. Scatabu angling left. Turns the corner and walks into the end zone. Touchdown, Giants. A cartwheel and a backflip for Cam Scatabu. Shotgun snap. 44 Seattle. He's hit as he drops back. The ball free. Picked up by Nwosu. Running down the side. 30, 20, 10, 5. Touchdown. Seattle has scored on another turnover. And that will seal it, it seems, right now for the Seahawks in Super Bowl 60.
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0: last week. A couple of running backs that you probably have to play, but I would beware. Javonte Williams against the Texans. They have been really tough against running backs. And Omarion Hampton against the Seahawks because, well, Seahawks. And last week, he started to lose more touches to Keaton Mitchell and Kamani Vidal. And finally, Emeka Ibuka's got an undrafted rookie free agent quarterback throwing him the football this week in Jalen Daniels. That scares me. And beware DJ Moore, especially if he gets the Christian Gonzalez treatment from New England.
1: All right, Mike, thanks so much. We'll talk to you again next week, and we'll look out for you this weekend on NFL Fantasy Forecast right here on Westwood One.
0: Have a great week, my friend.
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1: Back on the Thursday Night Football pregame show as we get you ready for the Steelers and the Browns. Big weekend of football here on Westwood One, including our first London game of the year. That is Sunday at 9:30, Indianapolis taking on Washington. Sunday nights, we've got an interesting matchup as well. And that is Carolina playing at home against the Detroit Lions, two teams that have put up a lot of offensive numbers early in the year. Take a look at what the Lions are going to do coming in, and Dan Campbell realizes his team's got a hurdle to climb.
9: One of those environments that we got to be able to, you know, have poise under those circumstances. You know, they're coming off of a loss, and so they're going to want to make that right at home. Big game for them, so we'll get their best shot. Their offense over there, Bryce, makes it problematic, man. He's, you know, he's got a quick release. He sees it. You know, they're doing a good job there. They're under center. They're in pistol. They're in gun. You know, this will be a good test.
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10: 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Must be 21 years of age or older. 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
11: Right now, somewhere in America, a student is training. A student is studying. A student is working when nobody is watching. Not for recognition, not for attention, but because excellence is a habit. The 2026 Patriot Games are searching for exceptional students ages 14 to 17. Students ready to compete, ready to lead, ready to show America what they're capable of. $250,000 scholarship prize pool. Applications are open now. Your story, your opportunity, your moment. 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Freedom250.org. America's next champion could be you.
12: There's only one Ozempic.
13: Oh. Hello, I'm Ozempic. Because this ad is 30 seconds, I can't get into everything I'm FDA-approved to do, so I'm just going to play my jingle again. But first, ask your doctor about which FDA-approved uses of me, the Ozempic pen, may be right for you. Call 1-833-OZEMPIC or visit Ozempic.com to view the medication guide and learn more about Ozempic semaglutide injection, 2 milligrams. Only Novo Nordisk makes FDA-approved Ozempic. 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
12: There's